0: Talking about the high snaps, and it almost seems like now when Pogorski calls for the snap, he's almost anticipating.
1: Oh, he's already moving.
0: So he's leaning backwards.
1: Yes. On that pass play, he took a full step backward on the pass play, the big gainer that they had up, across midfield. And Wilson Memorial will take a timeout, stopping the clock with 13.2 seconds. We'll keep it right here. The Hornets lead it 7-6. Each team. Well, this is Wilson's third drive. Spotswood having two drives. Again, Spotswood had a time-consuming first drive of better than 9 minutes and got their touchdown. Missed the point after on a bad snap. And then Wilson came right back quickly in about 3.5 minutes and scored.
0: And even though this game got off to a 15-minute delay,
1: right,
0: the two styles of plays between these two offenses is really shortened this game. And what I mean by that is you're talking about limited drives that you can have on offense, because while Wilson did almost score quickly on the previous drive, both of these teams have just been mulching down the field,
1: right,
0: which has really shortened the opportunities that both of these offenses are going to have, where there's a possibility if you're either one of these teams and you somehow come up with like a two-possession lead,
1: sure,
0: you're starting to get nervous, and
1: absolutely,
0: that could be insurmountable because of how much time these two offenses can take with the football.
1: Yeah, because Wilson opened the game with the ball and had it about 3 minutes and punted. So this is their third drive, fourth down and 10 from the Spotswood 43. Pogorski in a shotgun, rolls to his right, throws back left, pass is deflected, but it's caught by Deaver. Deaver trying to make something happen and steps out of a tackle, gets down the left sideline across the 30, fumble the football, is picked up by Spotswood, and that'll bring us to the 2 second mark of the first half.
0: There is a flag, though.
1: Deaver was popped at about the 27-yard line. The ball comes squirting out.
0: I don't know if it's a situation where he lowered the helmet and led with the crown. The offense is going out on the field for Spotswood, but what's the penalty?
1: Well, I don't see. They must have picked it up because they're indicating it's going to be Spotswood football. So the Trailblazers get the first turnover of the night. 2.4 seconds remaining here in this first half. And that was really a nice – Deaver is very shifty. Really a nice job by Deaver getting out of the tackle there in the backfield, got up and then picked up chunk yardage. He's a young man. You want to get the ball in his hands in space if you can, if you're Wilson Memorial, because he's a weapon.
0: It was a 19-yard pass play. Now, I think the flag may have come out inadvertently because the official did take a spill. Maybe he had it in his hand and he just kind of
1: maybe
0: threw it
1: as he
0: went
1: to the
0: marker
1: for the penalty. Snap, shotgun to Lamb, throws one up in the air and it's caught out of bounds. But that'll bring us to the end of the first half. 7-6, Wilson Memorial leading Spotswood. We'll take a break. We'll come back and run through some information from the first half. Get ready for second half action again. The halftime score, Wilson Memorial leading Spotswood 7-6. And you're listening to the Charlie O'Ball Auto Group RV and Outdoors High School Football Game of the Week on WSVA.
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9: Halftime, 7-6. Wilson Memorial leading Spotswood. Dave Thomas, along with Brian Shiflett tonight. Roy Randolph, our executive producer. And we started 15 minutes late, but we are really almost ahead of schedule, Brian, the way these two teams have chalked up time of possession. Spotswood had a big, better than 9-minute score, which I know you'll run through here in a minute. Wilson Memorial had really two pretty good drives. That last one, I guess if you've got to turn the ball over, turn it over with 2 seconds left in the half and don't give them very much time to do anything with it. And that's kind of where we are, 7-6, our score. Again, we had thunderstorms and rain, and they moved out of the area, really started clearing up about 6:30, 6:40, something like that. And as the sun has gone down, it cooled down, which we were thankful for, but now we got this mugginess. And last week, Mario and I saw at Turner Ashby and at Fort Defiance a lot of cramping in the second half, especially for the Fort Defiance guys. So that's going to be something you got to really worry about here tonight, is it's getting a little muggy as the sun's gone down.
10: Yeah, I saw a Spotswood player, and this was after the first punt coverage, as Wilson on their opening drive, they did get one Munger Lumber first down before they had to punt it away. And on that first punt, there was a player for Spotswood that ran down the field and then immediately came over to the sidelines, fell on the ground, yeah, stuck his leg straight up, and waited for the trainer to come over and stretch it out. So, you know, anytime, it's such a tough situation.
9: Right, right.
10: Because at the beginning of the year, it's always so hot. It's always so humid like this. And you've got players who aren't really in game shape.
9: Right.
10: Because, you know, they go through scrimmages and stuff like that, but still you're probably only getting like 20 plays. You're not really going through like the full four quarters. So you're a little bit out of game shape. You're also facing these hot, humid conditions. I mean, there was and this happens in the NFL as well.
9: Sure.
10: You know, I saw yesterday they were talking about a practice report for the Chicago Bears. It was so hot and humid,
9: sure, right,
10: for Chicago. Now, I'm not sure if that was in Chicago or Indiana, if they'd moved yet or what exactly that was. You know, DeAndre Swift immediately grabs his midsection, comes out. They said he was cramping up all over the place.
9: Right,
10: and
9: right,
10: that's a fine-tuned athlete,
9: yeah,
10: who has been going through training camp, and now you're asking these 16- to 18-year-olds,
9: yep,
10: who essentially have been taking most of the summer off,
9: right,
10: to try to come back in and play in these conditions.
9: Well, and credit the staff here at Spotswood High School, and really what made me think about it was they immediately had like two or three people rushing to the officiating crew, giving them water, because there were so few timeouts during the first half that they didn't get a chance to hydrate themselves very much. So they wanted to make sure the officials are all sitting down, hats off, drinking a lot of water, trying to cool themselves down, because it's hot on them

0: well.
1: Yeah, much like the World Cup, we may be having hydration breaks to make sure that everyone's able to finish out. But, you know, there have been some situations early in the season where there have been kind of those mid-quarter breaks where the officials allow for the teams to go to their sidelines, sure, almost like an extra free timeout to make sure that they stay hydrated, especially at this early of the season. But also, I think conditions certainly have taken a part in it, but also the styles of offense. I think the way these two teams really try to chew up the clock, really try to chew up possessions, almost kind of like that old Big Ten style of 5 yards in a cloud of dust type of situation where they're really just hitting the defense, hitting the defense, hitting the defense, and then they get the big pass play or they get the big run play. And in these types of conditions, that's really tough on a defense where you're probably talking about players who are not only playing defense but also playing offense. Right. And that time really starts to wear on them.
0: Yeah, you're stretching that field out because you're not just keying on a running back or running backs and, okay, we know it's going to go to one of these two or three guys. So 7-6, our halftime score. Wilson Memorial leading Spotswood. We'll take another break. We'll come back and we'll tell you how we got to this point, and we'll look ahead to the second half. That's coming up next. 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
0: 7-6, our halftime score. Wilson Memorial leading Spotswood. Dave Thomas, Brian Shiflett with you here in the booth. Roy Randolph, our producer tonight. It is the Charlie Obaugh Auto Group RV and Outdoors High School Football Game of the Week. And Brian, we talked about the time-consuming drives and how these two teams have kept this game flowing, which is nice because you and I are both soaked in sweat. It's so muggy and so warm and so hot, especially here in the press box when we got here.

0: But it's been a pretty efficient game. Both teams have had some missteps and some miscues, but really to be a 7-6 game, both teams have got to feel pretty comfortable about where they are.
1: Yeah, certainly so. I mean, both teams have had time-consuming touchdown drives, and both teams have had time-consuming drives that have led to punts. I guess you could say the one misstep for Wilson was at the end of the first half, where it looked like they would have been able to get some sort of points on the board, but after a big-time pass play, the outstanding wide receiver for Wilson, Devers, ends up fumbling the football. Spotswood gets possession, which puts the end to that drive. And, I mean, when you're talking about these two teams and in any way that you can try to get these offenses off the field, you know, you consider it a victory. So I think you've made the comment that Spotswood on defense has been like bend but don't break, with the exception of the one drive. I think they've been pretty solid. They've been opportunistic in their ability to really slow down Wilson when they need to. Wilson has been able to move the football, but the Spotswood defense has been able to answer the call.
0: Well, you talked about, too, you know, there's been two primary ball carriers for Wilson Memorial. There's a lot of motion. There's a lot of shifting going on. They've added the third back in the mix, Matthew Sisk, a time or two just for good measure, and he's been very productive. Nolan Devers has four catches for better than 70 yards, and Logan Pogorski has not thrown an incomplete pass in so far in the first half.
1: Yeah, and it's not because he's, you know, been spectacular with the plays that he's been
0: right,
1: making
0: yeah,
1: with his arms.
0: Yeah.
1: You know, it's not like he's going out there and he's 10 for 10 for, you know, 175 yards or anything like that. It's exactly what your senior quarterback, what you expect
0: sure,
1: of him
0: right.
1: to do. He's making the plays when he's supposed to. So you're going hand off to Coffey, hand off to McAllister, Coffey, McAllister, Coffey, McAllister, and then quick pass out to Deaver.
0: Yep.
1: And you see, once that kid gets the ball in his hands,
0: yep.
1: the type of plays that he can make. So it really does put a lot of pressure on these on the defense of Spotswood. And with the exception of the one drive in which they got the touchdown, Spotswood's defense has been able to key in. We talked about it in our Bob Wade Auto World Keys to the Game, that you really need to have that communication
0: sure.
1: on defense. And it does seem like even though they've had big-time plays, they've kept them off the scoreboard.
0: You know, looking at what Wilson Memorial does, it's kind of a modern-day version of the triple option. Because when you defend a triple option team, you have to play your assignment. The ball may go to the other side of the field, and as bad as you want to be on the play, you got to be here doing what you're assigned to do. And with the multiple looks and the shifts and the motion, you have to have that discipline. And if you don't, you get beat. Pogorski has done a really nice job of putting the ball right where it can be caught. A couple of times tonight, Carson Lamb has been just off the mark. And so that's, you know, again, we are, even if Wilson Memorial scores on that last drive and goes in up, say, 14-6, you're still a one possession game. You're still right where you want to be. Spotswood's defense has done a really nice job of keeping themselves in it. That better than nine minute drive was awesome. That was fantastic. They mixed it up, run and pass, and 17 plays. I mean, chunked up a huge piece of yardage. If you want to come out, in my opinion, one of the keys to our Bob Wade Auto World keys to the second half is to have that kind of drive here to open the third quarter. If you can take 6 minutes off the clock at least and then score, you're in a really good spot.
1: Yeah, I think when we go ahead and take a look at our Blue Ridge Community College game statistics, things that are going to kind of stand out a little bit is even on the scoreboard, where it's only 7-6 in favor of Wilson, it's been Wilson's offense that has certainly been the ones that have been putting up the numbers. We talked about Logan Pogorski. He's 5 of 5 for 75 yards. Devers has 4 of those catches for 71 yards. Of course, he does have the costly fumble that the Spotswood defense was able to come up with. The rushing attack of Coffey and McAllister, you've got Coffey, who's a little more of the flash. You've got McAllister, who's a little more of the downhill runner. So Coffey, 8 carries for 57 yards and a touchdown. McAllister with 7 carries for 18 yards. 4 Spotswood on the other side. Lamb, you talked about a little bit of the inconsistent passing attack that Spotswood has had tonight. 2 of 6 for 27 yards. Irons with both catches for 27 yards. Kraft has 6 carries for 16 yards and 1 touchdown. Mason has 3 carries for 29 yards. So you kind of see a little bit of the contrast for these two offenses, where

0: with the exception of that one touchdown, that time-consuming drive that Spotswood had on their opening drive. It's been a little bit of tough sledding for the Spotswood Trailblazers. See if they're able to make the adjustments at halftime and come out of that. One other stat to pass along, penalties for Wilson Memorial, three penalties for 29 yards. Two of them were big personal foul penalties on that touchdown drive that gave, I believe it was 24 yards
1: right.
0: of penalties to Spotswood that allowed them to get continue that drive and get that touchdown for Spotswood, just two penalties for 10 yards. The one touchdown drive for Spotswood, we talked about the time-consuming 17 plays, 85 yards, 9 minutes and 6 seconds off the clock. For Wilson, their touchdown drive, 8 plays, 63 yards, 3:48 off the clock. You're talking about another drive for Wilson as well that started with 5:42 to go. That one went all the way down to about 10 seconds, so 5.5 minutes off the clock. That one came up empty because of the fumble. Those game statistics or halftime statistics are brought to you by Blue Ridge Community College. Career start here. Go online today, brcc.edu, to see what they have to offer.
1: So second half action here as we're getting set to get underway. Spotswood will get the football. Again, no panic from either team. I don't think we're going to see much variation from what we saw earlier. No reason to change what you did. Now, if you're Spotswood defensively, you need to tackle better. You had at least three, maybe four plays where you had a chance to tackle for loss, and you couldn't bring the guy down in the backfield. I think that's going to be key for them to tackle better in the second half.
0: I thought it was interesting how the opening two drives for these two offenses almost went inverse right. on the next two drives. So, for instance, you know, everyone was so certain about Wilson's offense. Well, they came out, they kind of sputtered early on, with the exception of the third and 14 play that they were able to get the first down. You're talking about like six plays and they had to punt, and I think they only picked up about 4 yards on that drive. They punt it down to Spotswood. Spotswood looks like they're marching right down the field, 85 yards, and you're sitting there saying, okay, so Spotswood's offense is the well-oiled machine coming into this game. And then it was like Wilson then figured out, okay, we got over our first drive jitters, now we're ready to go. And then they start marching down the field, they get the touchdown, and then now it's like Spotswood's offense that has a little bit of the question. So it'll really be interesting to see what Coach Weeks and his offensive staff kind of drew up at halftime to make those adjustments and how they attack this Wilson defense to start this third quarter.
1: And I'll step in and play the role of Captain Obvious. Penalties and protecting the football when you have it on offense, I think, are going to be two of the biggest keys here in this second half. Spotswood's going to send back Brennan Stobbs, who had a 36-yard return on the kickoff following the first Wilson Memorial touchdown of the night. He'll be back there with Sebastian Wright. Wright on the left, Stobbs on the right. Set to kick off for Wilson Memorial, Maddox Woods. And he's teeing it up. We'll be kicking it right to left as we wrap up the halftime show. Dave Thomas, Brian Shiflett here, Roy Randolph back at studios. Have a score update, 7-0. Strasburg on top of Broadway with about a minute to go in the first half. They were delayed 30 minutes tonight.
0: There's nothing I loved more than that that quote that was in the DNR today from the coach from Strasburg as we get this Ooh. One underway.
1: And Stobbs takes the kick at the 9-yard line, gets to the 20, and he is planted there. Big stuff there on special teams for Wilson Memorial. So the Spotswood offense coming out first and 10.
0: So the quote in the paper that I thought was so interesting is he goes, because Strasburg ended up winning a state championship, their only loss came against Broadway. And he said, when we hang our state championship banner in our gym, it doesn't say, but we lost to Broadway on it. And I'm like, well, that adds a little bit of extra sauce to that meeting that's going on tonight. And it does seem like it is a heavyweight fight up there, yeah, as it's 7-0.
1: First and 10 for the Trailblazers, trailing 7-6. We get underway here in the third quarter. Lamb under center, backs in the eye behind him, and he'll pitch right side, crossing the 25 up to the 26-yard line on the carry. Again, Camden Kraft running out of the tailback position, and he did a lot of that on his own, had to run through some defenders, and a defender for Wilson Memorial getting up slowly. It's number 32, but he seems to be okay. He just kind of got off the ground a little gingerly.
0: But a good job, 7 yards on the opening play. Got to stay ahead of the chains. We talked about the penalties. We talked about the missteps. The one thing that Spotswood cannot afford to do is get

0: these third and long situations where they have to rely on their passing attack.
1: Second and three, backs in the eye again behind Carson Lamb, the senior quarterback under center. He's going to hand off to Kraft again. Left side gets the first down across the 30 up to the 35-yard line and tackled down there for the Munger Lumber first down for Spotswood as they come out with a couple of jabs quickly, going right, going left, and picking up better than 10 yards.
0: So two plays and 16 yards just like that.
1: In the huddle, Lamb has the offense gathered around him. Spotswood will send three receivers short side right. Kraft the back to the left of Carson Lamb and the shotgun. Now they're going to shift and go to a sort of pro set. And the handoff to Owen Mason, who shifted back to the tailback spot. He goes off the left side and gets up near the 38-yard line for a gain of close to three.
0: They give him the 39, yeah, so it will be 3 yards.
1: Again, watching the officials, the closest guy was a little further back. The guy on the other side was a little further up, and they split the difference. Makes it a little challenging.
0: I've learned never trust any of the ones on the side.
1: Yeah, watch the guy with the ball.
0: Whoever the guy has the ball, wherever he sets it down.
1: But the sad thing is he's looking to the guys on the left and right, and he's going, wait a minute, y'all don't add up here. So second down and seven for Spotswood. Again, they shift back standing behind Lamb. Passing situation, Lamb hit as he throws, pass caught across midfield, making the catch once again is Irons. The wide receiver, Ethan Irons, a senior. And I credit Carson Lamb. He was drilled just as he let the football go. Stood there, took the contact, and put the ball right where it needed to be for the Munger Lumber first down.
0: And I think that's where the passing attack needs to be for Spotswood. It doesn't need to be the focal point. It needs to be the changeup. And right there, you run the football, you run the football, you run the football. It opens up the play-action pass. Your quarterback stands in there, delivers it, and just like that, you're into Wilson territory.
1: 7-6, Spotswood trailing, 9:15 to go into third. First and 10 for the Trailblazers at the Hornets' 46-yard line. Lamb under center. Hands off to Owen Mason, hit in the backfield and absorbed at the 45-yard line. Actually, they're going to say the 46-yard line, so a loss of about three. We sort of saw this in the first half, Brian. You have a big play, big play, big play. Oh, misstep. And both teams have sort of been that way.
0: And maybe it's so hard to say with what the defense is doing for Wilson, but it could just be one of those situations where after you have the pass play, you just sell out on the run.
1: Yeah, right.
0: You just have this feeling
1: predicted
0: there that they're going to go back to Mason, they're going to go back to Kraft, and then the next thing you know, you have a loss of three.
1: Second and 13 from the 46, and hit as he throws again. Pass is up and caught. Big catch there for the Munger Lumber. First down is Bennett Schill. But again, paying the price for it was Carson Lamb, but he sort of jump-stepped that one, threw it over the middle. Schill with the big catch. He took contact as soon as he caught the ball, but he's down at the Wilson 35-yard line.
0: So it looked like a jump pass.
1: Right.
0: But that wasn't the design.
1: It wasn't the intent, no.
0: It was out of necessity.
1: Out of necessity, right.
0: Because he had no ability to step into that throw. So he is 2 feet pointing at the defender, almost jumps like a basketball player, and puts up a floater to the tight end.
1: First and 10 from the Hornets 35-yard line. Receivers two to the left, one to the right. Shotgun formation for Lamb, and we got procedure on the far side as the wide receiver, that's Kraft, who out of the backfield, he started moving early. So again, one step forward, a step two backward. And, you know, it consumes time, but you've got to get the momentum. The penalties like this really derail drives, and you've got too much momentum right now for Spotswood, who's trailing 7-6 with 7:45 to play in the third.
0: And This is only their third penalty, but it's 15 yards. And so it's not even like you're having those big penalties. It's those five-yard penalties that just offset the momentum.
1: Death by 1,000 paper cuts. First and 15 for the Trailblazers from the Wilson Memorial 45. Two receivers to the left. Hand off to the first back through. Is going to be hit as soon as he takes the handoff. Not much doing there at all. Owen Mason on the carry again. The senior running back for Spotswood. And I think they're going to give him a loss of another yard. No, they're going to

0: give him a yard forward. So second and 14. Gain of one. Second and long. Time is 7 to go in the third quarter. 7-6, Wilson Memorial. Great matchup here going on tonight at Spotswood High School. Thank you for tuning in on WSVA, the WSVA app, and the Rocktown Now mobile app. Spotswood to the huddle. Now breaking that huddle into the line. Shield goes to the left side, two receivers to the right. Shotgun formation for Carson Lamb. Flexes his fingers, takes the snap, throws it up for grabs, and it's going to be intercepted. He underthrew Irons, and it was perfectly played off the right side. And coming up, making the play for Wilson Memorial, Carson Cash, the senior defensive back.
1: And Cash played it perfectly, like you said. Almost kind of turned into a basketball player of sorts, boxed out Irons. Irons had the size advantage, but because of the positioning of the defensive back, he wasn't able to jump up over and make that catch, and because of it, it's an interception. Now, of course, you could say it just ends up being a punt type of situation because of how far he threw it, but still derails the first drive for the Spotswood Trailblazers.
0: First and 10 from the 13-yard line for Wilson Memorial. And the pitch to Clinton Coffey around the right end, and he has nowhere to go. Actually tackled for a loss on the far side of the field of about 2. So bring up second down and 12. So, yeah, you can give it that technically a punt, but what you did is, you didn't score, and, B, you took the momentum that you had offensively and credit the pressure that Carson Lamb had gotten the two previous pass plays on that drive.
1: But what we will say, that was the situation they were in. They had to throw the football there because of that 5-yard penalty.
0: Pass across the middle. Devers makes another catch. Picks up the Munger Lumber. First down on the move. Kicking out to the right sideline and popped out of bounds near the 40-yard line. And a flag coming down late, so maybe a late hit tacked onto the end of this. But it is, again, another big catch and run for Nolan Devers for Wilson Memorial. I think the tackle credited to Ethan Irons, who was the intended receiver on the Spotswood interception.
1: As of right now, they have the football set down at the 39-yard line. Nobody's moving. But, Wilson didn't even realize there was a penalty.
0: Right, yeah.
1: They were ready to rush up on the football and go.
0: They had a play call. It's like even the coaching staff may not have known because they had a play call. Now, the chains are still back at the other end of the field. So, this is a pause, please.
1: Well, I think that's just,
0: Yeah.
1: Chains
0: technical.
1: You don't want to go this way and then have to go all the way.
0: Well, you're right.
1: See
0: what the penalty is going to be. It's unsportsmanlike conduct against Spotswood, so that's a big one. It's a dead ball penalty.
1: And that's the first big one.
0: Yes.
1: For Spotswood. Up until then, it was 3 procedure penalties, 5 yards apiece. Now that's their 4th penalty of the game, and now it's up to 30 yards.
0: So that moves the ball up across midfield to the Spotswood 46. So Wilson Memorial with momentum right now, and Coach Weeks having to get an explanation of what the unsportsmanlike conduct was because it took place on the Wilson Memorial sideline after the big catch from Nolan Devers.
1: And that's going to put him up over 100 yards receipt. Nope, that's going to put him 1 yard shy of 100 yards as he now has 5 catches for 99 yards.
0: And then Coach Weeks barking at one of his players after talking to the officials, and that player who will remain nameless gave the high sign like, "Coach, I got it. I know you're going to get me when I get off the sideline, but I know it's coming." First and 10, Wilson Memorial from the Spotswood 46 after that penalty. 5:45 remaining in the third quarter. It's a 7-6 game. The Hornets have the one-point lead and the ball and the momentum right now. Logan Pogorski, the senior quarterback, clapping his hands as the back behind him squats, raises the left foot, and is going to give it to the second man through. And again, that's going to be Clinton Coffey.
1: So their variation is the wing tee. It's just from the shotgun.
0: Right.
1: So what you see right there is Pogorski, very similar to kind of how you see the more traditional wing tee that like Riverhead still runs and everything like that. Pogorski takes the shotgun snap, tosses it to the running back coming, and then turns around and turns into the lead blocker.
0: Right, right.
1: Usually you don't put your quarterback in that type of situation, but when they're the size of Pogorski, they've got the size to be a lead blocker.
0: Second and 6 from the Spotswood 42. Pogorski to pass, has time, goes deep down the field, and overthrows everybody. Devers.

0: was back there, but the closest player was Ethan Irons for Spotswood, who slipped and fell as he turned to try to maybe intercept that pass. But the ground giving him some trouble there after the rain we had earlier.
1: Yeah, and that one wasn't even in the same zip code.
0: It would have been a really difficult catch even for Irons, but he overthrew Devers by 10 yards. He overthrew Devers by 10 yards. So third down and 6 for Wilson Memorial at the Spotswood 42. It's a big third down here for the Trailblazer defense. 4 down linemen for the guys in the silver helmets and blue jerseys. Hand off to Coffee, hitting the backfield, shakes out of it, picks up the first down, crossing the 35 to the 33-yard line. And again, Spotswood for the 5th or 6th time having the ball carrier in the backfield, could not bring him down. It's another Munger Lumber first down for Wilson Memorial, who keeps this drive alive up near the up to 33 for Spotswood. So now the Hornets going no huddle here. They'll bring the play in. 4:40 and counting in this one. The first offensive possession for Wilson Memorial coming after the interception. After Spotswood was mounting a good drive to start this third quarter. 7-6 our score. The Hornets in front. Pegorski again in that pistol formation, shotgun formation, has a back on his left hip. Man comes in motion. Hand off to that back, coming from right to left. Trying to get to the outside, crossing the 30, across the 25, down the left sideline, and popped out of bounds near the 10-yard line. Cassidy Hurst, I believe, on the carry, the senior. That was number 5, I'm sorry. It's number 5, Matthew Sisk again.
1: And Sisk,
0: that 5 looked like 9.
1: Yeah, Sisk is the change of pace.
0: Yes.
1: And it's not that he's faster. It's just he comes from a different direction. He's usually at the wide receiver position. He goes into motion, and I believe this is going to be one of those hydration breaks that we're talking about. Both teams have gone to the sidelines to get water as we pause here with 4:13 to play in the third quarter.
0: So it's a first down and goal situation for Wilson Memorial. We'll take a break and come back with the Hornets in front 7-6, but knocking on the door here on WSVA.
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0: 7-6 is the Wilson Memorial lead, with 4:13 to play here in the third after a hydration break. And it's first and goal for the Hornets at the Spotswood 10-yard line as they are inside the Glass Innovations red zone. 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I know everybody here is because it's so muggy, sweaty, clothes sticking to you, and you can only imagine what the players are going through right now.
1: Well, it's much nicer outside.
0: Yeah, that's true. That's true. The open air is not quite as confining, but this is a long break here.
1: I know that you had said that initially when you showed up, you were wondering if we were going to be on the roof.
0: Yeah, right.
1: I think we should switch with the coaches.
0: Yeah, I would take that now. 100%. So this break turned out to be like a 2-minute break for the players to hydrate, the officials to hydrate, make sure everybody is safely able to continue the final 4:05 of this third quarter. Pegorski in the pistol. McAllister behind him. It's going to be a toss play to Sisk again right up the middle, and he's going to lunge forward up near the 6-yard line. Gain of 4 should be second and goal for the 6 for the Hornets. And Pegorski's got that quick toss. He just takes a snap and just a quick toss, and again, he rolls out and gets in the fray there as a lead blocker, as Brian was talking about a moment ago. Clock rolling at 3:35 and counting, a 7-6 game with Wilson Memorial in front. But they're trying to tack on more here, second and goal from the 6. Pegorski raises the left leg, takes the snap, going to give it to Coffee.

0: around the right side, cuts back to the inside, and he'll be short of the end zone, stopped at the 2-yard line. Again, Brian, I think it's a situation if he goes outside instead of inside, he's probably got more room to run.
1: Yeah, that's the second time that we've seen Coffey do that, where he almost always cuts it back to the middle instead of trying to bounce it out.
0: Pegorski with McAllister behind him. Raises the left leg, takes the snap again to Coffey off the right side, and Coffey is going to squirt across the end zone, or the goal line, rather. Touchdown, Wilson Memorial, coming at the 2:53 mark here in this third quarter.
1: Second touchdown run of the night for Coffey. And we talked about it here. This is a huge extra point because this would make it an 8-point game, which means Spotswood would need the touchdown and the 2-point conversion just to tie this one up.
0: Woods on for the point after. Snap is there. The kick's on its way, and Spotswood got good pressure, but the kick is up and it's good. So 14-6, it's an 8-point game, 2:53 to play in the third. We'll take a break and return with Wilson Memorial leading Spotswood on WSVA.
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1: 9 plays, 87 yards. Coffey punches it in from 2 yards out to make it a 14-6 Spotswood lead. 14-6 Wilson lead as Spotswood gets the football back.
0: Stobbs takes the kickoff with the 6 for the Trailblazers. Fumble the football, and it's fallen on at the 16-yard line. I believe Wilson Memorial is going to be there to pick it up.
1: What an absolutely devastating third quarter this has turned into for Spotswood.
0: Spotswood had a great drive to open the third quarter, got inside the 35-yard line and threw an interception. And then now the kickoff stops. He had 46 yards and kickoff return yards tonight. Had some quality returns, but fumbled it there. Just picked up at the 17-yard line. So Wilson Memorial will start inside the Last Innovations red zone. Hornets just punched it in a moment ago and trying to do it again. Logan Pegorski, the senior quarterback. McAllister, the running back behind him. Raises the left leg, takes a high snap. Gives off to Coffey coming from the right side. Goes around the left and he's going to stumble across the 15 down to the 14-yard line.
1: And this is such a hard position to put your defense in after they were just out on the field for a long drive that led to a touchdown. Now you got to ask them to come up with a defensive stop here following the fumble on the ensuing kickoff.
0: 2 minutes, 14 seconds, and counting here in the third quarter. 14-6 Hornets. And again, they're knocking on the door. Pegorski in a shotgun. McAllister to his right. Raises the left leg, takes the snap. Got to give it off to, actually going to keep it himself this time, is Logan Pegorski, and plunges forward ahead across the 10 down near the 9-yard line. Bring it third down and about 2 for the Hornets as we're getting into the near the 90-second mark remaining in the third quarter, where Wilson Memorial has dominated this quarter with two takeaways, if you will, for Spotswood.
1: Well, last year they talked about the defensive pressure for Wilson. This is a defense that posted 4 shutouts and then gave up 7 points or less in 6 games.
0: Snap to Pegorski, turns and pitches it. Sisk, I believe, on the carry this time, coming from the left side.

0: the right.
1: And he's going to pick up a couple of yards. And I'm not sure that was it. Looks like it may be number 8. Gabriel Scott on the carry that time. So another back that they're throwing in just for good measure, but it is short, 4th and about a yard from the Spotswood 8-yard line. 14-6, Wilson Memorial, 46 seconds to play in the third quarter. Pogorski has McAllister behind him. They've not used McAllister very much here in the third at all. Snap to Pogorski, give to Coffey around the right side, coming from the left. He gets across the 5, leaning, squirting, and plowing in, getting in the end zone. Touchdown, Wilson Memorial.
2: Hat trick on the day for Coffey. And are they going to go for 2? No, they're going to go for the extra point. But this makes it a... Or are they going to go for 2? I don't see the kicker. I don't see the quarterback.
1: I also
2: don't see them showing the touchdown.
1: Yeah.
2: So is there a penalty?
1: Maybe there is. I didn't see the flag down. I didn't see a conference, but they're putting the ball down at the 8-yard line, which was the line of scrimmage. So if it was a penalty, should it not?
2: Well, they've taken
1: move
2: away
1: forward?
2: The chains, and now they've moved the ball up to the – oh, are they going to say that they ruled that he was down and forward progress? Remember when he kind of bounced it at the last second? I think they're going to say that his knee was down, or they blew the whistle calling the play dead.
1: Okay. Well,
2: so it's not going to be a touchdown, but they are going to have to run an extra play.
1: Didn't see any of that. Didn't see any waving in the arms. Hear the whistle. Wilson Memorial celebrated. I think everybody else was thinking, okay, that was a touchdown. They come over and give Coach Weeks an explanation. Say they're going to spot the ball first and goal at about the 2-yard line. So take those 6 points off the board, for now at least. Pogorski raises the left leg, gives to Coffey, runs left to right again, and he's in the end zone this time, just 10 seconds later.
2: Just hurts the average. Instead of getting 1 carry for 8 yards and a touchdown, it's now going to go down as 2 carries for 8 yards and a touchdown. Just hurts the average.
1: But the Hornets get the points, and Brian talked a minute ago, if a team goes up 2 scores, the pressure that you're feeling, and now with only 20 seconds remaining in a third, Spotswood's offense has got to dig deep and also find a way to strike pretty fast, I would think. Snap is down for the point after Woods' kick is up, and it is good. 21-6. That is the Wilson Memorial advantage. 20 seconds to play in the third. We'll take a 30-second break and return here on WSVA.
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2: Well, here in the third quarter, Spotswood has had possession twice. They've turned it over twice. And Wilson has turned both of those turnovers into touchdowns. This one was a Coffey 3-yard touchdown run. The PAT was good. And just like that, 21-6 with 20 and a half seconds to play here in the third quarter. So you're probably looking for Spotswood. You got to find a way to get back on the scoreboard with about a quarter to play.
1: And the kickoff. Stobbs, who fumbled the last one, is going to take this one at the 3-yard line. Up across the 10, across the 15, across the 20, across the 30. He's got some room. One man to beat. Across the midfield, down the right sideline. Stobbs at the 30, Stobbs at the 25. They're not going to get him. He's in the end zone. Touchdown, Spotswood.
2: Well, that's one way to make up for the fumble.
1: Wow. He had the punter to beat at about the 40-yard line. The punter gave chase, got some hands on him, but not enough to bring him down. And the I'm going to go, what, 97-yard kickoff return?

0: that does let you know how many scores you need to get back in this game.
1: Well, and they had such an issue on the previous point after that maybe they're thinking, you know what, let's just don't take any chances. Lamb under center. Takes a snap. Looks to pass across the middle, and it's broken up. Nearly intercepted as Clinton Coffey got a hand on it.
0: Tried to go back to Weeks. Or, sorry, they tried to go back to Irons.
1: So well defended there by Wilson Memorial, but Spotswood gets back on the board, 21-12, with 6:04 remaining, or 6.4 remaining, rather, here in this third quarter. Who knew the third quarter was going to turn out to be this, with two scores under 30 seconds to play? We'll take a 30-second break and come back to Spotswood High School on WSVA.
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1: 6.4 seconds remaining in the third, 21-12. Wilson Memorial leading Spotswood, but the Trailblazers got a much-needed touchdown. Missed the two-point conversion as Owen Mason kicking it off. Left-footed kick in the direction of Nolan Devers. Going to take this one at the 10-yard line. Devers getting up to the 20, the 25, far side of the field, and he's going to be ridden out of bounds at around the 35. And a flag comes down late, so maybe some more extracurricular activity on our side of the field. Let's flesh it out once we get all the bodies separated and the officiating crew to converse.
0: So I went down and I talked to the Spotswood official statistician, and I was saying, where exactly did you give him the football? Because, you know, that's the way it's going to show up. He said he gave it to him at the 9-yard line. So they're going to call it an official 91-yard kickoff return for the touchdown.
1: All right, so nice return there. Stops taking it at the 9. But now we've got the personal foul penalty against Spotswood. This will be the second personal foul penalty the Trailblazers have had here in the second half, and the second one that occurred on the Wilson Memorial sideline. So the return was up to the 37. Now you're going to tack on 15 more yards. So move the ball up right just shy of midfield.
0: Just a backbreaker.
1: So, again, you can't have these kind of things. You can't have the turnovers and the penalties. I played the role of Captain Obvious coming out of halftime saying you can't have those two things. And here in the third, Spotswood has had both. 2/10 of a second remaining. Shotgun formation. And the snap, the give. It's going to be a quarterback keeper. Logan Pogarski is going to keep it himself, and he gets up to the midfield stripe, a gain of a yard. Second down and 9. That brings us to the end of the third quarter of play. 21-12, Wilson Memorial in front of Spotswood. We'll take a break and return here on WSVA.
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1: 21-12, Wilson Memorial in front, second down and 9 from midfield. Pogorski takes the snap, looks to pass, throws out left side, catches the back coming out of the backfield at Sisk. And he'll be tackled up at the 45-yard line after a 5-yard gain. Again, lots of misdirection.

0: Action, lots of motion on that, or just a simple flare out of the backfield pass, bring it up third down at four.
1: And that's a play that they've shown all night where usually they give it to Sis.
0: Right, right.
1: Going in the jet sweep motion. That time they faked it to him. He just kept on going, and then they threw it to him.
0: And Pogorski pitches back again to Coffey off the right side. It just plows ahead forward across the 40 down to the 37. Looked to me like there were two men in motion before that snap, but no call by the officials. So it's another Munger Lumber first down for Wilson Memorial, who I'm not going to say they're in control, but they like where they are right now, up 21-12 with the ball inside Spotswood territory, inside the 40. Again, pitch to Coffey coming from the left to the right. He gets to the second level, crossing the 30-yard line, and open field tackle brings him down at the 27. And it's another Munger Lumber first down for Wilson Memorial. So the misdirection has really hurt Spotswood, I think, defensively tonight. But the use of three different backs plus the quarterback thrown in there for good measure, and then, of course, his ability to pass the football as well as he has for Logan Pogorski has been a weapon.
1: And I think that's why you feel like Wilson is in control of this game, because their offense is clicking. They're not having those negative plays that we've seen Spotswood's offense
0: pitch
1: have.
0: To Sis coming right to left, and he backs his way across the 25. He'll be wrapped up and tackled down around the 23-yard line. Nice gain on first down, and again, keeping the ball in the middle of the field per se and just keeping the time moving now at 10:20 and counting. 21-12, Wilson Memorial on top of Spotswood here in the fourth quarter. Knocking on the door of the Glass Innovations red zone. Pogorski has McAllister behind him. And again, I don't know that they'd give him McAllister the ball here in the second half. Pitch again. Coffey goes left to right, gets to the second level, spins his way across the 15, and he's knocked off his feet at the 14-yard line for another Munger Lumber first down. Ainsley McAllister, the senior running back, he's been sort of the halfback, if you will, or the fullback, if you will, in his formation behind Pogorski. To my recollection, has not touched the ball here in the second half.
1: No, but we also talked at halftime. He was the less efficient of the two.
0: The downhill runner, yeah.
1: So I do feel like they've probably gone to a little more of the quick backs.
0: Well, now they give to McAllister off the left side, and he surges up near the 10-yard line. So I guess the Wilson Memorial staff heard me talking about that and said, okay, we got to get our man back in the action here. Second down, and we'll call it 7 after about a 3-yard pickup. Ball inside the Glass Innovations red zone at the 11-yard line of Spotswood, who trail 21-12 with 9 minutes to play. Trailblazers could sure use a turnover about now. Pogorski with McAllister behind him, raises the left foot, tosses it back, ball's on the ground, and I believe that's Coffey or is that Sisk? I'm sorry, it's number 8. That's Gabriel Scott getting back on it. He was the back who couldn't handle the toss. So it's a loss, bringing up third down now. Third and 11 for Wilson Memorial, back across the 15 to the 16-yard line.
1: And that could be the setback that Spotswood's looking for. They got to find a way to stop them here on third down.
0: Well, and they're not even sending any receivers out to any formation, so they're going to keep the ball moving on the ground and hand off to Sisk coming right to left. He gets inside, crossing the 15 down around the 12-yard line. So Sisk on the carry.
1: And here comes the kicking team.
0: Yeah, they're going to try the field goal here with 7:55 and counting in front, 21-12. Trying to make this a 12-point spread.
1: They're going to set this down at the 20-yard line, so you're looking at a 30-yard field goal.
0: And Spotswood got pretty good pressure on the last point after attempt. We'll see what they're able to do here. Woods for the kick, snaps a little bit low. The kick's on its way. It's got plenty of distance, and he got it through there. 24-12, Wilson Memorial in front with 7:31 remaining. We'll take a 60-second break and come back here on WSVA.
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5: A 30-yard field goal from Maddox Woods makes this a 12-point game. 24-12, Wilson leading Spotswood. 7:31 to play here in the fourth quarter at Penn Laird. It has cooled off some. Seems like a hazy night, but I believe that's just smoke from the cannon.
6: Maybe so. Brennan Stobbs back deep. The kick's going to be short. Kicked right off one of the up men. Spotswood had a guy get a hand on it, but I'm not sure they were able to recover it.
5: Wow.
6: As that kick was a bullet right at one of the guys spread across the front line, and Wilson Memorial has recovered.
5: Wow. What a time to pull that out. And special teams. We've seen Spotswood have a special teams touchdown, but now special teams on back-to-back plays, the kick from Wood from 30 yards out, and then Woods just essentially picked a Spotswood player out and just drilled it, and it went right off his helmet, and then they run down and cover it up.
6: And don't forget about the fumble that Stobbs had that led to the second Wilson Memorial touchdown. So special teams have been crucial here tonight. Hornets taking over first and 10 at the Spotswood 45. Sis goes in motion, passing play on first down. Pogorski going deep, and it overthrows Devers and everybody else. Going for a jugular there with a 12-point lead right now with 7:23. We've got a Spotswood player down cramping on the far side of the field. And so one of the teammates over to grab the toes and start stretching them back until the training crew can get over there. So we'll have a bit of a timeout here to attend to that. But costly turnovers. You know, the penalties hurt Spotswood hurt them here in the second half. A couple of 15-yard penalties on the Wilson Memorial sideline. Both of those coming in the third quarter. So the penalties and the turnovers have really been the difference of this second half. The training crew over to attend the injured young man for the Trailblazers. So everybody else takes Spotswood comes over, gets a knee, and gets more hydration as defensive coaches come over and have an opportunity to coach them up quickly. Wilson Memorial, they get their hydration going, but they keep their helmets on as they're going through their offensive commands, and they went for the deep pass there. I'd be shocked if we see another pass from Wilson Memorial the rest of the game. I think that wants to loosen things up on the run a little bit, and if they hit it, great. Because sometimes a long incomplete pass is not necessarily a bad thing if it loosens up the defense a little bit. Makes them want to be a little more honest. And they're getting the young man up who appears to be cramping and trying to walk it off. And that's number 3, Justice Yancey. A senior who was walking gingerly under his own power across the far side of the field. That's what really slows things down here. The fact that he is okay is great news, but it was on the complete far side of the field. He's got to hobble all the way across. Second and 10 for Wilson Memorial from the Spotswood 45. It's Justice just now to the hash marks in front of the Spotswood side, and he's in some anguish. Those cramps can really be agonizing. Tomorrow on WSVA, JMU football, the Dukes kicking off the 2026 season, hosting Liberty. Pre-game show starting at 11.
5: The first game of the Billy Napier.

0: Yes, indeed. Era.
1: And that place will be electric, I'm sure. Second and 10 for Wilson Memorial. McAllister to the right. Pogorski's in the shotgun, clapping his hands, raises the left leg, takes the snap, gives to Sisk, coming left to right around the right end. He's got a caravan in front of him, but he's going to be ridden down. Good open field tackle for Spotswood, coming over to make the stop there. It was Tyler Weeks, the freshman. And that gain, 6 yards, but they ran about 20 east and west.
0: Right down the road, scoring update for you, right down the road at East Rockingham. You've got East Rockingham and Central doing battle. East Rockingham leads Central 7-0 at the end of the third quarter.
1: Wow. Good one brewing down there. 24-12 here with 6:45 to play in the fourth quarter. Third down and 4 for Wilson. Sisk takes the snap, comes right to left this time, and gets the Munger Lumber first down. Ridden down from behind as he crossed the 35 at the 34-yard line, but that'll move the chains again for the Hornets. They move Sisk right to left, left to right. They've had him all over. And again, he's been a difference maker of sorts, because he's been a change of pace, is the way Brian described him earlier, which is a really good description. Because they weren't expecting him to get the ball, because he was in there not getting it, in there not getting it, and all of a sudden, bam, he hits you with a big gain as he did there. 6-10 and counting. Wilson Memorial not in any hurry. Finally getting to the line of scrimmage. The back judge now says we're under 5 seconds. Pogorski claps his hands, raises the right foot, takes a snap, gives to Sisk again, coming to right to left, and he gets across the 30 down to the 28. Just grinding it out here. As we're now under 6 minutes to go, Spotswood trailing by 12. 24-12 to score. Second down and 4 after a 6-yard pickup. Ball at the Trailblazer 28-yard line. And again, Wilson taking a lot of time to get the play in as they give it to Pogorski from the sideline. He'll run into the huddle. Give his teammates the play, which we can pretty much guess it's going to be probably one of two or three different plays. Sisk to the right. He's been the ball carrier the last few times. Pogorski raises the left leg. High snap. Gives to Sisk again, who is stuffed, hit, and shakes out of it. Comes out the backside and picks up a couple of yards. And that's going to be one thing that Coach Weeks and his staff are going to look at when they look at the film, is the opportunities they had for no gain or tackles for loss and coming up empty. Third down and 2 now for the Hornets. Under 5 minutes to play, 4:50 and rolling. Ball just outside the 25-yard line at the 26 of Spotswood. Pogorski with McAllister behind him, clapping his hands, squats, raises the left leg, tosses to Coffey coming left to right, and Coffey's going to be upended, dropped at the 25, but that should be enough for another Munger Lumber first down, and they say no.
0: He's going to be a yard short.
1: Wow. So he is going to be shot. It's the first time tonight they've not had the generous spot. But with 4:15 and counting, with a 12-point lead, your Wilson Memorial at the Spotswood 25. You go for it here, and they're going to do that. Pogorski goes to the sideline to get the play. Again, they don't have to be in a hurry because they've got everything going for them. Fourth and a yard for the Hornets. Pogorski with McAllister to his left. Coffey to the left side. Sisk to the right in the slot backs. Sisk goes in motion. And now timeout going to be called by Wilson Memorial. Coach Ryan Bird calling the timeout. So we'll step aside as well. 3:49 remaining in this one. 24-12 Hornets. 60-second break and back here at Spotswood on WSVA.
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3: Fourth and one for Wilson Memorial. They give to McAllister off the left side, and Ainsley McAllister plows forward, picks up the Munger Lumber. First down, gets inside the 20, down to the 17-yard line of Spotswood. So it's another Munger Lumber first down inside the Glass Innovations red zone. And now the clock at 3:25 and counting, and Wilson Memorial in front 12.
4: Probably the last chance for the Spotswood defense to possibly get off the field.
3: But they're in no hurry. Watching the clock. The back judge looking at the wristwatch now holds up his hand. 5 seconds remaining. Pogorski raises the right foot, takes a high snap, gives to Sis, coming right to left, goes off the end, and stood up and stopped there. And the clock continues to roll at 2:50 and counting. Second down. And then 10, they say no gain for Sisk, which is one of the rare times tonight he's had that.
4: It's kind of an interesting dynamic. Usually it's the quarterback who stares down the back judge.
3: Right.
4: Well, you've got Coach Bird on the sideline staring down the back judge with his hand up. Pogorski, the quarterback, staring at Coach
3: Bird. The coach, right, exactly.
4: And then the second his hand goes down is when he snaps it.
3: So the judge looking at the watch again, 2:20 and counting in this one. And now at 5 seconds remaining in the play clock, Pogorski looking over to the sideline, claps his hands, squats, takes the snap, and gives to McAllister again, surging forward off the left side, crossing the 15, getting down to about the 10, actually shy of the 10 of the 11-yard line.
4: Now, the interesting thing, Spotswood has all three timeouts
3: right,
4: and weren't using them, and they let 10 seconds go off the clock before they finally called one right there.
3: They call one there with 1:50 to go. Again, it's a 12-point lead, 24-12. Spotswood trailing Wilson Memorial, 1:50 to play in this one. A 30-second break, and we'll come back to Spotswood High School after this on WSVA.
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4: A minute 50 left here in the contest. 24-12 in favor of Wilson over Spotswood. Wilson trying to milk this one away. They have a 3rd and 4 from the 11-yard line.
3: Pogorski claps his hands, squats, raises the left foot. High snap again, tosses to Coffey, coming left to right. Coffey has stood up in the hole, but going to keep his feet moving. Not much there. He does cross the 10, down close to the 9. And the clock will continue to run with 1:35 and counting. And now we have a timeout. Spotswood calls it at 1:36. They don't let it get to 1:35, so they take their second half timeout.
4: I don't understand why Spotswood doesn't have their coaching staff right beside the official.
3: Right.
4: That the second that the play is blown dead, that they're not immediately calling timeout. I feel like there is a little bit of a delay of about 5 to 10 seconds before they're getting that timeout in.
3: Fourth down and 2, the situation for Wilson Memorial. We'll keep it here during the timeout. Ball spotted at the Spotswood 9-yard line inside the Glass Innovations red zone. It was a 7-6 game at halftime. And really a disastrous third quarter for Spotswood with 2 turnovers and Wilson Memorial getting 2 touchdowns off those turnovers. And then they added a 30-yard field goal at 7:31 mark of this fourth quarter.

0: quarter to spread the lead to 12. So fourth and two, driving left to right are the Hornets. Pegorski raises the left foot, tosses to Coffey coming right to left, and he has the first down and then some, gets up near the 5-yard line. So it's another Munger Lumber first down. It'll be first and goal from the 5 with 90 seconds to play.
1: So that onside kick that they recovered took place with 7 minutes and 31 seconds to play. They have the football at the Spotswood 45-yard line. They're essentially down to the 5-yard line. So in 6.5 minutes, they've gone
0: 45 yards.
1: 35
0: yards. Yeah, right, exactly.
1: that is wild.
0: That is, it's crazy to think, for sure. First and goal, Pegorski with McAllister to his left. Sist to the right. Coffey to the left in the slot backs. No wide receivers. Again, Pegorski looking to the sideline to get the go sign from the coach. Raises the left foot. High snap again. Pegorski going to keep it himself. Goes left side and drug down. Making the tackle for Spotswood was Braden Morris.
1: And they're not even going to use their last timeout. They're just going to let this go away. It's going to depend on when the official raises the hand. They might need to snap it one more time.
0: But yeah, they're not going to do that. They're going to let this one play out. So 24-12 will be the final score. As Spotswood will drop to 1-1 on the year, Wilson Memorial will improve to 1-0. And what has been a night, from what we can tell, there's some heavyweight matchups around the area tonight.
1: If you take away the kickoff return for the touchdown, Spotswood had the football for one possession in the second half.
0: Wow.
1: They had the opening possession that ended in an interception.
0: Right.
1: Wilson goes down, scores the touchdown, a fumble on the ensuing kickoff.
0: Right.
1: Wilson goes down, scores the touchdown. Stobbs takes it 91 yards for the touchdown. Wilson gets the football back, kicks the field goal, and then goes with the onside kick. Spotswood essentially had one offensive drive in that second half.
0: That's incredible when you look at it like that. When you bring that out, because in the throw of the game and the motion of the game, you don't protect that. But as you have a second to step back and look,
1: right.
0: No.
1: And we kind of talked about, you know, I kind of jokingly made the comment on the interception. You know, it was essentially a punt. And the thing was that you brought up is it was a positive drive in a one-point game.
0: Right.
1: It was a positive drive. They were going down the field. They had the opportunity to seize momentum back. And after that interception, it's hard to say, but that was a huge turning point.
0: Sure.
1: Because it gave all the momentum back to Wilson. They get the touchdown. They get the fumble. They get the touchdown. Spotswood gets a little bit of the momentum back. But essentially, this was a second half controlled by the Hornets.
0: 100%. They dominated the time of possession. They dominated the play. And again, didn't throw the football much in the second half. Had some misfires, which they did not have in the first half. But they didn't need to. They just ground it out and grind this game to a 24-12 win as the Hornets pick up the win tonight over the Trailblazers. We'll take a break. We'll come back and wrap things up from Spotswood High School. Again, our final score tonight on the Charlie Obaugh Auto Group RV and Outdoors High School Game of the Week. Wilson Memorial 24, Spotswood 12. 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
5: Final score tonight, Wilson Memorial beating Spotswood on our game of the week, 24-12. Dave Thomas and Brian Shifley here with you in the booth. Roy Randolph, our executive producer tonight. And it was a slugfest early. Three possessions for Wilson Memorial in the first half, two for Spotswood. Trailblazers had a better than 9 minute drive on their first possession and got points, and you know, wow, this offense is really looking good. A good mix of pass and run, and then Wilson comes right back in about 3.5 minutes. They punch it in. Spotswood missed the point after, where Wilson Memorial was able to convert that. That was our halftime score, 7-6. And we're thinking, man, this is going to be a good one. Spotswood comes out to start the third quarter, and they're driving, get inside the 35-yard line. Of Wilson Memorial, throw an interception. And as Brian talked about a moment ago, if you were with us, that really was the catalyst for what became a dominant second half for Wilson Memorial, as Spotswood didn't have the ball on offense the rest of the second half. And that's a staggering thought to think about, because that interception came, I don't know, about the 7 minute, 8 minute mark of the third quarter. And they did not have the ball the rest of the second half. That is a really sobering realization, and something that I know that the coaching staff here at Spotswood is going to look at and go, you know what, that can't happen again. And so it's one of these situations. We talked with Coach Weeks about, you know, teaching off of a win and how easy that is, because you've got the win and you're uplifting. But, yeah, you did it wrong. But, gosh, we won the game. Well, now you don't have that. And, gosh, we made some major mental blunders, some crucial penalties, some costly turnovers. Special teams fell apart on us, and now we got to try to dig out of this.
6: Yeah, in the first half we made the comments that, you know, the offense, while it had some positive plays, it was those five-yard penalties that always set back the drive that they weren't able to like, overcome. In the second half, it was a little bit different. It was two big 15-yard penalties that kind of derailed or actually assisted Wilson, right, in their drives. And, you know, those are certainly teaching points. You know, this is a game that you take a look at it, and it's 24-12. And like, I feel like there's two different ways you can kind of look at that. For Spotswood, if you take a look at it, you're sitting there and you're like, man, if we would have done one thing here, if we would have done one thing there, right, like, this is something that's completely different. I think if you're Wilson, you come out of here looking at that, you're going, we did exactly what we wanted to 100%. Do, and we dominated that second half. Whether it was time of possession, whether it was special teams plays, whether it was on defense, like, we did what we wanted to do in all three phases of the contest.
5: Quote the current Indiana head coach and former JMU head coach, Kurt Cignetti, who I heard him say this time and time again, we want to impose our will. If you see, look up impose our will in the dictionary, and you're going to see the second half for Wilson Memorial, because that's exactly what they did.
6: Yeah, I mean, running the football on offense, they kept the ball away from Spotswood on a night like it's hot, it's humid. You're just wearing them down.
5: Right.
6: On defense, you get the interception to kind

0: kind of be the catalyst in the second half. On special teams, you do give up the kickoff return, but also think about all of the positives that came out of it. You get the fumble recovery on a kickoff return. You get a 30-yard field goal where everything was lined up perfectly and you knock it through, and then you come up with the onside kick. You know, we've had conversations back and forth. Was it planned? Was it not? Whatever the reasoning was, the kicker drills it right at one of the spots with Upman.
1: Yes.
0: Who it goes off his helmet, shoots up in the air, and Wilson's able to recover it. 7.5 minutes left on the clock. Spotswood never gets the ball back.
1: Yeah, think about it. The interception was the catalyst, but that field goal, getting those three extra points to make it the 12-point game, because before it's a 9-point game and it's still two possession, but gosh, that's still, you know, close if you can get some things going. You don't get that field goal, maybe you miss it, maybe they take over, maybe you have to punt, whatever. It's a completely different rest of the game there. But that was a big 3 points. It turned out to be a crucial point of the game.
0: Instead of it being a two-possession game where it's a touchdown and a field goal, it turns into a 12-point game, which is still a two-possession game, but you got to get two touchdowns.
1: Right.
0: And that was with a offense in Spotswood as just the offense who had only scored one touchdown all game to that point. So you're asking a Herculean task.
1: Sure.
0: Because we talked about some of the stats coming into this game for what the Wilson defense did last year. 4 shutouts, 7 games of 7 points or less. First game of the season,
1: Yeah. Already
0: 1 game where the defense only gave up less than 7 points, because you get the special team score, but the offense for Spotswood was only able to come up with the one drive, which was the opening drive
1: Yep. Of
0: the game. And it's kind of those first game jitters, getting back out on the field, getting
1: Sure. Back
0: out. Wilson's offense kind of sputtered on their first drive. Spotswood's offense scored on their first drive, and it seemed like once they settled in, once the jitters kind of went
1: Right. Away,
0: it was all Wilson from that
1: point.
0: Yeah,
1: once you get into that point, and another play that I want to highlight before we wrap things up, because I think it needs to be spoken of, was Carson Cash breaking up the 2-point conversion. Because if Spotswood gets that, in all sense, a 7-point game, then your philosophy is a little bit different. Then you got to do things a little bit different. That, you know, you come down to really 3 plays: the interception, the field goal, and breaking up the 2-point conversion. I mean, you hear coaches say this every single year. It comes down to just 3 or 4 plays in a game. The touchdowns, yeah, you're going to get that. But those 3 plays, really, I think, were the big catalyst pushing point for Wilson Memorial winning the football game.
0: Yeah, I think that's what Coach Weeks is going to look back as well and see, you know, the differences, the adjustments that have to be made. And you kind of point to those where it's going, whether it's the first quarter, the second quarter, the third. Like, you got to be focused in at all points, because you never know when one of those plays could pop up. Before we do step out, one last thing. We'll take a look at our Blue Ridge Community College game statistics. Just a couple to pass along. Of course, a big-time offensive performance for Wilson. At the quarterback position, Logan Pogorski goes 7 of 9 for 108 yards. His favorite target, of course, was Devers, who has 5 catches for 99 yards. Comes up 1 yard shy of 100 yards. But, of course, Coffee was the workhorse in the second half. We talked about how McAllister wasn't really utilized. Well, that's because Coffee was. Coffee had 8 carries in the first half. He had 14 carries in the second half. He finishes 22 carries, 118 yards, and 3 rushing touchdowns on the night. All 3 touchdowns were because of Coffee. For Spotswood, on the other side, it was a 4 of 9 performance for their quarterback, Lamb. 4 of 9, 61 yards, and the interception. And, of course, those catches were by Irons. He had 3 catches on the night for 42 yards. And in the rushing category, of course, last week it was such a good rushing performance for Spotswood. It was tough sledding tonight as Mason finishes 6 carries for 30 yards. Kraft finishes the night 8 carries for 32 yards, and he had the lone touchdown. We talked about the penalties for Spotswood. 4 penalties for 30 yards, and for Wilson, it was 3 penalties for 29 yards, and the reason that was substantial, all of them came in the first half. They
1: Right.
0: did not have a penalty in the

0: second half as it was all Wilson. Those game statistics brought to you by Blue Ridge Community College. 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
1: Don't forget tomorrow, JMU football, the Dukes hosting Liberty. Bridgeport Stadium is going to be alive and jumping. Kickoff at noon. Pregame show here on WSBA will start at 11 o'clock tomorrow. And then, of course, next week we get into wall-to-wall football with the Commanders back, the Ravens on ESPN Radio, Harrisonburg, high school football, JMU football. It is definitely football season. So enjoy your Labor Day weekend. Be safe. Remember, it's going to be congested, folks traveling, law enforcement presence is going to be out there. So just enjoy your weekend, be safe. Hopefully your favorite team wins, whoever you're cheering for. Hopefully they have a successful weekend, unless they're Liberty.
0: Yeah, and everybody as well, good luck, because this is the number one fantasy football draft weekend. So if you are taking part in a fantasy football draft, good luck.
1: There you go. Thoughts and prayers, my friend, thoughts and prayers. For Roy Randolph back at the station and Brian Shiflett, again, the final score tonight. Spotswood falling 24-12 to Wilson Memorial. I'm Dave Thomas. 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

0: of America. 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
7: You can join that conversation right now, 1-844-2-McGraw, 1-844-262-4729. Send us a text, leave us a voicemail. The third hour, we're going to take your phone calls. We'll listen to your voicemails. We'll read your text. We'll talk. Let's talk. Let's see here. New research from the AAA Foundation for Traffic Safety shows that going faster than posted speed limits has now become the norm for all of us. Findings show many drivers don't expect law enforcement to pull us over unless they are traveling at least 10 to 12 miles per hour over the speed limit. The question is, where are you going so fast? They say that they speed up to get around slower drivers. They speed up to get to their destination faster. And ironically, that's the word of the day, irony, people are speeding now just to keep up with other speeding traffic. I am not a speeder, but I will look down at my speedometer and see that I'm going down the highway at 70 or 75 and realize that there are cars that are still passing me. So I'm not even going fast enough. So keeping up with the flow of traffic, is that safer than trying to putter along at the posted speed limit? We are traveling 10 to 12 miles faster over the speed limit than we are supposed to. And I feel like since the pandemic, hey, we all drive fast now. We got used to those wide open highways while we were driving around while everybody was in lockdown. And boy, we have not slowed down yet. Drivers are driving faster. Are you one of them? Text us 1-844-262-McGraw.

We have James Madison football on WSVA Saturday as the Dukes kick off their 2026 season at home against the Liberty Flames in the Battle of the Blue Ridge. 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

In the Shenandoah Valley, partly cloudy tonight. It remains warm and humid with some fog forming late, the low down to 68. Saturday, mostly cloudy, not as hot but still humid. A thunderstorm in spots for the afternoon, the high of 83. Sunday, looking like the best of the holiday weekend, partly sunny, pleasant and less humid with the high of 77. Labor Day Monday, couple of morning showers.

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3: Back on America at Night with McGraw-Millhaven, Josh Gilbert filling in. This evening and the next hour, I want to talk to you. It is 1-888-844-McGraw. Let me do that again. 1-844-2-McGraw. 1-844-262-4729. I want to talk to the listeners coast to coast and find out what you guys are up to this Labor Day holiday weekend. And it's an opportunity for us to kind of revel in the fact that, you know, the 9 to 5, the 5-day work week, hey, we didn't get that by accident. We actually had to fight for that. So what does the future hold for work? I wonder, is a 4-day work week around our corner? Give us a call or a text. The number's the same, 1-844-2-McGraw, 1-844-262.
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4: ABC News, I'm Dave Packer. The judge declaring a mistrial in the Lindsey Clancy murder case, this after the Massachusetts Supreme Court blocked a last-ditch effort from her attorney to remove a holdout juror. Clancy's lead attorney, Kevin Reddington, affirmed Clancy's prepared should the DA decide to move ahead with another trial.
5: Judge Sullivan is indicating that we're looking at sometime in the fall, and she'll be ready.
4: In Nepal, two men have been found alive 9 days after that catastrophic landslide devastated Nepal and Tibet.

Rescuers pulled the man from a narrow hole in the ground. The flash flooding now known to have killed more than 1,200 people. The U.S. economy adding 162,000 jobs last month, far more than analysts had expected. A federal prosecutor in Texas announcing the arrest of two men, one a former Immigration Services officer, on charges in a multi-year scheme to receive illegal payments in exchange

0: legal payments in exchange for expediting immigration applications. This is ABC News.
1: WSVA's local AccuWeather for Harrisonburg and the Shenandoah Valley. Partly cloudy tonight. It remains warm and humid with some fog forming late. The low down to 68. Saturday, mostly cloudy. Not as hot, but still humid. A thunderstorm in spots for the afternoon. The high of 83. Sunday, looking like the best of the holiday weekend. Partly sunny, pleasant and less humid with the high of 77. Labor Day Monday, couple of morning showers.
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2: 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The mill is located 3 miles north of Harrisonburg off of Route 42.
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0: It's time to say good night and good morning from America at Night, a presentation of Westwood One. 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America at Night is produced by Alex Hinton, assistant producer Richard Good, with programming assistance from Susan Stevens, Cynthia Rutt, and Josh Gilbert. The thoughts and opinions expressed tonight are those of McGraw and his guests and do not necessarily reflect those of the network and its sponsors. 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

WSVA's local AccuWeather for Harrisonburg and the Shenandoah Valley. Through the overnight hours, it remains partly cloudy and humid with some fog forming, the low reaching 68. Later Saturday, mostly cloudy, not as hot, but still humid with a spotty afternoon thunderstorm and the high of 83. Sunday, the best day of the holiday weekend, partly sunny, pleasant and less humid with the high 77. Labor Day Monday, couple of morning showers.

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1: ABC News, I'm Dave Packer. The judge declaring a mistrial in the Lindsey Clancy murder case, this after the Massachusetts Supreme Court blocked a last-ditch effort from her attorney to remove a holdout juror. Clancy's lead attorney, Kevin Reddington, affirmed Clancy's prepared should the DA decide to move ahead with another trial.
2: Judge Sullivan is indicating that we're looking at sometime in the fall, and she'll be ready.
1: In Nepal, two men have been found alive 9 days after that catastrophic landslide devastated Nepal and Tibet. Rescuers pulled the man from a narrow hole in the ground, the flash flooding now known to have killed more than 1,200 people. The U.S. economy adding 162,000 jobs last month, far more than analysts had expected. A federal prosecutor in Texas announcing the arrest of two men, one a former Immigration Services officer, on charges in a multi-year scheme to receive illegal payments in exchange.

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1: WSVA's local AccuWeather for Harrisonburg and the Shenandoah Valley. Through the overnight hours, it remains partly cloudy and humid with some fog forming, the low reaching 68. Later Saturday, mostly cloudy, not as hot, but still humid with a spotty afternoon thunderstorm and the high of 83. Sunday, the best day of the holiday weekend, partly sunny, pleasant and less humid with the high 77. Labor Day Monday, couple of morning showers, otherwise partly sunny with the high 78. I'm AccuWeather meteorologist Jason Katerina on WSVA.
2: Now, it's Red Eye Radio. Gary McNamara and Eric Harley talk about everything from politics to social issues and news of the day. Whether you're up late or you're just starting your day, welcome to the show from the Relief Factor Studios. 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
3: All across America, we are Red Eye Radio. He is Eric Harley, and I'm Gary McNamara. Good morning.
4: Welcome.
3: This was really interesting yesterday. This was in the Toronto Sun.
4: All right.
3: Canada's standard of living has largely stagnated, falling farther behind the United States. Now, this isn't like in the last couple of months.
4: Mm-hmm.
3: This is since 2014. Now, the Fraser Institute, which is a conservative think tank, probably most well-known here in the United States putting out every year the wait times to get medical treatment in Canada.
4: Ah, yeah.
3: You know, to go see a specialist, whatever. I've told the story about how I used to like my old doctor a lot. I mean, I really, you know, liked my primary doctor, but the organization that, you know, that the medical group that owned all of them closed everything down in DFW, everything.
4: And so
3: my doctor, who is few months, my old doctor was a few months older than I am, I can't find him. He hasn't started practicing, and you know, I had appointments coming up, prescriptions to be refilled, and don't know, you know, had a find a new primary doctor, and I did.
4: Yeah.
3: And find a new primary doctor. I could have made the appointment the next day or the next working day that he was working.
4: Mm-hmm.
3: But I was in within a week to my new primary doctor. Recommended me to a specialist just because they're doing, you know, they do the whole new workup on you because they want to see yourself, you know, so I have to do the, you know, the heart specialist, get the EKG and everything else. I have no problems, folks. I want to make that clear. I could have gone in by next Monday, but I'll be out of town. So I did it the next Monday, but no problem. They had all days next week where I could go in to a specialist like that to get it done. Everything was done so quickly. I mean, it was unbelievable. I was telling you off the air. I wasn't even going to bring this up until I saw this article. Just like, it's just done so quickly here.
4: Mm-hmm.
3: You get the stuff that you want, you know, boom, boom, boom, boom, boom.
4: Mm-hmm.
3: And when you see the wait times for specialists in Canada at times, but that's what the Fraser Institute is known for. The Fraser Institute also found the sharpest decline occurred post-2014, meaning during the decade the Justin Trudeau government was in power. The gap in living standards. Now, we know this because when did it come out, Eric? About 6 months ago? Remember that Mississippi, there isn't any state that isn't doing better than Canada, including, you know, Mississippi. They always thought Mississippi is...
4: Right, the
3: okay,
4: poor state, yeah.
3: It's the poor state. Mississippi is doing better than any Canadian province. The gap in living standards between Canada and the U.S. has more than doubled over the past quarter century, with Canada increasingly lagging behind the U.S., according to the new study. The study compared real inflation-adjusted GDP per person in Canada to the United States, a widely accepted measure of the standard of living in both countries from 1999 to 2024. It found in 1999, real GDP per person in Canada was, I'll round it off, $48,000 compared to $59,000 in

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1: ABC News, I'm Dave Packard. The judge of the Lindsey Clancy case declaring a mistrial, the decision coming after 7 days of deliberations during which jurors said three times they couldn't reach a verdict on charges related to the killings of Clancy's three children. Former Kentucky Governor Matt Bevin appeared in court Friday for repeatedly failing to provide financial records in the child support case of his now adult son, Jonah. The attorney representing Jonah called on the court to put the former Republican Kentucky governor behind bars. Judge Angela Johnson agreed.
2: You have done nothing to show the court that you are willing to act in good faith, and I cannot reward that.
1: Sentencing Bevin to 60 days. President Trump announced Friday that he signed two executive orders concerning farmers and ranchers and confirmed that the U.S. was importing beef from Brazil, Argentina, and, quote, a couple of other places. Serena Williams and Venus Williams are

0: Venus Williams are out of the U.S. Open women's doubles after losing a match tiebreaker. This is ABC News.
1: WSVA's local AccuWeather for Harrisonburg in the Shenandoah Valley. Partly cloudy tonight. It remains warm and humid with some fog forming late. The low down to 68. Saturday, mostly cloudy. Not as hot, but still humid. A thunderstorm in spots for the afternoon. The high of 83. Sunday, looking like the best of the holiday weekend. Partly sunny, pleasant and less humid with the high of 77. Labor Day Monday, couple of morning showers.
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1: And I'm Gary McNamara. He is Eric Harley. Ted Cruz. Yeah. Is he running? We have an audio cut coming up in 28. Audio cut coming up in just a minute.
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1: All right. So we've been talking about, we said yesterday we've talked about the Democrats and just the insanity of the Democrats. And we talked about the challenges that the Republicans have, and the challenges they have are quite serious. Mm-hmm. It's not talked about a lot. We've talked about it. We've received criticism, but we're not wrong here. The populist socialist of the Republican Party cannot be allowed to continue with what they've been doing.
2: Right.
1: And we talked about who will challenge that in 2028. And we said, will Ted Cruz? Will, Ramaswamy? Because when you have both J.D. Vance and the president,

0: We are Red Eye Radio, and I don't know if we, but I'm hoping for some rain maybe later on today. It's been,
1: you know, they said we've got it, so we got a chance of rain today, and I think Thursday
0: from the tropical storm. Yeah,
1: from the tropical storm that came ashore yesterday, and my brother lives down there, and they're getting plenty of rain, but on the coast, but it's 40, it would be welcome.
0: 49 days since I've had rain.
1: Yeah.
0: I checked it out yesterday.
1: Yeah.
0: In my zip code, my neighborhood.
1: Right.
0: It's amazing. They got rain gauges everywhere. It's just a couple blocks from me, and that's mm-hmm. that's what they use to determine it. I was checking that on the internet yesterday. I said, my location right where I am, not north of me, my location GPS. And it said 48 days yesterday.
1: Yeah.
0: And so 49 today. So
1: yeah.
0: I'd like a little bit, you know, just some help to, you know, take down the water bill a little bit this morning.
1: I wouldn't mind. I've been watering a little heavy on my lawn, you know, because it's been so hot. But nothing waters like rain. I mean,
0: and winter arrives tomorrow. I saw the high only 92.
1: Oh yeah, no, yeah. That's our fault. That's it. Yeah, we're getting jackets out.
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6: Gary McNamara. All right, here's the audio cut everybody's referring to about Tallarico and what he said back in 2020 in a Zoom meeting with the Austin Sierra Club activist, all right,
7: okay,
6: on capitalism, white supremacy, and climate change. Here we go.
8: Yeah, and I'm so thankful that you asked this question, and also thankful that young activists have really drawn the link between climate change and white supremacy and capitalism in our country. And I think only ending the ways that all three of those oppressive systems work together, are we going to be able to begin the process of dismantling them?
6: By the way, Mark Cuban talking about how Tallarico would be... Mark Cuban's lost it. By the way, if there's any evidence that billionaires can be clueless on economics, I mean, it may have made them a lot of money, but clueless on economics,
7: mm-hmm,
6: Cuban is the most perfect example.
7: Yeah.
6: It really is.

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1: ABC News, I'm Dave Packer. The judge declaring a mistrial in the Lindsey Clancy murder case, this after the Massachusetts Supreme Court blocked a last-ditch effort from her attorney to remove a holdout juror. Clancy's lead attorney, Kevin Reddington, affirmed Clancy's prepared should the DA decide to move ahead with another trial.
2: Judge Sullivan is indicating that we're looking at sometime in the fall, and she'll be ready.
1: In Nepal, two men have been found alive 9 days after that catastrophic landslide devastated Nepal and Tibet. Rescuers pulled the man from a narrow hole in the ground, the flash flooding now known to have killed more than 1,200 people. The U.S. economy adding 162,000 jobs last month, far more than analysts had expected. A federal prosecutor in Texas announcing the arrest of two men, one a former Immigration Services officer, on charges in a multi-year scheme to receive illegal payments in exchange.

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1: Fall is a vibe. 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Whatever you fall for, get shoes that get you. We've got the trends. 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
11: From ABC News, I'm Dave Packard. The judge declaring a mistrial in the Lindsey Clancy murder case. Judge Sullivan telling the jury,
12: "You all gave everything you could, and probably more than you thought you could."
11: The mistrial ruling coming after the Massachusetts Supreme Court blocked the last-ditch

Farm Forum, we'll be talking with Virginia Governor Abigail Spanberger about the current Virginia beef situation and tariffs and, the ground beef situation. We'll also be talking with Virginia Cattlemen's Association Executive Director Brandon Reeves on the same topic. You do not want to miss this. It's coming up on Tuesday morning.

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2: Coming up on the next edition of the Valley Farm Forum, we'll be talking with Virginia Governor Abigail Spanberger about the current Virginia beef situation and tariffs and, the ground beef situation. We'll also be talking with Virginia Cattlemen's Association Executive Director Brandon Reeves on the same topic. You do not want to miss this.
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1: ABC News, I'm Dave Packard. The judge in the Lindsey Clancy case declaring a mistrial. The decision coming after 7 days of deliberations during which jurors said three times they couldn't reach a verdict on charges related to the killings of Clancy's three children. Former Kentucky Governor Matt Bevin appeared in court Friday for repeatedly failing to provide financial records in the child support case of his now adult son, Jonah. The attorney representing Jonah called on the court to put the former Republican Kentucky governor behind bars. Judge Angela Johnson agreed.
2: You have done nothing to show the court that you are willing to act in good faith, and I cannot reward that.
1: Sentencing Bevin to 60 days. President Trump announced Friday that he signed two executive orders concerning farmers and ranchers and confirmed that the U.S. was importing beef from Brazil, Argentina, and, quote, a couple of other places. Serena Williams and Venus Williams are out.

0: Hey, Ryan Reynolds here for Mint Mobile. 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
2: Wow. Trump said it.
1: Yeah?
2: Yeah. I couldn't care less about forcing Iran to accept a deal.
1: Mm-hmm.
2: That's not why he's doing any of this.
1: Yeah.
2: It should have been from day one, unconditional surrender. It seems like that's where he is heading now. But he emphasized it. Donald Trump said Tuesday night that he was not interested in forcing Iran to agree to a deal to end the war.

0: Okay, today's plan, in, out, 5 minutes. Okay, new plan, just a quick look around, no touching anything. Okay, just picking it up to see it. Okay, well, this is not on my list, but that's okay. Well, neither's that, but neither's that. Wait, how did this get in my hand? You know what? All this is coming home with me.
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2: Hey, that's my line.
1: Not now, Billy.

0: in good faith. And I cannot reward that.
1: Several dozen masked men have been blocking the entrance to Britain's busiest ferry port between that country and France. Police said they were engaging the protesters. Dover's been the site of the previous anti-immigrant protests. Labour Party government says stepped up law enforcement. You're listening to ABC News.
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1: Former Philadelphia labor leader John Daugherty has been released from prison after President Trump granted a commutation of his sentence. Daugherty's attorney, George Buschetto.
3: This was an act of humanity. This was not an act of legality. This was an act by the President of the United States of compassion for someone whose wife is in desperate need of care.
1: Daugherty was serving a six-year sentence for bribing a Philadelphia city council member and stealing nearly $600,000 from the union. Philippines Vice President Sara Duterte has posted bail after being arrested yesterday, accused of threatening in an online news conference to arrange the assassination of President Ferdinand Marcos Jr. and two other people if she were killed amid their political disputes. Her lawyer says they'll fight the charges. You don't usually hear about a victim of an animal attack not being sure exactly what kind of animal it was. Zach Howard in Lebanon, New Hampshire, says it bit his foot and hung onto his leg before he fought it off.
4: Just it looked with the tail and it kind of had that orange underbelly, like it was 100% a fox in my mind.
1: Lieutenant James Nealon with New Hampshire Fish and Game.
5: We've been here fairly regularly throughout the week trying to hopefully run into the creature and see if we can figure out what it is for sure.
1: The surveillance video of the attack in a parking lot has gone viral. No blood was lost, but Howard's had several rounds of rabies shots since then. Chuck Sievertson, ABC News.
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7: Well, earlier this morning, we had a tractor-trailer accident just a little south of us here in Harrisonburg, but that is cleared up, and I-81 looks free and clear. I-64, pretty much the same thing. A little congestion over by Lexington on the westbound corridor, but I'm not sure what's causing that. But that's really all I'm seeing. If you're seeing it, we're not saying it. Well, give us a call at the WSVA Traffic and News Tip Line at 540-214-2500. Be sure to let us know what's going on out there.
8: WSVA's local AccuWeather for Harrisonburg and the Shenandoah Valley. Mostly cloudy and humid today. A thunderstorm from late morning on. High today, 79. Winds will be north-northeast, becoming northeast at 4 to 8 miles per hour. Clouds and humid, occasional rain, thunderstorm this evening, followed by a shower in spots late tonight, low 63. Partly sunny, pleasant, less humid day tomorrow, and the high 75. I'm AccuWeather forecaster Steve Williams on WSVA.
7: Hey, thanks so much, Steve. Outside WSVA studios, you're waking up some clouds out there this morning. Yeah, quite a few of them, as a matter of fact. And we're also looking at 66 out there right now. Very little wind movement, 95% relative humidity. It's, it could be an interesting morning. That's all I got to say about that. Other than that, it's a Saturday. So, and it's a 3-day weekend for most folks. So hopefully it's going to be

0: later on today. So keep it locked right here on News Talk 92.1 and 550 WSVA. Now, let's go ahead and take a quick look at news.
1: An accident that shut down a portion of Richmond Avenue yesterday in Stanton. Sergeant Christopher Amons says officers responded to reports of a single vehicle crash that occurred on the roadway between Statler Boulevard and Greenville Avenue around 1:20 yesterday morning. Amons reports that the driver, Savannah Clifton of Stanton, has been arrested.
2: She was charged with DUI, driving a motor vehicle, license revoked or suspended, operation of uninsured motor vehicle, refusal, and a summons for marijuana possession or consumption less than 21 years of age.
1: Now, while the 20-year-old Clifton's vehicle sustained substantial damage, no one was injured in the incident. Incidentally, Clifton was already scheduled to appear in court next Tuesday for driving a motor vehicle with license revoked or suspended last month in Waynesboro. The Harrisonburg Police Department is seeking information from the public regarding last weekend's shooting in the 1200 block of Devon Lane that left a victim seriously injured. Spokesman Julian McGrath Myers says investigators are offering new motivation for anyone who thinks they might know even a little something about the case to reach out to authorities.
3: This is still an active, open investigation, and we are now offering a cash reward through Crime Solvers for anyone that has information that leads to the arrest of a suspect in this case.
1: Now, McGrath Myers says the amount of cash awarded depends on the information given and what that information leads to. Anyone with tips of any size regarding the incident is asked to contact Detective Weatherall at the Harrisonburg Police Department. And finally, Verizon has notified customers that the communications company has filed an application with the Federal Communications Commission to discontinue copper-based landline phone service in Virginia. Augusta County officials say ending landline service could affect county residents, especially those in rural areas who depend on landlines for emergency communication, medical alert systems, and other essential services. Impacted residents are encouraged to submit comments and express concerns to the FCC by September 10th. Now, filings should include exact street addresses to allow the FCC to classify the property as a dead zone. You can learn how to file comments at the Augusta County website. That's the news for News Talk 92.1 and 550 WSVA. I'm Roy Randolph.
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Frazier, Bill Stover, J.C. Stickley, Norma Hernandez, Gene Keppert, and Michael Cromer, and I believe I also have Bobby Frazier and Pastor Audrey King. Happy birthday to you. Now, I have a little note here. I don't know if it's accurate or current, but it is a happy anniversary also to Steve and Ingrid Bolden. Now, according to this, they've been married for 44 years. So, if that's right, congratulations. If it's wrong, it's Frank's fault, not mine, okay? Just thought I'd pass that along. Anyways, if it's your birthday and I didn't say it, that's because you're not on my list. And to get on the list, let Frank know it. He'll put you on here, and we'll make sure that we wish you a very happy birthday on this, the 5th day of September 2026. It is a Labor Day weekend, so there you go. 3-day weekend is always a great start to a birthday, right? Does that mean you get 3 days to celebrate your birthday? Yeah, well, we'll have to check with Congress on that.

0: Strasburg fell to Broadway 7-8, and Fort Defiance overcame Clark County 23-7. And in a game heard right here on WSVA, it was Wilson Memorial 24 over Spotswood 12. And here with the wrap-up is Brian Shiflett.
1: The Wilson Memorial Hornets started the 2026 season with a 24-12 win over the Spotswood Trailblazers on Friday night in Penn Laird. Spotswood scored on their opening drive, going 85 yards, capped off by a Camden Craft two-yard touchdown run, but the point after touchdown was no good. The Hornets would respond with a scoring drive of their own as Clint Offey capped off the drive with a six-yard touchdown run. Their extra point was good, and the score was 7-6 at the half in favor of Wilson. The second half was controlled by the Hornets as they created turnovers with an interception, a fumble recovery, and an onside kick to limit the Blazers to just one second-half possession. Coffey led the way for the Hornets with 22 carries for 118 yards and three touchdowns. With win, Wilson moves to 1-0 on the season. Spotswood falls to 1-1. Final score, once again, Wilson Memorial 24, Spotswood 12. For WSVA Sports, I'm Brian Shiflett.
0: Thank you so much, Brian, and that's sports for News Talk 92.1 and 550 WSVA. I'm Roy Randolph.
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0: We're waking up to some cloudy skies out there. It's going to be mostly cloudy and humid with a possible thunderstorm coming our way late this morning, a high right around 79. Mostly cloudy and humid with occasional rain and possibly even a thunderstorm this evening, followed by some showers in some spots later on. Low right around 63. Tomorrow, partly sunny, pleasant, less humid with a high of 75. And on Monday, partly sunny, pleasant with a high of 78. So it looks like it's going to be a great holiday weekend, and hopefully you have a chance to get out and enjoy some of it. Right now in the valley, we're looking at 65 out there right now with a 95% relative humidity and very little wind movement this morning. So kind of a calm Saturday morning. Yeah, that's just the way we like it. Of course, so JMU football is going to be coming our way later on today, and that's going to get some excitement going. Speaking of which, let's see. No, actually, we'll do that later on. Instead, why don't we go ahead and check in with my favorite part of the whole show, and that would be Jeff Ishii in our town.
1: Well, it is the end of the week again, and nothing much happened in our town this week, except the candy man came by. Fresh Snickers down at the gas station. That's what I'm talking about. And then, of course, there was the weather. Hot weather. Dog days was officially over, what, 3 weeks ago? The local farmers and the boys on the high school football team, they're the ones that felt the heat the most this week. Ernie was down at the co-op on Wednesday. He was talking about chopping corn for silage in the heat. He said, "Daddy always had a tough time chopping corn in hot weather. An open station tractor pulling a two-row chopper behind him. He'd be out there all day long on a six-acre field. He packed his lunch in a cooler and always had a couple of cold drinks. And he always had a towel wrapped around his shoulders to catch the sweat. Here I am sitting in an air-conditioned tractor cab. GPS is steering the chopper while I listen to Ella Langley on the radio and surf the internet on my smartphone. And we can harvest a six-acre field in 45 minutes or so." Yeah, Ernie looked at me and said, "Yeah, it was hot, but I ain't complaining." Buddy and the boys were talking about the turnaround in this year's corn crop. Buddy was holding court over by the feed counter down at the co-op with a couple of other local farmers. I overheard him say, "Have y'all seen anything like it? Back in late June, I wouldn't give a plug nickel for a good crop of corn this year. And here we are in the first week of September, and the USDA is saying some parts of Virginia may see an all-time record high in corn yield this fall. Talk about a turnaround." Well, at that point, I was in a hurry, and I had to get on back out to the truck. But I suspect Buddy and the guys, they kept talking for quite a while. There is a lot to say about the 2026 corn crop. Kind of amazing, the turnaround we've seen. But the big event of the week was the hot weather. Lots of folks from our town will be headed out to the county fair this evening, some headed to Woodstock and some headed to Monterey. I can taste it now, an ice-cold Slurpee while watching the tractor pull. It's going to be a good night. A hot night, but a good night. And other than that, nothing much happened in our town this week. I'm Ish.
0: Hey, thanks so much, Ish. And that is one of my favorite segments. And reminds me of hometown radio. That's the way I like it. Just, you know, simple hometown radio. All right, enough of that. Where are we at? We are 24 after the hour of 6 o'clock on this Saturday. Fifth day, I don't know what I was thinking, it's the fifth day of September, and it's a Labor Day weekend, so hopefully you've got some big plans to get out and enjoy some of this weekend. It's going to be a great one, I have a feeling. Not too hot, not too cold, a little rainy this morning, but other than that, it's going to be great, so hopefully you have a chance to get out and enjoy it. Right now, though, we got to break away for this, and then we'll have ABC News coming your way at the bottom of the hour.
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2: Well, normally you don't hear commercials back to back like that, but somehow or another that one got put in there twice and I didn't notice it, man. So that I'll take the blame for that one. Hey, it is 28 after the hour, 6 o'clock here at News Talk 92.1 at 550 WSVA. And we do have an ABC update coming your way at the bottom of the hour. Of course, we'll have traffic, weather, and local news as well. What else is happening today? Well, there's a lot happening today. Of course, you know, JMU football is happening and you're going to be able to hear that right here on WSVA. Immediately after Andre Viet and In the Garden, which is going to be coming your way from 8 to 11 today. Of course, so in the 7 o'clock hour, we've got Your Money Matters, and that's the guys locally here with some great advice on your finances. Yeah. So what else is happening? Well, you'll find out as you keep it locked here on News Talk 92.1 at 550 WSVA. Right now, though, got to break away for this. All right, guys. Normally when I push the button, it's supposed to do its little thing. Let's try it again.
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4: I'm Karen Casperson, the president of the nonprofit Just Because. For the past 8 school years, we have been supporting our teachers and educators in the 10 Shenandoah County public schools. In order to fill the gaps between the school budget, we are collecting classroom supplies that teachers need on a daily basis, pencils, dry erase markers, and glue sticks, and similar items.

0: Nancy, the mother who admitted to killing her three children, her defense claims postpartum psychosis. ABC News spoke with Dr. Yalda Safai, psychiatrist, who explained why Clancy was turned away as a psychiatric inpatient.
1: The resources we have for mental illness right now are so limited that those psychiatric beds, those treatment facilities are reserved for the sickest of the sick.
0: An immigration officer charged with lying to federal investigators about the shooting of a Venezuelan man in Minnesota has posted bail in McAllen, Texas. Several dozen masked men have been blocking the entrance to Britain's busiest ferry port. This is ABC News.
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3: Looking at the updated traffic situation out there right now, looks like I-81 pretty much free and clear north and south, and I-64 east and west looks really good too. A little congestion here and there along I-64. Most of that is construction areas, but it's not really a big thing. Just something, a little bit of a slowdown, not really causing any real problems. That's all I'm seeing. Now, if you're seeing it and we're not seeing it, you know what to do, right? Give us a call at the WSVA Traffic and News Tip Line at 540-214-2500. Be sure to let us know what's going on out there.
4: WSVA's local AccuWeather for Harrisonburg and the Shenandoah Valley. Mostly cloudy and humid today. A thunderstorm from late morning on. High today 79. Winds will be north-northeast, becoming northeast at 4 to 8 miles per hour. Clouds and humid. Occasional rain thunderstorm this evening, followed by a shower in spots late tonight, low 63. Partly sunny, pleasant, less humid day tomorrow, and the high 75. I'm AccuWeather forecaster Steve Williams on WSVA.
3: Thanks so much, Steve. And outside WSVA studios, we're looking at 66 out there right now under cloudy skies, very cloudy skies, 96% relative humidity, and very little wind movement out there right now. So these clouds are going to be here for a little while. And like he said, we might get a thunderboomer a little later on this morning. Don't panic, though. It's going to be a nice day. I have a feeling it's going to be a good day, especially for JMU football, which is coming your way later on today at 11 o'clock right here on News Talk 92.1 and 550 WSVA. It is, what is this, 27 in front of the hour of 7 o'clock. Why don't we go ahead and check in with local news? For News Talk 92.1 and 550 WSVA News, I'm Roy Randolph. Governor Abigail Spanberger announced nearly $40 million in new Commonwealth Aviation Fund investments to support 65 public-use airports across Virginia. The funding awarded by the Virginia Aviation Board will support critical infrastructure and modernization of projects across the Commonwealth, including over $3 million to the Charlottesville Albemarle Airport for parking ramp rehabilitation and snow removal equipment. The governor said in a statement that the airports are essential engines of economic growth by connecting Virginians to new opportunities and helping attract investment and jobs. Waynesboro Public Schools is pointing students and families impacted by this week's shooting incident at Westwood Hills Elementary School to local resources for support. WSVA's Lyndon Kaiser has the details.
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3: Thank you so much, Lyndon. Where you live in Albemarle County can affect how quickly police arrive in an emergency. Albemarle County Deputy Chief of Police Operations, Major Randy Jamerson, says the department is taking a closer look at response times after new data showed a gap between urban and rural areas. Priority 1 calls, including violent crimes and injury crashes, are generally reached faster in more populated parts of the county. Police say geography, winding roads, and long travel distances create challenges in rural communities. Jamerson says the department is studying ways to better position officers and resources as the county continues to grow. And finally, the city of Harrisonburg has announced the trash and recycling schedule for Labor Day. There'll be no garbage collection on Monday in observance of the holiday, and the recycling convenience center and the mobile unit will be closed. Officials advise residents to use the Recollect online scheduling system to schedule bulk and yard debris pickup, as service will be unavailable Monday and Tuesday. More information is available on the Harrisonburg website. That's the news for News Talk.

0: 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I'm Roy Randolph.
1: There goes the light. Go ahead. 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

escape from the Civil War, and that was only the beginning. Meet author Carl Rhodes at Rocktown History on Saturday, September 12th from 10 a.m. to 2 p.m. for a signing of his new book, Susanna. Discover the remarkable true story of Susanna Heatwell Brunk Cooprider, whose journey took her from Rockingham County through war, loss, and hardship to a new life on

0: We also have the Augusta Harvest Markets opening today at Alpine Goat Brewery at 12 p.m. in Weir's Cave. Let's see. I also have The Tempest by William Shakespeare happening at the American Shakespeare Center's Blackfriars Playhouse. If you haven't been there, check that out. It is always interesting. Live Music Weekend is happening at Chili's Peach Orchard in Crozet. Nathan Evans Fox is going to be at the Clementine Cafe, and that's this evening at 7 p.m. And let's see. I also have the Songwriter Showcase happening at Sagebird Cider Works today at 7 p.m. And it is movie night in the park in the town of Newmarket. That's happening today. Oh, actually, they're happening this evening, and they didn't put a time on there. Hold on, let me click on their website, see if it gives there. It doesn't give me a time. Okay, well, anyways, that's happening in Shenandoah County at the park there in Newmarket. And hopefully you have a chance to get out there and check that out. I also saw where they're going to have something like that out at Natural Chimneys, but I don't think that's happening today. I wish, they haven't got it on here. Daggone it. Anyway, so that's what's going on around the valley. For more of what's happening around the valley, go to rocktownnow.com, click on Things to Do, and there's a whole list of it there for you. Right now, though, where are we at? We are 19 in front of the hour of 7 o'clock. Let's go ahead and check in with sports. For News Talk 92.1 and 550 WSVA Sports, I'm Roy Randolph. Darian Mensa and Macaulay Toney took almost no time to show how lethal a combination they can be this season for Miami. Mensa threw 5 touchdown passes in his Miami debut. Toney set a school record with 234 yards receiving, and the 7th-ranked Hurricanes opened their season with a 45-6 victory over Stanford last night. Now, Jaden Mava passed for 349 yards and threw 2 of his 3 touchdown passes to freshman Trent Mosley. And number 14, Southern California, rolled to a 39-0 victory over Fresno State last night. Also in college football, UTEP fell to number 10, Oklahoma, 0-51. Now in high school football, it was Rockbridge County, 0 to Turner Ashby's 43. Stanton, 21 to Rocktown, 18. Alta Vista 36 to Riverheads 43. East Rock overcame Central Woodstock 21-0. Strasburg fell to Broadway 7-8. And Fort Defiance overcame Clark County 23-7. And in a game heard right here on WSVA, it was Wilson Memorial 24 over Spotswood 12. And here with the wrap-up is Brian Shiflett.
1: The Wilson Memorial Hornets started the 2026 season with a 24-12 win over the Spotswood Trailblazers on Friday night in Penn Laird. Spotswood scored on their opening drive, going 85 yards, capped off by a Camden Craft 2-yard touchdown run, but the point after touchdown was no good. The Hornets would respond with a scoring drive of their own as Clint Offey capped off the drive with a 6-yard touchdown run. Their extra point was good, and the score was 7-6 at the half in favor of Wilson. The second half was controlled by the Hornets as they created turnovers with an interception, a fumble recovery, and an onside kick to limit the Blazers to just 1 second half possession. Coffey led the way for the Hornets with 22 carries for 118 yards and 3 touchdowns. With the win, Wilson moves to 1-0 on the season. Spotswood falls to 1-1. Final score, once again, Wilson Memorial 24, Spotswood 12. For WSVA Sports, I'm Brian Shiflett.
0: Thank you so much, Brian. And that's sports for News Talk 92.1 and 550 WSVA. I'm Roy Randolph.
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0: things set up, you know, concrete blocks and stuff like that. They were they working on the area and they couldn't move them for the weekend. But other than that, I don't see anything that would hold you up. But if you're seeing it, we're not seeing it, give us a call at the WSVA Traffic and News Tip Line at 540-214-2500. Be sure to let us know what's going on out there. And WSVA's local AccuWeather forecast for Harrisonburg in the Shenandoah Valley. Mostly cloudy this morning and humid with a thunderstorm around later this morning, a high right around 79. And then mostly cloudy and humid with occasional rain and a thunderstorm this evening, followed by showers in some spots, low of 63. Tomorrow, partly sunny, pleasant, and less humid with a high of 75. Now, currently in the valley, we got lots of clouds out there as the sun pokes up and gives us lots of sunshine out there. And a possibility we might actually get some rain coming our way. Looks like it's about 66 out there right now. Very little wind movement, 96% relative humidity. And all in all, it could be an interesting Saturday. Yeah. Speaking of interesting, it's time to check in with the one and only Jeff Ishii for On the Farm.
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2: Just one bite from a tick can lead to serious illness, so it's important to properly prepare for any outdoor activity. 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
5: I'm John Clark, traveling in the countryside for FeedWorks USA with an exclusive interview for On the Farm Radio. Hey, today I'm in Greenwich, New York at the Washington County Fair with Stuart Zim of Tyoshoke Farms. Stuart, always great to be with you. Give us an update from Washington County Fair.
6: Hey, John, always good to see you here at the fair. We are on our final day, Sunday, and we're hanging out in the Dairy Birthing Center for the big push. We were fortunate to bring some cows up from the home farm to contribute so that people could share in the experience of the miracle of life here at the Washington County Fair.
5: You call it the big push here. Some people call it calving corner and birthing center, whatever it is. But explain a little bit more intimately what that means, consumers sitting here asking questions and witnessing it.
6: It's always great to see a baby calf being born, but it's really more about having a conversation with farmers and you know who we are and what we do. And it really is eye-opening for some of our friends and neighbors that stop by the tent to recognize what goes into being a dairy farmer, the care that we provide for our cows, the love we have for the soil that we grow our crops on. And it's just, it really, those authentic conversations just make major impressions. I just talked to one of the vendors that's been at the Washington County Fair here for years, and they just had an opportunity to see a calf be born and then ask more questions about what we do and why we do it. And you could just tell you made a difference in their day.
5: Hey, and I was sitting there talking to your wife, Jessica, and just witnessing it, but also just watching. And it's kind of fun to just watch cows be cows.
6: It's pretty special to see them just settle right in and relax and push a baby out, and it's always rewarding to see that.
5: And take care of that baby.
6: Yeah, and it never gets old, and we only get, you know, we get one chance to give that calf a good start, so we go right to work and get the colostrum into it, and off it goes, and then it becomes a member of our family, really.
5: And I know you would never complain about this, but this is a ton of work for you, Tyoshoke Farm, to be here showing and then shift gears to come to the big push with how many head?
6: Well, we brought eight moms up to participate in the big push. Yeah, we start our week on Monday. We move in. We show cows in the 4-H show throughout the week, and then the open class show towards the end of the week. It is one of the most, you know, it's a great community event here, the fair. We love it every year. We love to be a part of it. But, of course, it's exhausting, but everything worthwhile is uphill. So this is a great week for us, and I know we're nearing the end now.
5: And Jessica, you have the next generation coming up, right?
6: Yeah, we've got not only some of my nephews involved on the family farm, but also our children pretty actively involved in it. And as they're growing up, their involvement gets even more involved, that whether it's the farm store or whether it's the home farm there, we're working on a little project. We're going to be reinvesting in a milking parlor, which is exciting for our family as we look towards the future of New York agriculture and how to continue to be, you know, involved in that.
5: When you do that, how much of the next generation is on your mind when you're making those expansions?
6: Well, it's all of them, really, and we don't want to ever have you know, feeling any pressure for them to return. But it gives them something to look forward to. It gives them an opportunity to think about, you know, how to contribute into the future. And again, at the end of the day, we're still a family farm trying to do

0: you know, what we enjoy with our family.
1: And your dad, Frank, started the farm a couple years ago.
0: Oh, yeah. In the mid-60s, they moved out of Albany. They recognized that, you know, relocating up in Washington County was a good decision, and grew up with 50 cows. And a lot of it was just natural, you know, consolidation through the industry. Other families were getting, you know, exiting the business, and we were given some great opportunities to naturally grow the home farm. And here we are. We're 1,200 cows today, and it won't be long. We'll be looking at a few more after the investment in the milking parlor.
1: How big is the parlor, and what's it shaped like?
0: It's a rotary parlor. It'll be a 60-stall rotary. Pretty exciting for us because we're in a parallel today. We're going to add a few more beds, too, for the cows, and we'll go from there.
1: And community is always important to Jessica and you and your entire family, right? Giving back to the community.
0: Oh, yeah, that's why the fair is so rewarding. But, that's where the store comes in. It's really rewarding to have the store, be able to talk to your neighbors as they're stopping by for pumpkins in the fall, or any small gift or antique at the store. It's just we like to talk, and we like to be involved with our friends and neighbors.
1: Well, you do a great job at it. How do they find anything about the Tyoshoke Farm Store?
0: Well, you can always go around the web and Google the Farm Store at Tyoshoke, and Jessica does great updates every day on what we're up to and what we've got going on. And we're just getting ready. We'll move out of the county fair, and we're going to be starting to think about the pumpkin season and the corn silage season, and that'll be front and center for us next.
1: In addition, you both serve on like school boards and also the Northeast Dairy Producers.
0: Yeah, I'm a board member on the Northeast Dairy Producers Association. It's a great opportunity for us to be working with our Albany friends on what's new and what's going on across the state, and building those relationships as there's an ever-changing landscape out there. So we like to be involved. We like to have those relationships so that we can work together.
1: NEDPA is a great board, and it must give you a great chance to rub elbows with other producers who are like-minded and moving ahead in the industry.
0: Absolutely. The board's made up of other dairymen that are some of the sharpest across the state, and we sit together and collaborate on how we can, do a better job or, work stronger together.
1: Stuart Zim with Tyoshoke Farm at the Great Washington County Washington County Fair here in Greenwich, New York. Thanks.
0: Thank you, John. Have a good day.
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3: Thank you, John, for that report from the Washington County Fair in New York State. And thank you to the Zim family for everything you do for American agriculture.
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3: Hello, this is Sheriff Brian Hutchison with the Rockingham County Sheriff's Office. We need your help to solve a residential grand larceny investigation we are currently working on. 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Forcible entry was made through a side door to the garage, and numerous items were stolen from inside, including two antique motorized bicycles, a six-wheel John Deere Gator, a steel chainsaw, as well as various other tools and equipment. The total loss and damages from this crime are estimated at over $20,000. We ask anyone who may have information about this investigation or any other crimes in our community to please call the Crime Solvers Hotline at 540-574-5050. Again, that number for Crime Solvers is 540-574-5050. All callers may remain anonymous upon request and are eligible for cash rewards. 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

0: Partly sunny, pleasant, less humidity tomorrow, and the high 75. I'm AccuWeather forecaster Steve Williams on WSVA.
1: 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A woman has been arrested following an accident that shut down a portion of Richmond Avenue yesterday in Stanton. Sergeant Christopher Amons says officers responded to reports of a single vehicle crash that occurred on the roadway between Statler Boulevard and Greenville Avenue around 1:20 yesterday morning. Amons reports that the driver, Savannah Clifton of Stanton, has been arrested.
2: She was charged with DUI, driving a motor vehicle, license revoked or suspended, operation of uninsured motor vehicle, refusal, and a summons for marijuana possession or consumption less than 21 years of age.
1: Now, while the 20-year-old Clifton's vehicle sustained substantial damage, no one was injured in the incident. Incidentally, Clifton was already scheduled to appear in court next Tuesday for driving a motor vehicle with license revoked or suspended last month in Waynesboro. The Harrisonburg Police Department is seeking information from the public regarding last weekend's shooting in the 1200 block of Devon Lane that left a victim seriously injured. Spokesman Julian McGrath Myers says investigators are offering new motivation for anyone who thinks they might know even a little something about the case to reach out to authorities.
3: This is still an active, open investigation, and we are now offering a cash reward through Crime Solvers for anyone that has information that leads to the arrest of a suspect in this case.
1: Now, McGrath Myers says the amount of cash awarded depends on the information given and what that information leads to. Anyone with tips of any size regarding the incident is asked to contact Detective Weatherall at the Harrisonburg Police Department. And finally, Verizon has notified customers that the communications company has filed an application with the Federal Communications Commission to discontinue copper-based landline phone service in Virginia. Augusta County officials say ending landline service could affect county residents, especially those in rural areas who depend on landlines for emergency communication, medical alert systems, and other essential services. Impacted residents are encouraged to submit comments and express concerns to the FCC by September 10th. Now, filings should include exact street addresses to allow the FCC to classify the property as a dead zone. You can learn how to file comments

0: dead zone. You can learn how to file comments at the Augusta County website. That's the news for News Talk 92.1 and 550 WSVA. I'm Roy Randolph.
1: The following is a paid radio program. Views and opinions are expressed or those of the host or guests and do not necessarily represent the views or opinions of staff, management, or ownership of WSVA.
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4: 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Steve Campbell and Jeff Airey with us today. And today, we're going to talk about one of our favorite topics with one of our favorite people.
5: Yes, sir. So today we have our very special guest, Mary Beth Franklin, CFP. Mary Beth is the expert in all things Social Security. With over 40 years as a financial journalist and a best-selling author, Mary Beth has dedicated her career to educating financial advisors and pre-retirees on how to maximize their Social Security benefits. Mary Beth is the president and CEO of RetirePro, a consulting firm to financial advisors. Her ebook, Maximizing Social Security Benefits, can be purchased through her website. You can just type in those words, RetirePro or Mary Beth Franklin, and she can fix you up. Welcome, Mary Beth. We are so excited. It's been a while. I look back, it's been over 3 years since we've had you, but you are a what we would call a frequent guest on our show, not only when we have you, but we use you a lot for our best of shows because I think people just have so many questions about Social Security.
6: Absolutely. In fact, when most people think about retirement, the first question they ask is, when should I claim my Social Security benefits? And that's why it is so important to financial advisors to be up on the latest information about Social Security so they can give the best advice to their clients.
5: And don't you think, first off, before we get into the to what we want to talk about, there was just this week some important legislation that was passed. And I know it's called the Social Security Fairness Act, I believe. Yeah, yeah, Fairness Act. What is that, Mary Beth?
6: Well, first of all, the Social Security Fairness Act, the fairness is in the eye of the beholder. Some people think this is a long overdue change. And to give you a little bit of history, for the past 40-some years, certain public sector employees, which in about a dozen states include teachers and nurses, in even more states include firefighters, police, EMTs, and often includes federal employees under the old civil service retirement system. All these people paid into a separate retirement plan, a separate pension plan from Social Security. And in many cases, those people also at some point in their career worked long enough in the private sector paying Social Security taxes that they were entitled to a Social Security benefit. But when it came to retirement, even though their estimated benefit statement may have said one thing, their benefit was actually smaller because they were collecting a pension based on work where they didn't pay FICA taxes for much of their career. So a lot of these people felt that the windfall elimination provision. That was one of the things that was repealed under

0: this new law earlier in January was very unfair. They said, hey, I worked for 10 or 20 years in the private sector, and sure, I've got a pension from the state of California or Texas, but what do you mean? I don't get my full Social Security benefit. That's not fair. In other cases, maybe you're a school teacher in California or Texas. You've never paid in to the Social Security system. You're not entitled to a Social Security benefit, but hey, you're married to somebody who is. Shouldn't you be entitled to a Social Security spousal benefit while your husband or wife is alive, or a survivor benefit after they die? Well, in many cases, they weren't, because a separate law called the Government Pension Offset Rule, GPO, think grumpy partner, says, hey, if you had a public pension based on work where you didn't pay FICA taxes, and now you try to collect the Social Security benefit on your mate's earnings record, well, you might not get one at all. So together, these two provisions, WEP, Windfall Elimination Provision, and Government Pension Offset, GPO, both of these provisions were repealed in legislation signed in early January by President Biden, and that repeal will be retroactive to January 2024, last year.
1: Okay.
0: So the good news for about 3 million public sector retirees is they may be getting a larger benefit in the future because of the repeal, or in some cases for spouses and survivors who have these public pensions, they may be getting a Social Security benefit for a first time because of the repeal. Needless to say, these people are ecstatic.
1: Oh.
0: But what about the rest of us who get Social Security benefits? Well, nice that these people will get a bigger benefit, but guess what? There was no means to pay for this expansion, including in this legislation that was signed. It's expected to cost nearly $200 billion over 10 years, and nobody's paying for it. So the bottom line...
2: We should be surprised at that, right?
0: Well, you know, there were other legislation on the Hill that would have paid for it in the form of higher Social Security taxes for high-income workers, but that was not part of the legislation that passed. So the bottom line is it means those Social Security trust funds that we all know are going to be exhausted sometime around 2035 will be exhausted even sooner, maybe about 6 months sooner, because of this unfunded liability.
2: Wow. But on the other hand, if you had, and you know, our hearts go out and we're praying for people in California right now, those firefighters, so if I'm right by saying, if I were a firefighter in California, I went to work at 18, age 18, I worked for 20 years, I qualified for a state pension, then I left that job and went to work in the private sector, I started paying into Social Security. In the past, I would have been eligible for a state pension in California, but I would not have been eligible for Social Security, even though I paid into the system.
0: Let me correct you.
2: Okay.
0: Let me correct you. In the example you gave of a California firefighter who's paid into their California pension system, they would get a pension from California. And because this person worked long enough in the private sector, at least 10 years, to earn a Social Security benefit, they would also get a Social Security benefit, but it would be reduced.
2: Oh, okay. Okay. Kind of like when you're retired and you're working and you make over that threshold level, your benefit is reduced.
0: Exactly.
2: Yeah,
0: that's
2: okay.
0: The same idea.
2: Okay.
0: And here's the reason that they put this rule into effect in the first place. This WEP, Windfall Elimination Provision, was part of the 1983 reforms. It's because of the way the formula that Social Security uses to calculate benefits. We talk about, you know, you'll work for 35 years, your benefits are based on your top 35 years of earnings. And the way Social Security calculates benefits is they give a higher replacement rate for long-term low-income workers. If you're a high-income worker all your life, you're going to get a Social Security benefit, and it's going to be bigger in dollar amounts than someone who is a low-income worker. But that Social Security benefit is going to represent a smaller replacement

0: replacement rate of your pre-retirement earnings. In other words, I made $200,000 a year much of my career. I'm going to get a benefit, but it's only going to represent about 25% of my pre-retirement earnings. It's more money than the guy who is driving the garbage truck, and who made a lot less money, but his Social Security benefit might replace maybe 40% of his retirement earnings. So when you have the case of this California firefighter, and he only worked in the private sector maybe 10 years, enough to earn a Social Security benefit, but on paper, he looks like a long-term low-income worker. Look, he only made $50,000 a year. So he would have gotten this higher replacement rate, even though he also has a pension from California where he didn't pay FICA taxes. So you and I and all our employers, every paycheck, are paying 7.65% of our gross earnings to fund Social Security. This guy didn't pay those FICA taxes because he's paying into a separate California pension plan, and he's getting a California pension. And, oh, yeah, he's going to get a Social Security benefit, too, but on paper, he looks like he's only worked 10 years in his life.
1: Right.
0: And his replacement rate's going to be higher. That's the reason they created this windfall elimination provision, to sort of smooth it out. Yeah, okay, you put your time in, you paid your taxes, you're going to get a benefit, but it's not going to be as big as if you didn't work for the state of California. That was the reason for these offsets.
1: For that, okay. So, Jim, I think we could almost do a two-hour show today, couldn't
2: Probably
1: we?
2: Probably could.
1: Yeah, yeah.
2: So let's take a quick break. We'll come back with more. We're talking Social Security today with Mary Beth Franklin. We'll be back with more right after this.
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1: So, Mary Beth, what is your website?
0: My website is marybestfranklin.com. Real simple to remember.
5: That's pretty simple.
1: Yeah.
5: So, Mary Beth, this is Jeff Airy here. Hey, again, so happy to have you here. I'm not sure if you know this, our listeners definitely know this, but Steve is not a fan of Washington legislators.
0: No kidding.
5: So, back in 2009, President Obama selected a blue ribbon panel to fix long-term financial stability of Social Security. Is there any chance Congress will do anything soon to make sure Social Security is more secure?
0: Well, Congress must do something within the next 10 years. But having been a former Capitol Hill reporter myself, I know that Congress doesn't respond to long-term deadlines. They like to know that something's really going to fall apart in the next couple months before they say, oh, you want us to do something about that? So the last time Social Security was in danger of not being able to pay full benefits for the first time in its history was 1983. And do you know when they fixed the system? 1983. So if right now the estimate is,

0: is our Social Security Trust Fund reserves will run out of money sometime around 2035. That's about when I expect Congress will do something about it. Now, I could be wrong. There are hundreds of proposals floated every year of how to fix the system. And frankly, it's not a mathematical problem. It's a political problem because politicians don't want to say to their voters, hey, I'm going to cut your benefits, or I'm going to raise your taxes, or both, vote for me. That's bad news across the board, so they just say nothing. Unfortunately, American beneficiaries know that Social Security is the most popular and the most successful federal program in history, and poll after poll says, regardless of political affiliation, people want this program fixed so it's stable for current and future retirees, even if that means higher payroll taxes.
1: With your experience, why is it that in you know, campaigns or in the political realm, that politicians, whether it's a presidential election or whatnot, why do they not say anything about it? Why is it that it's like, hey, we cannot talk about this because it's not going to be good for us?
0: Well, they generally tend to say, I pledge to protect and preserve Social Security, with no details. But voters aren't stupid. They know things like this cost. And let me back up for a second. When I say the Social Security Trust Fund reserves are expected to run out of money around 2035, if Congress did nothing before then and the trust funds ran dry, that does not mean Social Security is bankrupt. It means there would be enough revenue from ongoing FICA payroll taxes that you and I and everybody else pay on a, you know, a weekly paycheck basis. There would be enough tax revenue to pay about 80% of promised benefits. Now, nobody's going to be happy with an across-the-board benefit cut. And if Congress doesn't do something, that's what will happen. But I can't foresee that Congress is going to say to more than 70 million voting Social Security beneficiaries that I'm going to cut your benefits. I just don't see it happening. But they have to do something. For example, if right now we pay 12, I always forget the percentage.
2: I think it's 7.2, isn't it?
0: It's 7.65 of our total paycheck
2: right. Goes
0: to fund Social Security and Medicare.
2: Right.
0: The 6.2 is the portion that funds Social Security.
2: Right.
0: We pay it, and so do our employers. If we raise that immediately to like 8% instead of 6.2, we solve the problem. It's fixed right away. There would be enough money coming in to pay all the promised benefits. But it never is a good idea politically to put all the burden on the tax side. So usually what they'll say is, well, let's inch up that tax rate just a little bit and phase it in over 10 years. The bigger problem is who's paying Social Security payroll taxes. Right now, we pay FICA payroll taxes up to a certain dollar limit each year. Right now, it's $176,100. Now, that's a lot of money, people who make that. But people who make more than $176,100 do not pay any FICA taxes on those excess wages. The other way to fix this system is to take that cap off the taxable wage base and say, basically, you pay FICA taxes on every dollar you own, whether you're making $100,000 or $1 million. That solves a huge part of the financing problem. On the benefit side, you say, well, our full retirement age right now for people born in 1960 or later is 67. When this program started nearly 9 years ago, it was 65. That full retirement age has only crept up by 2 years over almost a century, but our life expectancy has increased so much more. What if we would gradually increase the full retirement age to maybe 70? But don't panic. I'm talking to today's two-year-olds. They're probably going to live to 100 anyway. They'll get used to it. So if we can just, you know, combine some of these things, the social

0: Security tax rate, increase that, take the cap off the taxable wage base, gradually raise the full retirement age, we could fix this system forever. Here's the two big challenges to funding Social Security. One is this, what I'll call wage inequality. So many people are making so much more than that $176,000 that are not paying FICA taxes that right now only about 82% of U.S. wages are being taxed to fund Social Security. In the past, the rule was always as long as at least 90% of U.S. wages are being taxed for Social Security, the system will never run out of money. But because people are making so much more than those taxable caps, that money is not being captured and it's not funding Social Security. The other problem is demographics. You know, each year, you know, we have so many people hitting that 65 years plus, so many seniors who are not in the workforce drawing benefits based on a relatively smaller workforce. When Social Security was created way back in 1935, and granted it was a brand new system, but there was about 35 workers per retiree. Right now it's about 2 to 1. So part of the problem is Americans not having enough babies to create a future workforce. And a lot of this has to do with immigration. I know that's a really hot button topic, but if you have more legal immigrants paying into the system, it would improve the financing of Social Security.
1: Mary Beth Franklin is with us today. We are talking all things Social Security. We'll continue with more of Your Money Matters today right after this and our news update at the bottom of the hour.
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5: ABC News, I'm Chuck Sievertson. 10 days after the Nepal floods, a man and a woman today were pulled out alive from a hydropower tunnel and a house. That from Nepal's prime minister's office. More than 1,300 people are dead. Nearly 5,000 others are missing, says Nepal's disaster agency. Newly arrived in Moscow for talks to try to end the Russia-Ukraine war, U.S. diplomat Steve Witkoff and President Trump's son-in-law, Jared Kushner. After the mistrial in the Massachusetts trial of Lindsay Clancy, the mother who admitted killing her three children, Dr. Yalda Safai, a psychiatrist, was asked why the case drew attention.
6: People are worried. People are wondering and wanting to know more about what goes on to a woman when they're undergoing postpartum period. And also they want attention. They want care. They want to be heard.
5: Sentenced to 60 days in jail, former Kentucky Governor Matt Bevin for

0: goes on to a woman when they're undergoing postpartum period. And also, they want attention. They want care. They want to be heard.
1: Sentenced to 60 days in jail, former Kentucky Governor Matt Bevin for repeatedly failing to provide financial records in a child support case. This is ABC News.
2: WSVA's local AccuWeather for Harrisonburg and the Shenandoah Valley. Mostly cloudy and humid today. A thunderstorm from late morning on. High today 79. Winds will be north-northeast, becoming northeast at 4 to 8 miles per hour. Clouds and humid. Occasional rain thunderstorm this evening, followed by a shower in spots late tonight, low 63. Partly sunny, pleasant, less humidity tomorrow, and the high 75. I'm AccuWeather forecaster Steve Williams on WSVA.
3: Thanks so much, Steve. And outside WSVA studios, it is cloudy out there this morning. We're looking at 67. Very little wind movement out there this morning. 96% relative humidity. And, we could actually get a little bit of rain later on this morning. So make sure you take your umbrella with you if you're going out and about. And while we have time, I thought I'd better update you on
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3: A couple things have popped up here, but they've slowly been cleared up. So the only thing I see now is some disabled vehicles along I-81 South Corridor. They're not really causing any problem, but I thought you should be aware of them. And then over on I-64, same thing on the other side of the mountain, a couple of disabled vehicles on the eastbound corridor. So keep that in mind if you're going to be heading about out and about today. Other than that, I don't really see anything else. A little congestion outside of Lexington on I-64 westbound. I'm pretty sure that's due to some of the construction, that concrete barriers and whatnot that were left up there. That's all I'm seeing. But if you're seeing it, we're not seeing it, give us a call at the WSVA Traffic and News Tip Line at 540-214-2500. Be sure to let us know what's going on out there. 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Governor Abigail Spanberger announced nearly $40 million in new Commonwealth Aviation Fund investments to support 65 public-use airports across Virginia. The funding awarded by the Virginia Aviation Board will support critical infrastructure and modernization of projects across the Commonwealth, including over $3 million to the Charlottesville Albemarle Airport for parking ramp rehabilitation and snow removal equipment. The governor said in a statement that the airports are essential engines of economic growth by connecting Virginians to new opportunities and helping attract investment and jobs. Waynesboro Public Schools is pointing students and families impacted by this week's shooting incident at Westwood Hills Elementary School to local resources for support. WSVA's Lyndon Kaiser has the details.
5: 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A link to the full list of resources is available at rocktownnow.com. For WSVA News, I'm Lyndon Kaiser.
3: Thank you so much, Lyndon. Where you live in Albemarle County can affect how quickly police arrive in an emergency. Albemarle County Deputy Chief of Police Operations, Major Randy Jamerson, says the department is taking a closer look at response times after new data showed a gap between urban and rural areas. Priority 1 calls, including violent crimes and injury crashes, are generally reached faster in more populated parts of the county. Police say geography, winding roads, and long travel distances create challenges in rural communities. Jamerson says the department is studying ways to better position officers and resources as the county continues to grow. And finally, the city of Harrisonburg has announced the trash and recycling schedule for Labor Day. There'll be no garbage collection on Monday in observance of the holiday, and the recycling convenience center and the mobile unit will be closed. Officials advise residents to use the Recollect online scheduling system to schedule bulk and yard debris pickup, as service will be unavailable Monday and Tuesday. More information is available on the Harrisonburg website. That's the news for News Talk 92.1 and 550 WSVA. I'm Roy Randolph.
6: Coming up on the next edition of the Valley Farm Forum, we'll be talking with Virginia Governor Abigail Spanberger about the current Virginia beef situation and tariffs and the ground beef situation. We'll also be talking with Virginia Cattlemen's Association Executive Director Brandon Reeves on the same topic. You

0: do not want to miss this. It's coming up on Tuesday morning, September the 8th in the 9 o'clock hour, only on WSVA.
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1: So, Mary Beth, you are committed and have been for 40 years about educating the public and especially about Social Security. But still, there remains a lot of misconceptions about Social Security. Give us some examples of bad assumptions.
2: Well, a lot of people, when they hear about, oh, my goodness, Social Security is going to run out of money in the future, maybe I should grab my benefits now as soon as I can. Well, I always tell people, if you need the money, go ahead and claim your Social Security benefits before your full retirement age. They're available as early as age 62. But realize, if you claim those benefits early, before your full retirement age, your benefits are permanently reduced by up to 30% for the rest of your life. A lot of people mistakenly think that if they collect reduced retirement benefits early, that when they hit their full retirement age of 66 or 67 or whatever it is in between, depending on their birth year, that it's magically going to bump up to the full amount. That is wrong. If you collect benefits early, your benefits are permanently reduced. The other thing is, for people who claim Social Security benefits before their full retirement age, and they continue to work to have earnings from a job or self-employment, in addition to your Social Security benefits being reduced for claiming early, they could be further reduced or even wiped out if you make too much money. So I generally say, hey, if you plan to keep working, it generally does not make sense to claim Social Security before your full retirement age. Now, those earnings restrictions go away once you reach full retirement age. So if you're still working, you could claim Social Security at your full retirement age and continue to work and not lose any benefits.
3: Something that I'm curious about, Mary Beth, maybe you have an idea of this. I think that maybe you do. How many people, when we talk about a percentage, are taking Social Security at 62, 67, 70?
2: It has increased over the years, the awareness that the longer you wait to collect your Social Security benefits, the bigger your benefit will be, is really sinking into the American psyche. So in the past, people typically claim benefits at 62, but a lot of times those people were already retired at 62. But now that people tend to work longer, they're realizing, oh, it will make more sense for me to wait until at least my full retirement age. So the majority of people are no longer claiming at 62, but usually sometime between 62 and their full retirement age. People who are healthy enough and, frankly, wealthy enough to be able to defer their Social Security benefit up until age 70 get this big payout. For every year you postpone claiming your Social Security benefits beyond your full retirement age up until age 70, you get an extra 8% a year. So if your full retirement age is 67, you wait 3 years till 70, that's 24% more that you get by waiting till 70 than claiming at 67. Consequently, more people are waiting till 70. It's not a huge percentage. It's less than 10%. But those are people who can afford to wait and get this big payout.
1: So, if you looked at, you're talking about the difference between age 67 and 70 being 24%. But what's the difference between 62 and 70? Isn't it about 50 to 60% difference?
2: It's actually 77% difference.
1: Wow.
2: The difference between claiming benefits as soon as possible, age 62, versus waiting till age 70, assuming your full retirement age is 67, your benefits would be 77% higher per month if you waited till 70 versus 62, and that would be for the rest of your life.
1: It would be hard for us to be able to tell our clients that we could give them a 77% pay increase.

0: in 8 years from our investments. And, you know, we've had clients that came to us and we had that conversation and we suggested that they take out more money from their retirement account to bridge that gap so that they could wait until 70 and get a permanent pay increase for the rest of their life. And, you know, and I think that's where, you know, financial advisors need to be more aware of how Social Security can be maximized. That your ebook is that that's the name of your book, is how to maximize your benefits. And I worry sometimes that financial advisors, we want to manage the money, but we don't do the financial planning that's necessary to really make the best decisions on Social Security. And there, and sometimes there's even a conflict of interest. If we could take out more money from our investment portfolio from 62 to 70 and allow our clients to wait till that Social Security. But then we're faced with that question. Well, what if Social Security runs out? And what I'm hearing you're saying, Mary Beth, is it's just not going to happen.
1: I just, you know, I could be wrong. Certainly they don't always consult me before they pass legislation. But
0: they should.
2: Well, you make it seem so simple.
1: I think there are rational solutions here. Nobody's going to be happy. And when it comes to politics, the Republicans hate to raise taxes. The Democrats hate to cut benefits. So just like in 1983, the last time we had major Social Security reform, both parties have to be equally unhappy to get a compromise. But that's what politics is all about. Sometimes you have to compromise for the greater good. And the greater good is to keep this very important retirement income system running for current and future retirees. And I want to go back to the point you made of creating an income bridge, maybe between 62 and 70, by drawing down on your retirement savings to basically buy yourself a larger Social Security benefit in the future. That can make so much sense on so many levels, because for so many retirees who no longer have traditional pensions, Social Security is the only form of guaranteed monthly income they can count on the rest of their lives, no matter how long they live, and it's inflation adjusted, and that's huge. The other thing is, if you are drawing down on those retirement savings sooner, let's say between age 62 and 70, so you can wait for bigger Social Security benefits, you're also shrinking the size of that nest egg so that when you get to 73 or later, which financial advisors know is considered the required minimum distribution age, where you must start taking certain amounts out of your traditional retirement accounts like 401ks and IRAs and pay taxes on those retirement distributions. If you can minimize the amount that has to come out each year through your required minimum distributions, you could quite likely reduce the income tax that you will pay in retirement. And depending on how much money you have, you might also reduce the amount you're paying in future Medicare premiums. So it can be very smart to take control of your retirement savings early in your retirement and draw down on some of those savings so that you can get a larger guaranteed Social Security benefit later at age 70. And if you get the biggest Social Security benefit possible each year when there is a cost of living adjustment, like this year it's 2.5%, that cost of living adjustment is applied to your bigger base amount. So each year your annual raise is bigger in terms of dollar amounts.
3: One quick question, Mary Beth, before we go into the break, and that is, there's been some discussion about lowering the age for Medicare, that some folks could hold off taking their Social Security benefits if they had access to Medicare earlier than 65. Do you think that's viable?
1: There's been discussion about that, but also it's expensive to basically open the Medicare insurance pool to younger ages. Right now, for example, if you have end-stage renal disease, kidney failure, you can get on Medicare early. If you have Social Security disability benefits, after 2 years, you can get access to Medicare regardless of your age. So there are some early entrants to that, and you're right, for people, say, 60 to 65,

0: It can be very expensive to buy private health insurance if they don't have it at work. But Medicare is already so enormously expensive. I don't see a whole lot of appetite to expand it further.
1: We're talking today all about Social Security with Mary Beth Franklin. 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
4: So, Mary Beth, you know, back in 2009, when under President Obama, there was a blue ribbon panel. I know it was chaired by Erskine Bowles and Alan Simpson. And I really thought there were a lot of great ideas with that. And I know one of the ideas, and I, you know, when I read that, it was a big document. It was 80 to 90 pages. In fact, it was bigger than that. One of the ideas was to put some of the Social Security Trust Fund in the stock market. And of course, that was met with a lot of objections. But why is it that we have the state's pension plans can invest up to, some of them can invest up to 50% of their monies for their state pensions? The VRS, for example, has a lot of money in the stock market. Why is it that the states can do it, but the federal government doesn't want to do anything?
0: Well, I agree with you. That is another way to increase funding for Social Security. But it requires an act of Congress, change in law, because the Social Security Act at this point only allows those designated trust funds reserves to be invested in special interest government bonds that return about 2.4%. And if you look over the last 40 years, how much more money would have been available for future beneficiaries if at least a portion was allowed to be invested in the stock market?
4: You know, yes, even 10%.
0: Right.
4: You know, I think when I went back and looked at that Bowles-Simpson proposal, I really thought that there were at least 10 ideas in there that were small changes that could have added 10 years here, 20 years to there. And I still think they could take that original document, bring it back, dust it off, and still talk about it today. But it's going to take a bipartisan effort to do that.
0: Right. And there's the problem right there, is that we now will have an incoming Republican president, a Republican House of Representatives, a Republican-controlled Senate, but the margins are very narrow, and they will also need Democratic support to pass any kind of bipartisan legislation. First, you need to lead from the head, and incoming President Donald Trump loves to dictate what his Republican Party members will do, but is also often antagonizing the Democrats.
4: So here's our last question.
0: Kind of compromise.
4: Yeah. Here's our last question. So what should financial advisors, what should Andrew, Jeff, and I be telling our clients about retirement as it relates to Social Security?
0: I would say that if you're 55 plus, in other words, a near retiree or retired, I think you can be pretty confident that your promised Social Security benefits will be there. Can't guarantee it, but I just don't see it otherwise. If you're younger than that, I would have your financial advisor say, hey, you're 50 years old. Let's look at your retirement income plan and pretend in a worst case scenario, your future Social Security benefits were cut by 20%.

0: 20%. Not your entire retirement income plan, just the portion that represents your Social Security benefit. Run those numbers. And if it looks like that's not enough to retire on, well, maybe you need to boost your personal savings now while you can.
1: Yeah. Well, you know, I think that the idea of doing a lot of little things and doing it sooner, you know, the longer we wait, it just seems like the cost is going to be more prohibitive and the sacrifice is going to be greater. I literally am planning to write a letter to this administration and say, you know what, if you want to have a legacy, wouldn't it be great to be the president that saves Social Security?
0: I think that is a great idea, and you should encourage all of your listeners to sign the letter.
1: Yeah, I agree. And you know what? I think the American people deserve a government that is really watching out for them financially, because I'll tell you, we have conversations all the time, and that is one of the biggest concerns that our clients have, is that they're going to run out of money and that Social Security will be cut and they won't have enough to live on. And so I've said that many times. When's the last time you wrote your congressman? But we have another opportunity right now with a new administration to come in and say, do it for your legacy. Do it for the American people. And again, there's so many little things that we could do. So we have a little bit of time left. What caused you to want to get involved in this? Social Security.
0: You know, it's funny. Way back when, I was a retirement editor at Kiplinger's Personal Finance Magazine, and my four siblings are much older than I am, and they were all getting to the age of collecting Social Security benefits, and they would collect at 62 and continue to work and then complain to me that they were losing benefits because they made too much money. And I said, well, that's stupid. Let me look into it. And I made it my mission to learn everything possible about Social Security benefits. And when I wrote my first story for Kiplinger's, it was back in, you know, 90s. And people were so wowed when I wrote this article about how to maximize your Social Security benefits that they were writing to me. I got mailbags full of letters every single week. And that's when I knew that people really cared about Social Security, wanted to know more about it, that it was an important, crucial part of the retirement income plan. And I think you're absolutely right. We as American citizens get the leaders we deserve. So let's write to those leaders and tell them what we expect them to do for us.
2: 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Is that correct?
0: That's right. It's actually been running for the past year. It's called Social Security and You with Mary Beth Franklin. 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
2: And let me mention again that Mary Beth's website is marybethfranklin.com, Retire Pro, Mary Beth Franklin. And as always, Mary Beth, we certainly appreciate your time. Thank you for being with us.
0: Thank you.
2: And don't forget, the guys from Your Money Matters Today will be right back here next Saturday morning from 7:05 to 8 o'clock here on WSVA.
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4: From ABC News, I'm Chuck Sievertson. Dramatic rescues 10 days after the Nepal floods. A man and a woman today were pulled out alive from a hydropower tunnel in a house. That from Nepal's prime minister's office. More than 1,300 people are dead. Nearly 5,000 others are missing, says Nepal's disaster agency. Newly arrived in Moscow for talks to try to end the Russia-Ukraine war, U.S. diplomat Steve Witkoff and President Trump's son-in-law Jared Kushner. ABC's Patrick Reeval.
5: There's little expectation that this time will be more successful. Russia has intensified bombing Kyiv since the director of the CIA made a rare trip to Moscow last week, also urging Putin to negotiate. All signs suggest for now that Putin still believes he can win the war by further escalating it.
4: After the mistrial declared in the Massachusetts trial of Lindsay Clancy, the mother who admitted to killing her 3 children, Dr. Yalda Safai, a psychiatrist, was asked about getting help for postpartum trouble.
6: People who are in big cities such as New York City or Los Angeles have direct access to more care, whereas there's places that are maternal deserts, so to speak. There isn't a single psychiatrist or a single treatment center in their vicinity that can help them, that they can reach out to.
4: Sentenced to 60 days in jail, former Kentucky Governor Matt Bevin for repeatedly failing to provide financial records in a child support case. The attorney representing that now adult person adopted years ago called on the court to put the former Republican Kentucky governor behind bars. Bevin's lawyer argued for home confinement. Judge Angela Johnson.
7: You have done nothing to show the court that you are willing to act in good faith. And I cannot reward that.
4: But the judge says after 30 days, if there's cooperation, Bevin could get out. An immigration officer charged with lying to federal investigators about shooting a Venezuelan man has posted bail. You're listening to ABC News.
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2: WSBA's local AccuWeather for Harrisonburg and the Shenandoah Valley. Mostly cloudy and humid today with a thunderstorm around from late morning on. The high at 79. Winds will be north-northeast at 4 to 8 miles per hour. Occasional rain and a thunderstorm this evening, then some scattered showers overnight. Low 63. Sunny and nice tomorrow. Low humidity. The high 75. Monday, partly sunny and 78. Tuesday, sunshine at 83. And next Wednesday, partly sunny and warm, the high 89. Right now, we have partly cloudy skies and 70 at WSBA.

0: It's time now for In the Garden with Andre Viet. Andre Viet, a nationally known horticulturist and winner of the American Horticulture Society's Liberty Hyde Bailey Award, is ready to take your gardening calls and questions at 540-433-9782. That's 540-433-9782. We've got plenty of room for you to join us in the garden with Andre Viet.
1: 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Andre Viet is here to take your gardening calls and questions. And Andre, we want to start this hour talking about a spring favorite when it comes to blooming flowers, but now's the time to divide them, the peonies.
2: The peonies. When I came to St. Thomas when I came to Virginia in 1975, my father was in St. Thomas, and he moved to a part of the year to Weir's Cave, and at that time was mostly farms here. Now it's really suburbia, building townhouses and houses all over. But back then, we would love to get in the car and just drive through the countryside. And really, as you looked at farms, there were most all the farms had a big vegetable garden, and there was a row of peonies. Now, some of these peonies were 60, 70 years old and falling over. And the reason for that was that as a peony gets older and older, what happens, peonies make eyes in the fall, and that's next year's stem. The one peony stem of this year dies and never comes again. In other words, any stem on a peony now that you have, whether it had flowers before, usually they have flowers, but the old clump, they fall over, they're weak. And that's the reason the clumps are so old. The eyes are so tiny in there and crushed in by years. But peonies were found all over. Usually a pink peony, a white peony. And we would drive and see these peonies all over, knowing how old they were, really old. So they last a long time. Once you plant the peony, you have it, you might say, forever. Now, there are some problems. There's a leaf spot on peonies that, you know, all, you know, we get a

common cold, you know, we can get the flu, and same thing with plant peonies. Sometimes peonies are absolutely perfect. They have nothing wrong, but you can have certain things. Botrytis blight on the bud is the main thing we worry about, because that comes in the spring. The ants growing on peonies also, people think, oh, look at the ants growing on the peonies. And they come up the stem, and they like the sugary substance of the peony buds. The problem is they stick the, when they're on the ground, they get disease spores stuck to their body. They go up on the peony bud, and they crawl all over, and they stick the spores of the botrytis blight sticks to the bud, and then the bud turns gray or brown and doesn't open. Sometimes they open and they have brown spots in. So sometimes we can get frost damage. This year we got a lot of frost damage because we had warm spring temperatures. It's not normal. This is not a normal thing. But this year, and then the buds froze. And we have a friend here who has peonies at Bloomaker every spring, and people come to cut the flowers. And they were frozen. I mean, not all. It's like a lot of the grapes have been frozen on vineyards all through the state of Virginia, especially our particular area and Rockingham County and Rockbridge and Augusta. But other counties, too. We had warm temperatures. The sap was rising in the grapes and peonies and shade trees, and buds were swelling, and then it dropped down to 20 degrees, some places 18 degrees, and a lot of damage. But that's not normal, but that happened this year. This is the time you can't really divide peonies. If very early in the spring, I mean, I would think March 1st, you probably could divide peonies, but it's not really the time we suggest. After that, you can't. The stems are coming up. You can't divide peonies. So you just leave them alone. You could, if you had to move a peony and dig a ball with it and put burlap around it and tie it, yes, you could probably move the whole clump. But basically, now is the time that we look to divide peonies. Now, peonies like iris, tall bearded iris, the tall bearded iris, just to backtrack to tall bearded iris, the flower stem with the beautiful bloom then finishes blooming. And then that stem never comes again. You cut the stem off, and there's a mother rhizome. And this mother rhizome has little rhizomes all around them. The little rhizomes are what you want to plant. The mother rhizome never really does anything again. Now, in peonies, they're not the easiest for the homeowner to divide, but it's not hard. But you have to make sure you try to dig all around and get this. They have tuberous roots. You got to be so careful. Don't dig too close to the middle of the clump. Make sure you get all the tuberous roots. These roots very blocky, and you dig it up and you shake it, and then you take a garden hose and wash it, and then you'll see all the eyes, which are going to be next year's bloom. And so at that time you take a very sharp, strong knife or a very sharp hatchet. We have a very sharp hatchet or a meat cleaver. Perfect. A meat cleaver. Mark uses a meat cleaver. And we use a hatchet too, just to chop in and divide. And we divide to leave about two, commercially, sometimes they leave 2 to 3 eyes. We like to leave 3 to 5 eyes. So you might, out of a big clump, you might make 3 plants, and that's the time. We got a call from great horticulturist Jeff Nanchuk, and great designer too. And he was saying, "Can I cut my peonies back? They look horrible." Well, that's why we want to pause on this particular point. Better if your peonies are still good and they have no real problem. Maybe it's a few little spots here and there of disease.

0: but basically they look great, leave them. It's too early to really cut them back. Let the manufacturing of the food in the leaves go back to the base. However, we have some peonies in the front of our house that are completely brown. We have some other peonies not far from that area that are beautiful. But the ones that are brown, you cut to the ground now. And make sure you put those branches that you cut, the stems you cut, in a leaf bag. Give it to the garbage man. Because you don't want to spread any disease. Usually if they're brown at this time and looking horrible, they have a disease. Now, in some cases, they do have mildew. Now, it depends. Mildew many times is on peonies, and the peony does fine, the powdery mildew. And so the peony is still manufacturing food. Depends how bad the powdery mildew is. If it's really bad and the plant don't look good, then you could cut them now and get rid of them completely. Now, don't forget, when we spray next spring, it's always good to, when the buds are up and ready, you want to spray them when the buds are coming up. You don't wait till they get ready to bloom, because you could have disease. We want to stop the disease before it hits. And then we want to spray the ground, because that's where the spores are, and the peony. And that's what you want to do. So now is the time, if you're going to move peonies, divide peonies, but also if you just say, no, I'm going to leave them where they are, well, that's fine. Then you just got to decide whether or not they need to be cut back and when they need to be cut back. And peonies are old-timey plants. And when they get very old, they really should be divided, because if you don't divide them, the manufacturer of these shoots, every year they get smaller and tighter and smaller, and the stems fall over. And that's why you buy peony hoops. Garden centers sell peony hoops. You can get peony hoops online. You put the hoop over the peony, and it holds the branches from falling on the ground. But if you want to get away from that, then you want to divide your peonies, And so we're going into a break, and then we have a few more things to talk about on peonies.
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0: 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We are talking about peonies this morning. Well, Andre.
1: Yes, we are. We have peonies, pineys, different names that we've seen. Peony is probably the correct pronunciation, but that doesn't make any difference because we all know what we're talking about. The one thing we didn't talk about is fertilizer. You need a good fertilizer for your peonies. And the fertilizer we use on iris and peonies, when we moved to Virginia, the farm co-op had a potato fertilizer, 3-18-18. That means 3% nitrogen, which is not a lot of nitrogen, and 18% phosphorus and 18% potassium. Unbelievable fertilizer. It's chemical fertilizer, but really, it's what the peonies love, because you don't want to force the peony into growth. Some of these fertilizers that are out there have too much nitrogen. It's fine for lawns, but too much nitrogen, and the peonies grow and they get fleshy. They fall over because of the nitrogen. You want some nitrogen, but not a lot. You might try an organic fertilizer is not as bad when you go to something like Plantone for the garden, made by the Hollytone people. Now, their mixtures change from time to time. I don't know the exact formula now they have for Plantone, but even if there was a little more nitrogen in it, you're okay because it's organic, very slow feeding. Now, a lot of times what we do is we take an organic fertilizer and we add a little bit, and there's another fertilizer like we see 5-10-5, and that is good fertilizer, chemical though, so we mix that in the pail with our organic fertilizer to feed them. Now, that's very important for all plants, is to pick a fertilizer. So I'm feeding the garden now, and you mix the fertilizers, and as I go through the garden, you know, I always walk through the garden and say, boy, I have to mention this on the radio. I'm telling you, one plant that has been in bloom, pure white shrub, is Althea Rosa Sharon Diana. It has been in bloom. I sit there. I'm sitting in a dining room with this equipment. It's really something. What has happened? I mean, we didn't have cell phones years ago, right? So in the time we didn't have cell phones, we did reel to reel at the radio, and then we went to taping on a big tape, and then it went to a little tiny tape, and it went to a CD. And it just changed, and it kept changing every three to four years. We've been on the air 31 years, and now the equipment, we can do this program from any. We go to the Ace Hardware store, we do the program from the Ace Hardware store, and Mark's there to answer questions while I'm on the radio. So, I mean, it's unbelievable. We just take it's a small little unit. It is unbelievable what technology. AI now, we hear about that. I have no idea what equipment's going to change, but this equipment works fine wherever we go. We can be any place and do the show. It's fantastic. So anyway, the main thing, you're going to dig and prepare the soil well, and that's very important, to prepare the soil well and dig down with a shovel, because the peonies have big tuberous roots. You got to dig wide and you got to dig deep, and then you work in some good compost material, coastal.

0: the Maine makes one Bahaba blend. There's also, they make a grower's mix that you can also use, and you mix it with your garden soil, you mix it well, and then you blend it well, dig down below the peonies and alongside where the peonies are going to go, and then you put the peony in and cover the peony. Usually you want to have 1 to 2 inches over the eyes. We always say 2 inches over the eyes. If you're going to mulch, that affects how deep you plant them. I mean, if you have a beautifully mulched garden and you mulch 2 to 3 inches all the time, then you can be a little higher. But basically, 2 to 3 inches is what we say for that. So we're going into a break, and we'll take it from there.
1: 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That's 540-433-9782. 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
2: 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In a nutshell, Monday holiday weather from ABC News forecaster Samara Theodore.
3: Your Labor Day forecast. Things look pretty nice in the Northeast. Mild, very stormy in the Southeast. We are tracking some showers and storms in the Rockies, out on the West Coast, on the cooler end in Northern California, a lot hotter down in SoCal.
2: Gasoline prices are higher than last year, and the national average price for diesel fuel that moves trucks carrying food and lots more that we buy is at an all-time record high, over $5 a gallon. 10 days after the Nepal floods, a man and a woman today were pulled out alive from a hydropower tunnel and a house. That from Nepal's prime minister's office. Over 1,300 people are dead, nearly 5,000 others are missing, says Nepal's disaster agency. Newly arrived in Moscow for talks to try to end the Russia-Ukraine war, U.S. diplomat Steve Witkoff and President Trump's son-in-law Jared Kushner. This is ABC News.
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1: WSVA's local AccuWeather for Harrisonburg and the Shenandoah Valley. Look for mostly cloudy skies and humid today. Some thunderstorms on the way, especially from late morning on. The high at 79. Winds will be northwest at about, or northeast at about 4 to 8 miles per hour. Tonight, mostly cloudy with occasional rain and thunderstorms during the evening. Some showers expected late tonight. Overnight lows will be in the low 60s. Tomorrow, the sun will be shining. Look for partly sunny skies, less humidity, and a high at 75. Monday for Labor Day, partly sunny with a high at 78. And for Tuesday, sunshine to partly cloudy skies, the high 83. Next Wednesday,

0: Welcome back to In the Garden with Andre Viet. You can reach us at 540-433-9782 with your gardening question, whatever it may be about your lawn, your flowers, your vegetables. You can call us and talk to Andre, 540-433-9782. And Andre, I love bees. Don't get me wrong. Honeybees, I love. I even tolerate wasps, but there's one I don't really like, and that's yellow jackets.
1: Yellow jackets. They're like a bee, but their body is a little bit longer, and they're different. If you're going to see a bee going from flower to flower, it's not going to be a yellow jacket. And the yellow jackets are a pesky type of, it's not a hornet, it nests, and I can tell you it nests in the ground, and they make their nest. They can have up to 3,000 to 5,000, and if the nest is old and big, they also can nest in a house, an old shed, a garage above ground. My association with yellow jackets has been in the ground, because I can remember on Long Island, when I guess I was in high school, I was digging, helping my father, and we were digging rhododendron maximum for an order that we were growing rhododendron, and I cut through with my shovel a nest. Well, I want to tell you, I was running, and I was taking my pants off as I ran. They were under my, got through the bottom of my cuffs, and boy, when you hit a nest, and even if the nest has 1,000 or more, it doesn't have to have the 5,000. Boy, if you cut through a nest with a shovel, you'll know what a yellow jacket. From that time on, you're going to know what a yellow jacket looks like, and they come out and they sting you. And you can have them in sheds. You can see, you have to look. So basically, you're not going to have them flitting from flower to flower. They are a pest, and it's something you just have to, you probably don't have a yellow jacket. But basically, now the other thing that's strange about the yellow jacket, they really plague picnicers. If you're having a picnic, you're driving through the country, you brought your wonderful picnic lunch, and you pull alongside a road, or in usually that's where you see them more than in parks. But you're trying to eat your sandwich, they become pesky. They'll go right on your sandwich, and you have to be careful you don't bite into the sandwich with a yellow jacket. They are pesky in the fall. Now, they don't bother. It's strange. They don't bother in the spring or summer, but in the fall, they really, campgrounds and places like that where people are really picnicking, they can be very pesky. So that nest doesn't even have to be there. They fly to there. And stink bugs are going to be coming in soon. So that's another thing. You don't have stink bugs invading houses in the spring or summer, but in the fall, they come in for winter. Crickets, I saw my first couple of crickets. Crickets, really, September is the end of September. You're going to see a lot of crickets coming into the house. They really go in the house. So insects have their way of life, and that's just the way it is, and so they'll be coming in. And so you really, for crickets, you have to spray a band around window wells, doors to the basement, and they can get through any little crack, and so you'll be plagued with them crick crick all winter long. And if they get into my basement, like they get into my basement, you never find them. They're under furniture, they're under, you know, file cabinets. It's something else. But the yellow jackets are not a house pest. It's more of a garden pest, so you want to keep that in mind. One of the other things I wanted to talk about is there are soil amendments. People, a lot of times, do not read the ingredients. They'll buy a bag of bird seed. They'll have a cardinal, and it'll say, feeds all birds. And you have to read what the ingredients are, because the ingredients, and compare it to other

bird seed for the ingredient list. Same thing is true of fertilizer, especially the high end, the good fertilizer, which has a lot of organic ingredients from many sources. And one thing you do see in one of the fertilizers I saw at Costa Maine, soil mixes. So a lot of soil mixes don't have fertilizer. Some soil mixes have, and you want to read what. And sometimes we see green sand. Now, that's a strange name. What the heck is green sand? Well, it can vary, but basically has no nitrogen, it's no phosphorus, and 7% plus or minus potassium. And sometimes it has one part of, can have one phosphorus, that's the middle but basically it's mostly potassium. And then the thing that really makes this a great fertilizer to add to the mix, if you have a fertilizer, if you're going to be fertilizing your plants, and you mix this with the fertilizer, the green sand. And if you have potting soil from Costa Maine, one of them has green sand, but not all, so you'd have to add it. There's 18 to 23% iron oxide, and that's a great material. Green foliage on your plants, it's root growth. The big thing, it has 22 to 30 trace elements. Now, I see these ads all the time on TV. This one, this, get this mixer. I'm 87 years old, and I've used this fertilizer, with this vitamin mix, and all natural and all of that. And basically, they tell you what all these different ingredients you have and the vitamins you're going to take. Same thing with plants. Yeah, there are 22 to 30 minor elements, trace elements. So a very good material. Now, if you're using it alone, you can buy it alone. And if you're using it alone, you don't have to put it every year. The great thing about this, it lasts every 3 to 5 years. So it's not something we do every year, because these elements remain in the soil that you put there. So every 3 years, let's say. Now, it's from an underwater seed deposit. Uplifted, it's called glauconite, and some say it contains all the elements of the sea. And I'll put that in quotes, all the elements of the sea. It really is a great product. So we call it a minor nutrient. So it can be added to your soil mix, it can be added to your fertilizer. And Mark and I, what we do sometimes, we'll take a fertilizer we're using, and we'll just add a little of the green sand to it, and we mix it, and then we go out and feed. And so it's really a great material that way. So it's something to use. Another item we'd like to talk about is diatomaceous earth. These are tiny shell-like single-cell plants of the sea. It's really an ocean deposit of algae, ancient algae, and diatomaceous earth is just a great insect material for controlling of insects. It's a natural. A lot of people looking for, I don't want something poisonous. I want something natural, and that you can. And it really controls insects. It's the natural. It controls gypsy moths, codling moths, all kinds of borers and thrips and mites and earwigs. Because what happens? It really gets in the. It really gets into the shell. You know, insects are like a lobster, and they're like crabs. They have an outside shell, and their body parts move outside. We have internal bones. They have outside. And these were one-celled plants called diatoms, and they lived in the sea. And these are ancient deposits that is taken. It is used. There are many forms of it. You want to get the ones only used for the garden, because the ones used in swimming pools and other filters, and it is different. So you want to

0: 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And it's really known. 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It's quarried, it's mined, they grind it, and you use it for control. It's not a poison. 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This is one you can use for control of insects. So anyway, it's a barrier. You can use the barrier to keep the vegetables free. You can use it on trees and shrubs, ornamentals, and it's called Diatomaceous Earth.
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1: Everyone's story is different, and when it comes to your health, sometimes the best way to understand what's possible is to hear from someone who's been there.
2: I came here because of persistent back pain, which I've been suffering for several years. The ordinary treatments were not working, so a friend of mine described this place and said, you probably should come here because I think they'll help you. So I've been coming here, and I've seen a gradual change in my pain. It's not severe when I get up in the morning. I'm able to move around a lot more. I'm able to stand for longer periods of time, which I wasn't able to do before. This place is tremendous. The staff here is friendly and kind. They take very good care of you. I would highly recommend it.
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0: about gardening. And we wanted to talk a little bit this hour, Andre, about pruning.
1: Yeah, you know, this question, we've had this all the time. You know, if I'm in the spring, they say, is it time to prune? If I'm in the summer, they say, can I prune? If it's in the fall, can I prune? Well, it depends what you're pruning. You would not cut back hard anything. Let's say you had big old overgrown boxwood and you wanted to cut them back. This would not be the time to do that kind of pruning on boxwood. However, if you were going to, I have some boxwood on the house, right by my back door. I have two boxwood, one boxwood where we go into the basement, and in the front of my house, I have two boxwood either side there and a couple of other boxwood that have all this new growth. Now is the time. This month is the time. Even this tomorrow, today, tomorrow, the time for that kind of pruning. Go with the head shears and just trim it off. It will make some new growth, and that growth will harden off before winter. If you wait too long and prune them, then they grow and the new growth is succulent. And boy, when it's succulent, that's when you get a lot of winter injury. Now, we cut back. Mark was doing TV shoots, and he wanted to do one on cutting old boxwood back, and it was getting late. And I said, you know, when are we going to cut the box? Well, I'm going to do a TV shoot. When are you going to cut those boxes? I'm going to do a TV shoot. I'll do it. And so he waited too long, and so he cut these big boxwood that were 6 feet tall, and he cut them down to 24 inches, and a lot of them died because it was the wrong time to cut them back. So there's a right time for pruning, a wrong time for pruning, and so that's what you have. So nothing's wrong with going around and pruning suckers. There, you don't have any problem with that. Cutting back some, thinning out some branches. If you cut 20% of a crab apple or a dogwood or a Kwanzaa cherry, you're not going to hurt anything. You thin it out, take them out, and so you don't have a problem. A lot of pruning and big shade trees, you might wait a little bit to winter and do it at that particular time. And so that would be, and sometimes I see pruning in the winter, shade trees you have to bring in professionals. Asplen is one company, and Bartlett is another company. There are different companies that are pruning companies, and you want to get a registered. You just don't want some person, a landscaper cutting your grass, to start to cut, and he's not a registered arborist. You want one that is registered arborist to do any heavy pruning. And I can remember over here, I was sitting out of a particular bank, and my son went in to do banking. I was sitting in the car, and the landscape crew was going through, and they were just cutting everything down like a ball. It was the wrong time, and it was in October, and they were cutting everything into a ball, and it was the wrong time. And a lot of these things are going to be hurt because they're going to push new growth, and the winter is going to have a lot of winter injury. No one will say, oh, the bad winter. No, it's not a bad winter. It was pruned at the wrong time. So there's a right time depending what you're pruning. So anything that blooms in the spring, you prune right after it blooms. Now, if it's something like this beautiful Rose of Sharon, Diana, just pure white, it's been blooming every day, just absolutely beautiful. So then, mark that down on a piece of paper, Diana, Rose of Sharon, what a shrub. And it's been in bloom and it's still blooming, certainly. Mark sent in some pictures, I think. I don't know if he did send them yet, Frank, but one of the things he sent was a Rose of Sharon. Now, Sue Rose of Sharon is one of I consider the finest of all Rose of Sharon, because we have kept some at 8 feet, we've kept some at 14 feet, and we have some that are 24 feet. So with the great thing about Sue, it's beautiful flowers. It blooms for 100 days.

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3: WSVA's local AccuWeather for Harrisonburg and the Shenandoah Valley. Mostly cloudy and humid today. A thunderstorm from late morning on. High today, 79. Winds will be north-northeast, becoming northeast at 4 to 8 miles per hour. Clouds and humid. Occasional rain thunderstorm this evening, followed by a shower in spots late tonight, low 63. Partly sunny, pleasant, less humid day tomorrow, and the high 75. I'm AccuWeather forecaster Steve Williams on WSVA.
4: We have cloudy skies. This morning, some rain on the way based on our radar from West Virginia, and current temperature 74 here at WSBA.

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2: WSVA's local AccuWeather. Rain on the way. We have showers and thunderstorms starting in the next hour or so here, and we'll continue into the afternoon. Look for a high at 79 today. More rain tonight. Showers and a low at 63. Right now, 72, cloudy at WSVA.

0: Welcome back to In the Garden with Andre Viette. And if you've got a gardening question, you can reach us at 540-433-9782. Had a question last week from Scott, and I want to let Scott know if he's listening. Andre's going to get to that coming up in just a couple minutes here. He did some research for you, and that was on plumbago, wasn't it, Andre?
1: Yeah, plumbago.
0: Okay.
1: Ground cover plumbago, ceratostigma.
0: All right.
1: And it's weed-free, completely weed-free ground cover.
0: We'll be getting to that coming up in just a couple of minutes here, Scott. So we wanted to answer your question from last week. But right now we're heading to Afton, Virginia. That is where Lynn is listening to us. And Lynn has a question about her roses. Lynn, welcome to In the Garden.
2: No, it's gladiolus, not roses.
0: Oh, yeah. Oh, sorry about that. It's never mind. Go right ahead.
2: I've had them for years. They've never done well. They fall over and not many blooms. I want to dig them up, I guess, divide them.
1: And what are we talking about?
2: I want to know.
0: Spirea.
1: Spirea, okay.
2: No. Gladiolus.
0: Oh, gladiolus.
1: Oh, boy, you know, you're right, gladioli. Yeah, gladiolus.
2: That
1: great flower. It's been used for arrangements for years. They have lost popularity, and I have no idea why. But
2: I've had them for years, but they've never been
1: beautiful.
2: Well. They fall over and not many blooms on them. I want to dig them up and, I guess, divide them and
1: Put them back in.
2: Sure what to put in the soil?
1: Well, basically,
2: make them stronger.
1: Yeah. Good question. You don't hear about it. It is used in flower arrangements. It really is a long stem with beautiful flowers. But when they get old in the garden, and you're lucky they're overwintering, sometimes you get a hard winter, it hurts them. But you're doing well in Afton. So I would say a couple of things. I would dig some of them and try to move them, and the time to do that's going to probably be October, and get a good bulb fertilizer. Bulb tone is made by the Holytone people. That's okay. Good to use. The other thing is you may want to feed them. The rest, don't dig them all. The ones that are there, just feed them heavily with bulb tone made by Holytone. You can get that at close.
2: Right, I got that.
1: You can get that at Waynesboro Rocking R Ace Hardware. That'll be the closest to you at Afton, or some of the full service garden centers too. But in any event, I would do it two ways. October, dig some out, fix the soil well, prepare them well, replant them, and the others that you're not moving, feed them, because they're getting older, and as we talked about the first hour, peonies, when they get older, the stems are not as weak, are not as strong, and they're weak, and so you keep that in mind. Okay?
2: And what should I do when I dig them out? Just put them right back in or clean them or cut them?
1: Usually it's a bulb now, you see. So when you dig the bulb's going to have some roots probably to it too. And you, many times. And so you're going to have to dig them up and shake them and get

0: AccuWeather updates throughout the day. We are WSVA.
1: We have James Madison football on WSVA Saturday as the Dukes kick off their 2026 season at home against the Liberty Flames in the Battle of the Blue Ridge. JMU football is brought to you by Bob Waite Auto World, Charlie Obaugh RV and Outdoors, Glass Innovations, and Landis Heating and Air Conditioning. JMU plays host to Liberty on Saturday as our pregame begins at 11 o'clock and the kickoff is set for noon. 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
1: WSBA's local AccuWeather for Harrisonburg and the Shenandoah Valley: rain today. Showers, thunderstorms expected throughout at least the mid part of the day. That will taper off this afternoon. High today up to 78. Winds will be northeast at 4 to 8 miles per hour. More rain and thunderstorms possible this evening and some lingering showers overnight. The low at 63. Tomorrow will dry out. Partly sunny, less humid. High 75. Monday, partly sunny and 78. Tuesday, sunshine at 83. Wednesday, partly sunny and 89. Right now, 70 with rain at WSVA.

0: time now for In the Garden with Andre Viette. Andre Viette, a nationally known horticulturist and winner of the American Horticulture Society's Liberty Hyde Bailey Award, is ready to take your gardening calls and questions at 540-433-9782. That's 540-433-9782. We've got plenty of room for you to join us in the garden with Andre Viette.
1: Welcome to another hour of In the Garden with Andre Viette. If you've got a gardening question, you can call us at 540-433-9782. And we are going to be talking this hour about some plants that some people love how they look, but you may not want to plant them in all spots because they can spread quickly. Andre?
2: Yeah, the general term is invasive plants, and this is quite a subject. And I guess we always say that not everything in gardening, we always think that gardening is never political. And so in this particular case, we have those that think that all invasive plants are come from other lands. They come from Asia, China, other places, and native plants are not invasive. That's not true. So we're going to talk about invasive plants. We're not going to care whether we're born in America or born in China or born in Korea. We're just going to say what's an invasive plant and what do we worry about. And so we're going to keep the politics out. Because, and the reason I say that is I've been to lectures, very good lectures on native plants, beautiful, and then there's always an attack on and actually 93% of all plants in the garden, 93% or maybe a little more, are from other lands, not native, in garden plants and garden centers, big box stores, wherever you go for plants. So there are different ways plants are invasive. One, they by seed. They seed all over, and we're going to talk about that. And the seed is carried by birds. There's so many. And, of course, you have also spreading by shoots, underground shoots, invasive roots. You have it different ways. And then, of course, there are different kinds of invasive plants. There's vines that go up trees, and then there's shrubs that are invasive, and some, and they're difficult. Some are easy to eradicate. Many are not. Some things can be controlled. Like I've seen places where mint has taken over a whole garden, beautiful garden of flowers and mint, and we can control that with a weed killer. That's an easy one. But there's some that we have vines on the house. There are certain invasive plants which they get on brick and they have hold fast, and they actually go right hold on the brick or stucco. And if you take them off, then you have a rough time cleaning the brick. You can't use a wire brush. It ruins the brick. So there's different ways plants. So ground cover, invasive plants, there's all kinds of things. Now, the honeysuckle, Lonicera japonica,

0: the honeysuckle is one thing we worry about, and it takes over. There's no control. I mean, I've seen it all over. It's very difficult. If you only have a little bit of it in the shrub, you can go into the ground and cut it off. If and then it can come back. So anyway, the ground cover invasive plant. The storm is hitting. Frank, can I take a few minutes off and you cover for me? The storm is just about to hit here, and I have to tell Mark something important.
1: Okay, we will all talk a little bit about how you can listen to In the Garden.
0: Good.
1: Anytime.
0: I'll be right back.
1: All right. And, yeah, we are experiencing a heavy thunderstorm that's moving through the Virginia right now, at least in the Shenandoah Valley here. But from time to time, people ask us how they can listen to In the Garden. Of course, the program is live for 3 hours on Saturday morning. Some radio stations that carry the program don't have room to carry all 3 hours, so they may carry an hour or two. And some radio stations will tape delay it and play it back at different times on Saturday evening or even on Sunday. But if you want to catch all 3 hours of In the Garden, the best way to do that is to listen to our podcast, which are available in several places. Pretty much any place that you listen to podcasts. 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Among those, we have Amazon, of course. Also, Spotify. All right, Andre. And also, follow us on Facebook, too, because if you follow us on Facebook, not only can you listen to all 3 hours of the podcast, but also, if you go to Facebook today and search for In the Garden with Andre Viet, we've uploaded some photos, Andre, that Mark had sent me. One of the most beautiful photos of crepe myrtle that I think I have seen in a long time.
0: It's and the we've finest got crepe myrtle.
1: That's too. The one. That is up on Facebook too, and give you some ideas. But I know you want to get back to some plants that you might want to plant.
0: Yeah,
1: invasive species.
0: And we were saying there's different ways. There's shrubs, and it's in the wild and it's on the farm, and there's different kinds. Of course, the honeysuckle, Lonicera, but there's also a shrub honeysuckle, which is spread by birds, and it gets in the wild. And unfortunately, I can remember a very good friend, the late Corbin Dixon. He was quite a person. In a time, we're in a different world now, but in the earlier time of my life, we came to Virginia and met Corbin Dixon. He was a skier. He was an ice skater. He was a hunter. He was a fisherman. He was president at one time of Trout Unlimited. He wrote a book on farm ponds and everything. And we were in the club together, and he brought in and was giving away these wonderful plants for birds. And it was Eleagnus. It was Russian olive. He was giving away 6 to 12 Russian olives to each of the members there. And Russian olive. And of course, when you plant them, the birds carried the Russian olive all over the place. And then you go up Interstate 81 where we are, and I'm sure on 95 to also to the east of us. And you'll see growing wild all over is the Russian olive. There's two. There's autumn olive and Russian olive. So remember, we're going to have ground covers. We're going to have plants that grow by roots. We're going to have vines, different kinds of that. So we want to talk about those, because those things you have to know when you're picking plants. They're also Lithrum has taken over the marshes and chokes out native plants, and now many states have a law you cannot sell. I doubt if you're going to see Lithrum. Beautiful plant. Now, depends where you have it. I'm always against a law that says you can't sell something. It would make this thing sound like it's going to kill you. But that's the law in some states, and maybe Virginia too. I'm not sure. I'd have to check which state. But however, if Lithrum in the garden, it's beautiful. It's just you don't want it in the wild. And so it's a great perennial. We sold it for years, but it has its problems if it gets going in the wrong place. And then

0: there's cat briar. Now, any hunters would know when you're hunting and walking in the woods and you get caught in cat briar, there's at least five species that are common in most of the eastern states, and they have long spurs, thin like a rose. Roses are not as bad as this. This is just a native cat briar that grows and that you have to worry about. The other one you see is bamboo. What the heck have we gotten all through the years? What do I do with bamboo? We had a friend in Lynchburg and a beautiful garden they had, and he had one section just completely taken over with the bamboo. This was a nice bamboo in the sense that it's the kind of, he had the kind of, you make furniture out of, fishing poles and all that kind of stuff. There's so many species. Most all species can become invasive. And how do you get rid of bamboo? And so we're going to be talking about that too. But so there are many species of bamboo. There's a bamboo society. There was a nursery down, and I visited in North Carolina that has every species of bamboo, a specialist in bamboo. Now, for certain bamboo, you can go down to Harper's over here in Harrisonburg and get a large container, cement container. And that's what you do, and you put a bamboo in there, and they are absolutely beautiful. We're going into a break now, so I don't want to get into this story until we come out of the break.
1: 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That's 540-433-9782. 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

0: 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We are going to head to Dover, Pennsylvania, I believe this is now. That's where Butch is listening to us. Butch, welcome to In the Garden.
1: Good morning, folks.
2: Morning, Butch.
1: I would like to know what to use for weeds in the yard, and something that would probably control not only broadleaf weeds, but like crabgrass and garlic and things like that.
2: Okay, now you're talking about in the garden where you might have shrubs and perennials and things like that?
1: Well, no, in the yard, in the regular grass.
2: Ah, the big difference. Yeah, that brings me to the story. When you said yard, I would have answered that with Roundup or another Roundup substitute. At one time, we missed. Glad I caught your what you meant by yard as grass. And after I finished telling you how to use Roundup around the plants and carefully, don't get it on the plants and all of that, she said, "Well, how much do I use on my grass?" So I saved her. So I'm saving you too. There's no easy control for some of the weeds like wiregrass in lawn. And we have fought wiregrass, and what happens with wiregrass in the lawn, all my beds where my flowers are, the wiregrass would come out of the lawn into my beds. Morning glory is more of a problem in flower beds, not as much in lawn. So broadleaf weeds are easy. There's no problem. You can get broadleaf control with no trouble at all. There are many weed killers out there that will control lawn broadleaf weeds. Any where you will live, any full-service garden center can give you something for that. There is no real control for your wiregrass. So what we've done, most of the research, you can research Cornell, Penn State, University of Connecticut, you can pet any of those, and they're going to tell you for lawn culture, cut your grass at 3 inches. Now, most people cut their grass at 2 inches, 2 1/2 inches. They mow it to the ground. Weeds come in. So what we have done, you feed your grass with a good lawn fertilizer, and you cut your grass at 3 to 3 1/2 inches. And what happens is you never see the wiregrass. It's right underneath, and the other grass comes up. And so you cut it high and live with the wiregrass. But broadleaf weed killers, easy to control. And now there are a few other weed killer controls for certain types of weeds. If you're trying to control chickweed, clover, and oxalis, they're the weed killer for that, for your lawn. It doesn't hurt your lawn at all. If you have sedge, nutgrass, they're the weed killer for that particular plant. So basically, it culturally for the wiregrass and all the others, easy to control with no trouble.
1: Okay. The other question I had is, we really have an absence of birds, and we have a

0: doves and some crows, but we used to have robins that used to come. As soon as you would get the hose out, the robins were there to get worms, but I don't see any robins this year at all. Just and not a lot of insects. We have a toad in the front that stays under the shrubbery and comes out at dusk, and we have one in the back, and I don't see how they live because of the insects. We don't have many insects at all, like grasshoppers or crickets, anything. I don't know what all toads feed on, but just don't see
1: okay.
0: much of
1: it. It's a good question, and you've explained it very well. I have no idea. There's a lot. This is a strange year. And I can just tell you, I have right close to the house, spaced out nicely, five birdhouses. We always had one, we had bluebirds in, and most of the others I had English sparrows. No birds in my birdhouses this year. No birds. And no English sparrows. Now, English sparrows are considered by some to be a plague bird, and you don't want them because they just are aggressive and they flock. And we have studied bird. So we're going into a break now, and so I'll talk about this coming on the other side. You stay on the line.
2: Thank you, Butch, for calling, and hang on there. We'll be back in just a couple of minutes with more of your call. And if you've got a gardening question for Andre, you can join us by calling 540-433-9782.
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2: ABC News, I'm Chuck Sievertson. Days after the president and vice president said the Iran war wasn't really a war, just that there are flare-ups, in VP Vance's words. The U.S. military says it attacked three Iranian oil tankers today after U.S. Navy warships were targeted with missiles. The U.S. says two tankers were permanently disabled and the third destroyed. President Trump yesterday.
3: I call it a military conflict because it's small potatoes for us. It's not a big thing.
2: U.S. diplomat Steve Witkoff, President Trump's son-in-law Jared Kushner, have arrived in Moscow for talks to try to end the Russia-Ukraine war. The TSA is expecting to screen more than 17 million people at airports this weekend. If you're driving, gasoline is nearly a dollar more expensive on a national average than last Labor Day. 10 days after the Nepal floods, a woman was pulled out of a flood-damaged house.
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2: WSBA's local AccuWeather: showers and heavy thunderstorms this morning, tapering off this afternoon, but more showers and thunderstorms will be possible in the area tonight. High today at 78, low tonight down to 63. 66 here at WSBA.

0: Welcome back to In the Garden with Andre Viette. If you'd like to join us with your gardening question, the number to call is 540-433-9782. We have Butch on the line from Dover. And Andre, you were in the middle of talking to Butch about the birds before we went to the break.
1: It's a strange year, and I know what Butch is up against, and it varies all over. I can tell you this, that when we had March and April, we had temperatures in the 80s, and we had a couple 90-degree days, but mostly up at 80s. Well, you're not supposed to have 80 degrees and 85 degrees in March and April. And what happens, the sap rises in the plants, the insects become active in their resting stage from winter, and it would last it, and if it's only for a week, that doesn't mean it. But these are, the whole entire month was like this for April and May. It cooled down, and then more 80-degree temperatures. So everything, and it came alive. All your insects became active, and plants were starting to grow. And then we got a frost that actually killed many trees, 18 to 22 degrees. This is after a long period of warm temperatures and in March and April. And then bingo, 18 to 22 degrees, and that killed insects, that killed plants. It was really something. Now, we have no Japanese beetles hardly at all in the entire garden. We haven't sprayed for a Japanese beetles on roses or anything. I saw a few, and what had happened there, where we're in such a severe dry spell, the grubs, which will live in the winter, come down. They try to work their way up. The temperature was warm in March and April, but they really rise up into May. They rise up from April into May and then hatch out in June in the adults. So the grub comes up, but the grubs couldn't move. The ground was like concrete, and it was so dry. And so we'd had very few Japanese beetles. And we're not even so sure, we have no way of knowing if those cold temperatures, that warm temperatures had an effect, but I think it was mostly. Then drive down the road, Butch, and you look at the wildflowers either side, no butterflies. And I looked out in the fields out over here with full of flowers, no butterflies. Now, what has happened is that the world has changed. When we moved to Virginia, this was all farm area. The roads were not mowed along the roads. I mean, the roads were fine, but the wildflowers grew along the hedgerows, along the highways. There was not a lot of traffic, and not a lot of houses. And so right, there was only one development. That was when we moved here. It was called Teaverton. That was the first development in the whole entire area. And so we had wildflowers all over the place. Now everything is mowed along the highway. All the wildflowers are mowed. So it is certainly, there's no way. So basically now we have in our area, and I have talked to Terry, she had hummingbirds up in Pennsylvania, but we have had very few hummingbirds and a few swallowtails, a few monarchs, but not a lot of butterflies. And we do have a church member who has Asclepia tuberosa. Now, if you want

0: monarchs. That's what you want. Asclepia, it's a milkweed, but it's Asclepia tuberosa, the orange milkweed, and it is loaded with monarchs. So she has a lot of monarchs on it. So we can also plant for that particular. You can plant the garden. So I was talking to Mark, and we're going to, and so you can get the seed from Johnny Seed. I tell you, great catalog, Johnny Seed. My gosh, you can't. You're not going to find a better catalog for getting seed than Johnny Seed. Certainly, they have the seed that you would want. And what you want to get is Asclepia tuberosa, which you will get your butterfly. So anyway, there has been some changes. I don't have all the answers, Butch, but it's been a strange year. That's all I can tell you. But thanks for your call.
1: You're quite welcome, and you have a nice holiday.
0: You too, my friend.
2: Thanks for your call. If you've got a gardening question, you can call us at 540-433-9782. That's 540-433-9782. We are talking about invasive plants this hour.
0: Yeah, there's so many. There's vine invasives, there's shrub invasives, there's all kinds of invasive plants. And we talked about wiregrass before with a previous caller, and one thing I wanted to say on Long Island, where Martin Viet Nurseries, Martin was my father, that was our nursery, we had planted a wonderful ground cover shrub, you might call it, between a perennial and a shrub, Japanese knotweed, Polygonatum cuspidatum, and we could not get rid of it. I mean, we planted it, and it spread onto a half acre, and we just couldn't get rid of it. We sprayed it, it died back, and it came right back again. So there are some tough bamboo we talked about. That is a tough one, too. The only way on bamboos is really a backhoe. Now, we have found some results with a poison ivy killer. You cut the bamboo to the ground, you let it regrow to 12 inches, and then you 12 to 20 inches, and then you spray it with a good poison ivy or brush killer. And that takes a couple of applications, because even though you kill some of the shoots, there are other shoots coming from the base. So that is now. We don't have time this morning to talk about the English ivy story, and I don't have enough time to talk about the black walnut, but we're going to do that maybe next week. We'll continue with invasive plants and the ones we didn't talk about this morning. Another invasive plant is Bradford pear. It has seeded all over the place. It was a great plant, and I remember with Albert Banky of Banky Nurseries, and just a fantastic nurseryman, and he said he came from Holstein, Germany, and quite a horticulturist, and he was a good friend of my father's. And when Bradford pear came, he said, something's wrong here. This plant is too good to be true. It bloomed every spring. You never missed a spring. You never had to worry. It had beautiful fall color. It was a beautiful shrub. It was oval. In those days, as they got older, they spread out. And it was considered one of the finest plants, trees, small tree that we have ever seen. And by gosh, we now know it is not a perfect plant. It is seeding all over. The birds carry the seed, seeding all over the countryside. It's in all the areas. It is. It's coming up every place. Quite a invasive tree. So Bradford pear. The other one that is with Bradford pear is Virginia, Juniper virginiana, Eastern red cedar, Juniper virginiana. And so that is a native. So you got the Bradford pear on one side. So we have it here on our farm, taking over both of these plants, one a native, one an exotic, and taking over. And actually, the Eastern red cedar is worse than the Bradford pear, but it really is really

0: invasive plant. Then we, of course, there's another one. You're probably not going to see it. It's been banned in some places. Leishmania clathroides, a beautiful perennial. It spreads like a ground cover, but it gets about 2 feet tall. It has gooseneck flowers, like a gooseneck white. It lasts, if you cut it, it lasts about a week in water as a cut flower, but it takes over. So when you have a plant like that, and where we have a lawn around it, so it can't go anyplace. But if you have to have lawn or a sidewalk or something that keeps it in place. So that is the important thing. Now, kudzu came along, I suppose. You don't hear much about kudzu. It didn't turn out to be as bad eventually as we initially thought. We thought it would take over the countryside. It usually likes to be along highways and go into a short time. You don't find it. You're not going to find 30 acres of kudzu vine. You're going to find it spot treated here and there. I think it was brought in for cattle food, still considered certainly an invasive plant. So we're going into a break now, and then we'll talk a little bit more about some invasive plants.
1: 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That's 540-433-9782.
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0: 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Andre Viette here. We are talking about invasive species, Andre. A lot of them out there,
1: both native and probably more exotic than native, if you took the total time. But whether if it's invasive, it's invasive. And I have a story about bamboo. A friend, Robert Hebb, who was the New York Botanical Garden director. Then he became the director of Louis Ginter Botanical Garden. And he was, when I was talking to him one day, he was telling me he was called in an IBM main office in New York, and they had a big, huge three-story foyer. And in this foyer, this beautiful three-story foyer with glass all around, they had bamboo, and beautiful bamboo growing up there. So it was quite exotic. And the cleaning crew came through, and using cleaning the tile and cleaning all around, and they rinsed off the tile and everything, and into where the bamboo was, and the bamboo really was devastated. And I don't know if it was the vice president or president of IBM, he came to Robert Hebb. He said, we got to do something. We want to take these out, rip these out and put new bamboo in. And Robert Hebb said, well, it's the wrong time of year. You can't move big bamboo this time of year. It's the summertime, and if you go to dig them, they're not going to make it. You got to get them when they're dormant, and the dormant season to bring them in. Well, he said, what we do here is we throw money at it, and we want it done, you know. So anyway, that was the story. So it could not be cured. So the horticulture won there. You can want whatever you want, but horticulture won there. So I don't remember what year it was, but that was, and I may not have all my things correct on it. But anyway, that's what happened there. So bamboo is certainly a very difficult one to control. So next week we're going to feature a couple of exotics, because we don't have time this morning to do it, but we're going to feature a couple of bamboo, I'm sorry, not bamboo, but black walnut story. We're going to talk about the English ivy story, the wild rose story next week. And so anyway, there's a tree that has become invasive for us, and yet it's one of the most beautiful trees. It flowers in the summer. It's the golden rain tree, but it has seeded over through our garden. So some trees do that. What we've done is when we see a seedling now, we just dig it out. We just don't let it get going. It's not an invasive plant in sense that it takes over an area. It just drops the seeds. You get a wild one here and a wild one there. And so there are invasive trees that go by seed. There are ground covers that invasive vines. Wisteria has taken over in some areas. I've never seen it where I would call it in the wild, where it takes over and hurts and takes over an acre of something. It's more spotty, so it's considered invasive by some horticulturists, but I wouldn't consider it a real bad invasive plant. We had a place in Duck, North Carolina, the Outer Banks of North Carolina. While I'm telling you, there's species of wild grapes and native wild grapes that just take over the, right, this is pure sand, and it's growing over, taking over everything in the sand. So that is quite one that you can't do anything.

0: about it. So you, the only way you get rid of it is going with a tractor and a backhoe. It's the only way to get rid of it. And if you do spray it, it's going to take a couple of years of spraying the growth, and new growth comes and you spray it again, and new growth comes and you spray it again. And then there's the bittersweet. The Asian bittersweet is more aggressive than the American bittersweet, so the Oriental one is the bad one there as far as the garden goes. So there are many ways plants are invasive. Underground shoots are one, like bamboo can be, vines that seed over like honeysuckle. So, and then next week we're going to talk about poison ivy. That's another invasive plant. So there's a lot of things that we have in the garden. So we not only have insects that come, like gypsy moths and Japanese beetles from other lands, and now the lanternfly from other lands, all mostly coming out of China, came over on containers. And so, but now we have invasive plants too. So we'll discuss these next week, these other couple items.
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0: some of the beautiful pictures from Andre Viet's garden, including the crepe myrtle and several others that we just put up today.
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1: WSVA's local AccuWeather for Harrisonburg and the Shenandoah Valley. Mostly cloudy and humid today. A thunderstorm from late morning on. High today 79. Winds will be north-northeast, becoming northeast at 4 to 8 miles per hour. Clouds and humid. Occasional rain thunderstorm this evening, followed by a shower in spots late tonight, low 63. Partly sunny, pleasant, less humid day tomorrow, and the high 75. I'm AccuWeather forecaster Steve Williams on WSVA.
2: Every single day, they're playing pickleball. Every single day. Well, there was, I don't want to say a puff piece, but there was an whole article in the New York Times about Lauren Sanchez Bezos.
3: Oh.
2: Okay. And how she is in love with Jeff.
3: Sure.
2: And how she just can't imagine her life being anything different than what it is right now.
3: She'd be a lot poorer.
2: And it gave a glimpse into her daily life. The happy married couple. It starts at 6 a.m. every single day. That's when they get up in their $250 million Florida compound.
3: Oh, that's a small, cheap home that they live in. Okay. $250 million?
2: Okay. And when they get up, they never touch their phones.
3: They have staff, butlers that do it. Read me my text messages, Charles.
2: What they do is they come up with a list of 10 things. Every morning they wake up, 10 things that they're grateful for that day. 10 things. And you cannot repeat anything from the day before. Okay?
3: That's pretty strict rules.
2: They play pickleball every single day.
3: Okay.
2: They work out for an hour, 6 days a week. So think about this. Day one, what are we grateful for? Our health, our $500 million yacht.
3: Our love for each other.
2: Our rocket ships.
3: The money we save on Jeff Bezos' haircuts.
2: My BFF, Kim K.
3: Yes.
2: Kim Kardashian.
3: Thank you for clearing it up. Not Kim Commando.
2: But, I mean, what else could you be grateful for? I mean, think about it. Everything, right?
3: $1 trillion, maybe?
2: Gosh. Did you hear what he just is raising? $100 billion.
3: For?
2: He wants to come up with a new line of robots that will manage the robots that will manage the robots. So, like, managing robots.
3: So we're eliminating three layers of jobs.
2: Exactly.
3: Good job, Jeff.
2: Yes, because after all, these are the type of little fun facts that we pass along week after week on this, the nation's largest, best, award-winning, greatest show about all things digital. And it's called the Kim Commando Show because, after all, I am your beloved digital goddess, Kim Commando. And joining me is our co-host, Andrew Babinski. And you can find us on over 420 top stations from coast to coast. And, of course, we're streaming in your favorite radio app. And you can also get the Kim Commando Show as a podcast wherever you get your podcast. You can take me on the go, or if you're just sitting around doing chores. And you know, studies have proven that if you listen to the Kim Commando Show while you're doing your gardening, I mean, this is some deep research, that all your plants will grow so much better because they're getting more intellect as they're growing.
3: Where did this study take place?
2: Well, it was the Commando Institute.
3: Ah.
2: Yes.
3: Kim asked ChatGPT, what's some crap I can tell my audience that they'll believe?
2: And you can also find us on YouTube.
3: YouTube.com/Kim Commando. Right now, there's like 1, 2, 3, 4 cameras in here. Huge cameras. And we don't have them here for no reason. Mm-hmm. We want to make a quality video production so we can put it on YouTube. And that's just another way to watch the show. So go and subscribe.
2: And then also, it's a reason that why.

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0: Live from the headquarters of Ramsey Solutions, it's The Ramsey Show, where we help people build wealth, do work that they love, and create actual amazing relationships. I'm Dave Ramsey, your host, Rachel Cruz, number one best-selling author, Ramsey personality, and my daughter is my co-host today. Ashley starts this hour in Detroit. Hi, Ashley. How are you?
1: I'm doing good. How are you, Dave?
0: Better than I deserve. What's up?
1: So about 2 years ago, I lost a baby due to malpractice, male negligence. And so I'm coming up on closing on the lawsuit, the settlement. And for the amount, it was $850, but I had to pay the lawyer. So I come up about a little over $500,000. And with my spouse, mm-hmm. we are not married, but I have been with him. He's wanting my

0: majority of it, but we have two different mindsets of how we are going to invest it, whereas I want to invest it long-term for our three children and for, like, retirement purposes and things like that, whereas he's wanting to spend a lot of it now. And we have to come up with a solution because some of it will go into our son's estate. So I'm just wondering, and what do you think would be a fair amount to settle that, or if you had any insight on that?
1: Let me make sure I understood what you said. You yes. have three children with him?
0: Yes.
1: On Earth?
0: Yes.
1: And one that didn't make it?
0: Correct.
1: Okay. And so how long have you two been together?
0: 10 years.
1: Okay. And so it complicates things severely that you're not married. Why are you yes. not married?
0: I'm not sure. That's another problem that we're having.
1: You've been together how long?
0: 10 years.
1: Well, that's a long problem.
0: Yes, that is.
2: Is it
0: very long?
2: Is it you pausing this or him?
0: No, it's more him. He pretty much says, like, we already are married, just not, like, in the books type of deal. Like, he does, he's really a good provider for me. I'm able to go to school for my nursing and things like that. So he's saying, like, because he provides daily, that majority of that should go to him. But I also suffered a lot of damages to my personal body during that time of losing the baby.
2: Yeah. So I would just, 100%, Ashley. Oh, yeah. I'm like just.
1: I'm sorry you've been through this.
2: Horrible.
0: It's okay. Thank you.
1: Well, this argument and this confusion is brought on by the fact that you're not married.
0: Right.
1: It's very simple.
0: Mm-hmm.
1: And so I don't know how to coach you on okay. this, because I would never tell you to be where you are.
0: Correct.
1: I would tell you to fix this immediately and say, okay, in other words, if we want to talk about what we're going to do with my $500,000, because I think it's yours. I don't think it's got his name on it.
0: It's right. Yeah, it is mine. But
1: okay, if we're going to talk about what I'm going to do with my $500,000, okay. I have three children to watch after, right. and I don't have a husband.
0: Right. Correct.
1: So I think before we talk about that, we're going to talk about being married. Now,
0: okay.
1: once we're married, if we were married, we could say, okay, if we're married, here's what we would talk about doing with the money.
0: Mm-hmm.
1: But no, I'm not giving this to a guy who can just leave.
0: Okay. Okay.
2: He doesn't deserve it because he goes to work.
1: Yeah.
0: Yeah, that was like another guilt tripping me into give me this because I do this, which
1: yeah,
0: really
2: which is a scorekeeping thing and very, very, very yeah. unhealthy.
0: Right. Well, yes.
2: That makes me so mad, Ashley.
0: Yeah.
2: Oh.
1: Yeah. This is not a.
2: And the fact he doesn't want to marry you. All of it.
1: You're not in. Yeah. It's not a healthy relationship. Would you agree?
0: Okay. I would agree. Yes.
1: Okay. All right. So let's do some.
2: So
1: let's
2: hard.
1: Talk about doing some. But set the money. Okay. Here's the interesting thing. Let me help you with it. This just occurred to me. I was talking to a group of people this morning, a group of leaders. And I told them something that we've used for many, many years around here, and I've observed it. And this is an example. More money does not make people go bad. It reveals.
3: Lower emphasis.
0: Okay.
1: So, like,
3: yeah.
1: money destroyed.
3: And so they don't tell you, like, oh, like, no, this was a historic key.
1: Children.
2: Or you are
1: and
2: a crummy
1: parent. You're a crummy parent, and you made crummy children.
2: Yes.
1: And so you gave them money, and now you've got a reality show on your hands, you know. And so
0: yeah.
1: that what's happening here is your relationship was, you know, it was toxic, and there were problems in it, and this big chunk of money is revealing it. It's magnifying it. And that's really good news for you and your
0: yes.
1: boyfriend and
0: yes.
1: your children. You have the opportunity to make mm-hmm. this family whole and correct for the first time.
2: Or leave.
1: Yeah.
0: Yes.
1: Yeah. So you have $500,000. I think you can finish nursing school. And take care of your children and so forth. So I'm not trying to throw him out. You got 10 years invested in three kids in this. So let's approach it trying to save it.
2: Okay.
1: And,
2: sorry.
1: And that,
2: I don't like
1: no,
2: him.
1: You're mad at him. I don't disagree with you, but I'm just saying, okay, so here's his options. If you're my daughter, and you came to me, here's what I would tell you to go say to the young man.
0: Mm-hmm.
1: I now have $500,000. It mm-hmm. is not yours.
0: Okay.
1: And this is revealing to me some of the struggles in our relationship that you think it's tit for tat, that

0: you mm-hmm. work and give money, so I have to do this. And I do this, so you have to do that. And that's not how a good relationship mm-hmm. works. So we need to sit down with a good marriage counselor and talk about how our relationship can be made better and how we get married.
1: Okay.
0: And in the process of talking about that, this is you talking to him, in the process of talking about that, honey, we'll discuss when we're married what we will do with our $500,000. There is okay. not a scenario where we're not married and you get any of this.
1: Okay. Okay.
0: Now see what happens.
2: Okay. And make sure, though, again, Ashley, I'm protecting you in this, that he okay. doesn't turn on some weird manipulative switch suddenly and be like, well, that's my ticket into some of this money if I just marry her. I don't know. Like, do you know what I mean? Like,
0: yeah, but I'm putting him with a therapist.
2: Yes.
1: Yes. But see, this all came about because the lawyer said he has a right because some of it goes into our son's estate. So that's what the lawyer put in his mind. That's
0: which
1: where
0: son?
1: It's
0: the one that passed away?
1: Yes, correct.
0: Okay. No, he does not have a right. Son's estate. Your son's estate okay. has to be managed for the heirs of your son.
1: Okay.
0: Which would be his siblings, not his father.
1: Okay. Yep. Yep. Okay.
0: And so I think you may need some more legal advice, too.
1: Mm-hmm. Okay.
0: But yeah, I think this is exposing
2: yes.
0: what was weak, and this is your opportunity to make some decisions.
2: Mm-hmm.
0: If okay. you give him a big chunk of this money out of this, mm-hmm. I predict this is going to go sideways for you.
1: Yes, I agree.
0: And I don't think it's healthy. Not, and I'm not being mad at him. He thinks he's got this figured out. I don't like him, but I'm not mad at him. I don't think people ought to behave the way he's behaving, mm-hmm. but I'm not mad at him. I think he's just being who he is, and I'm afraid this whole situation may have revealed that.
2: Mm-hmm.
0: You may end up giving him a $100,000 check because of the estate issue to go away, but he goes away then. I'm not giving him this money and control of it, and he stays in my house because I think it's revealed what's going on here, and you really need to look at this. It's not working. Ladies and gentlemen, the data on shacking up is in, and it's not good. This is The Ramsey Show.

0: statistics show that half of Americans don't have enough life insurance, or they don't have any at all. I don't understand this, John. Why don't people want to take care of their family? They think they're going to die or something?
1: Well, I used to be one of those guys, I didn't even think about it, and one of my buddies said, hey, the only reason to not have life insurance is if you hate your wife and kids. And I immediately went and got term life insurance.
0: That's a gut punch.
1: For decades, Dave, I've sat across people who've lost a spouse. 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
0: Me too.
1: And they don't know what to do next. 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
0: You're going to have a crisis here. 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
2: Going to play with some tempo. They fake the toss, sweep. Now Barnett will step up, throw it deep toward the end zone. Jump ball. It's going to be caught. Back in the end zone. Brayden Wislowski. Wiz for six. Touchdown, James Madison.
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2: Here's a handoff to George Pettaway. Big hole GP to the 15. 10 bounces outside of the 5. 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
2: Now it's a 3rd and 5 for Coastal Carolina. Still their starters out there.
3: Pass is picked off left sideline. It's picked off by KJ Flo. He can return it to the house. Pick six. KJ Flo. Touchdown. James Madison.
1: We'll look around the Sun Belt Conference and take an in-depth look at the Dukes.
2: Headaway stays in as the back to the right of J.C. Evans. He will run it left side. Gets a block and has a big hole. J.C. Evans will go untouched. He scores. 6-0 Dukes. On an 8-yard touchdown run, J.C. Evans.
1: And we'll talk to JMU offensive coordinator Cam Aiken, Duke's defensive coordinator Robert Bala, and James Madison head coach Billy Napier.
2: 3rd down and 27 yards to go from the 32-yard line. Empty backfield. They want to throw the football. Let's do it. Throw it up. Going to throw it down the football field. Michael Scott, can he make the catch? He dives the back of the end zone. Did he get it? Yes, sir! Touchdown, Mikey Scott! His first career touchdown from 32 yards away. Makes the adjustment. Dives. He's in for 6. Touchdown, JMU!
1: Now, let's go live to the stadium. Here's the voice of the Dukes, Dave Riggert.
4: It's been 259 days since the 2025 season came to an end for James Madison. It was a historic season for the Dukes as they captured their first Sun Belt championship in program history, and then they were on the biggest stage in the sport as they qualified for the college football playoff, and JMU found itself among the elite of college football. But things have certainly changed since the CFP. Bob Chesney and his staff have headed west for a new adventure, and now Billy Napier takes the reins of this program to sustain the unprecedented success that James Madison has had, and he's here to take it to another level. The new era of JMU football begins today as the Dukes open the 2026 season with a rival in Liberty. The rivalry between the Dukes and Flames was dormant for 11 years. They had not played since 2014 until the Battle of the Blue Ridge was formed and the two teams collided in Lynchburg last season. JMU won the inaugural battle, and now the two teams that are premier programs in the group of six from the Commonwealth, just 100 miles apart, will meet again for bragging rights and the chance to hold up a trophy and to get the new season off to the right start. It's James Madison and Liberty in the Battle of the Blue Ridge in front of a sellout crowd of purple and gold here inside Bridge Forest Stadium. Good morning, everybody. A little bit later than we expected to be on, but here we are as some weather came through. There's still some rain falling right now, but the good news is there are players now on the field starting to warm up. So we will kick this game off in about 45 to 60 minutes, somewhere in that vicinity. So we'll get this thing underway a little bit later than we were expecting to, but boy, it did not look good weather-wise earlier today. The gates still aren't even open right now, so there are no fans in the stands, but the specialists are on the field right now. They've got 45 on the clock. It has not started yet, but we will have football today. The weather looks much cleaner this afternoon than what it did this morning. So again, a lot of anticipation. It's a sellout crowd. Nobody's in the stands yet, but there are a lot of tailgaters waiting to get in and chomping at the bit to see what these two programs have to offer here this season. And you think about it, I mentioned two of the premier programs in the group of six that aren't too far away. Liberty, they made the Fiesta Bowl before there was the college football playoff. They made a New Year's Six game. James Madison makes the CFP a year ago, so recent success for these two programs, and they will meet to kick off the 2026 season. I am Dave Riggert. Thank you for joining me today. I welcome in former Duke Cole Potts, as he is with me as well. And Cole, the anticipation of a new year, it's always exciting. How was it for you as a player? Was the first game always just different than others?
5: Yeah, because right after camp, you get off of a long August, something that you're working 10 hours a day at, and that first game is something everyone's rooting for, everyone's working for. Finally get here, and then everyone's pumped. All their adrenaline's running. This was special. I know what they're feeling like in that locker room right now. They're ready.

0: And especially as a guy on the offensive or defensive line, you want to hit somebody else after hitting your own teammates, right?
1: Exactly. Finally get someone new to go against, not having to go against your own guys.
0: Boy, there's a lot of excitement, a lot of anticipation on what this team is going to be. But, again, I think there are – that everybody has the right to have a lot of excitement, a lot of anticipation. Coach Napier has said all the right things. I think he's done all the right things so far. And I'm excited to see what this product is finally going to look like, because we've had – again, a lot of conversations. I've been able to watch a lot of practice. You just never know with 63 new guys, but I'm excited to see how this all transpires.
1: Yep, nothing new here, honestly. Change is something it's obviously familiar with. We've seen it in the last 4 years, and it's just another chapter in the book. See how they do with it, and it's going to be a great year.
0: You know, for you, there is a nice mix of returning guys as well. Talk about that a little bit and how you feel like that will help this team. 63 new guys, but again, almost 50 guys that have been around that were able to establish the culture and tell these guys what it's all about. Talking to all these guys in the preseason, it seems like it's been pretty smooth as far as the transition, and that's part of what this place is. It helps build those bonds just because of the culture that's already built here.
1: Yeah, you got guys like Jaden Mines. He's been here for 5 years, so he's been this is his third coach since he's been here. He knows the history of JMU, the standard of it, and you have new faces that come in each year. That's the life of football in college these days. So he shows the team like what the standard is here at JMU, what our culture is. So that culture is continually building each year. It's not, it may change a little bit, but it's still JMU's culture.
0: They do have the clock counting down now to 43 minutes, so it looks like we'll kick this thing off around 12:19, 12:20, somewhere in there. So only about a 20-minute delay, which we thought it could be much, much more than that. We'll get a break, come back, and look at these two teams. We'll talk to Cam Akin. We'll talk to Robert Ballo, the offensive and defensive coordinator of the Dukes, and we'll talk to the head coach of James Madison, Billy Napier, as we continue with James Madison football on the Morris Insurance and Financial JMU Radio Network.
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0: CarMax is proud to be the season presenting sponsor of JMU football. CarMax, the way car buying should be. It's the Dukes and Liberty Flames to kick off the 2026 season. The game will kick off around 12:20 or so, as we've had a little bit of a delay just because of the weather that came through. It was nasty early on, and it's a little bit dark right now. I'm surprised the lights aren't on. They probably will be here at some point in time, but a little bit later kick time. Dukes and Flames on the field right now, starting to get warmed up. Cole Potts is with me. I am Dave Rigger, Jacqueline Dobrin, our producer. And let's take a look at this Dukes football team a little bit closer, Cole, and offensively,

0: We're going to let the cat out of the bag. J.C. Evans will start the football game today. He will make his first career start. He has been in this program for 3 years. He was a big part of the win in the Boca Raton Bowl. He was named the MVP of that game. So J.C. Evans will make his first career start, but Camden Coleman will play in the football game today. He's going to get a series in the first half, a series in the second half, so he will play today, but J.C. Evans gets the start. You saw J.C. as a young player when he was a freshman. He's got an immense amount of talent, just not a ton of experience.
1: Yep, no doubt. J.C., he's grown tremendously in the last 3 years that he's been here. I remember his first year he came in, we were like, this dude has size. We put him at tight end for a little bit during practice, and we're like, he can truck people over. He's fast, physical, and he knows how to play football. I'm excited to see how he's going to do this year. He's worked his butt off, so he's going to have a great time.
0: He has really matured and developed. I sat down with him for a half an hour or longer in fall camp, and it just he kind of gets it now. It takes some time as a young player, but he really gets it. He's learned from some great quarterbacks, too. He talked about Dylan Morris his freshman year. Dylan had an injury, couldn't play. Alonzo won the job. He learned from guys like Dylan Morris and Billy Atkins and obviously Alonzo Barnett as well. They still talk. So he's learned from some great guys, understands how it all works. And, again, I think he's going to have a tremendous amount of success. Offensively, though, he's got a ton of talent around him. George Pettaway's back at running back after some injuries last year, and then Wayne Knight's emergence didn't get to see as much time as he had a year ago or 2 years ago now. He almost had 1,000 yards 2 years ago. We kind of forget how talented that young man is. And then Seth Cromwell comes in from Northern Arizona. Nick Herman from Drake. They love this running back room. And then an immense amount of talent in the wide receiver room. Corey Scott, I think, could be a star for this team. Braden Wislaski and Mikey Scott are back. Scar Harrison comes in as well. Even a guy like Miles Halbert, who was a redshirt a year ago, he's going to play some this year. Smoke Collins is back. So there's a good mix of new guys and veterans on the outside and at receiver. They really like this, but that can help the quarterback with so many weapons that he just has to be the point guard and distribute the ball to those guys.
1: Yep, no doubt. He has Wislaski out on the side, so that's a very experienced player right there. It's going to help J.C. a ton. And then exactly what you said, Pettaway, he has had a great career. Unfortunately, there was a few injuries last year that has held him back a little bit. But this year, I'm sure that he works past practice. You see him out there every day, an hour past practice, still working. So it's a lot to come for those guys.
0: And the offensive line, as you love and look at those guys a lot, you'll be critiquing them today. Zach Greenberg is back after he had a phenomenal year a year ago. He's back preseason All-Sun Belt. He had some All-Sun Belt honors a year ago. It's all new around him, but guys that you know as well, Evan Bushong and Deacon Rawls, will make their first career starts at left guard and right tackle, respectively. They've come a long, long way. They beat out some transfers that came in to win the starting job. Then you bring in guys like DJ Fox, who won a national championship at the Division III level last year, Tyler Brown, who has an immense amount of talent. I think this is a very deep offensive line group that has gelled pretty well so far.
1: Yes, no doubt. You got Deacon Rawls, Evan Bushong. I played with them for 2 years, so I got to see them grow tremendously, and then as mature as they have become today. And then you got Tyler Brown. He started at Colorado. He's been all over the place, but he is a very mature guy that the whole team looks up to, I can tell. And he's going to have a tremendous year.
0: They like the depth on this offensive line, too. They think they can run out 8 or 9 guys if they need to, and we'll see, especially with the tempo. Cam Akin, we may not have a chance to hear from Cam Akin here in pregame just because it's a little shorter pregame. But Cam Akin comes in from ETSU. He's been with Lane Kiffin. He's been with Dabo Swinney at Ole Miss and at Clemson. He has been around great offensive minds, and I'm excited to see what this offense is about. We've talked about it a ton. It's going to be a lot of tempo. They want to play fast. I asked Coach Akin yesterday, how fast do you want to go? They would love to get it. When they're playing tempo, they want to get it snapped by almost 27 to 30 seconds still on the play clock. That is tremendously
1: fast. That's awesome.
0: Fast.
1: Yeah, and with the depth they have, they for sure can do that. You can always bring guys in, bring guys out, and get the defense. The faster you get that ball snapped that next play, defense doesn't have time to get ready.
0: Now, you didn't play on offense like that, but you play with tempo at times.
1: Yes.
0: Did you see that affect defenses a lot?
1: Yes, you see that especially in like the two-minute situations at the end of the half or end of the game. You're going out there and you're trying to snap the ball every 10 to 20 seconds. Defense, they're all scattered. They don't know what to do. They're substituting guys on and off the field, so that's a giant part of having a tempo.
0: And sometimes they can't substitute.
1: Exactly.
0: If they're going so fast, you can't. They won't hold the ball if the offense doesn't substitute.
1: Yep, exactly.
0: So that could be a huge advantage. So I'm excited to see what the tempo does look like. It's one thing to see it in practice. It's a whole different thing against another team here on game day. So I'm excited to see what this offense can become, because the one thing all of the guys have said, it's explosive. And one thing that they will do is take some shots. They're not going to be afraid to take shots and

0: JC loves to throw the deep ball, and they've got some weapons to do that. On the flip side for James Madison, the defense is going to be run by Robert Bala. He's been with Coach. He was with Coach at Florida last year, but he's been under the Belichick tree, the Saban tree. He's been at Alabama, Washington, where Steve Belichick was as a coordinator there. So I do think that he has some very intriguing schemes. I think he's going to be very aggressive. I think it's going to be similar to what Duke's teams of fans have seen in the past with the great coordinators that have come through this program. But the one thing I talked with him about yesterday is, it's like, how aggressive do you want to be? He goes, ultra aggressive. So I don't think, he goes, if we could blitz every down, I probably would. We probably won't, but I love that mentality on defense.
1: I love that because that's what JMU football is known for, is their defense. Like, you look at our past seasons, the history of JMU, the defense is what has won games for us here.
0: The one thing that they love is the defensive line. They're deep there, especially interior, with Kels Bush, Rasheed Lovelace, Kevin Roberts, Jacoby Wilson, Michael McMullen, all will see action today. Keetron Simpson, Amar Thomas will start on the defensive end or edge spot. Turner Schmidt, though, Danny Royster, Mason Perham will all play. They've got a lot of depth up front. At linebacker, Nikion Jackson comes in. He's kind of the new Trent Hendrick. He's the alpha male on that defense. He's a veteran guy from Stockton, California, came in from Nevada. Look out for two. They call him Bam, and there's a reason for that, and he plays linebacker. You can figure that one out. Gannon Weathersby, he won't start the game today. It's because of injury, but he is going to play. So there are some injury concerns with the Dukes. Gannon is one of them, but he has been cleared to play. He's gone through practice the last couple days. He's not going to make the start. JT Hooten will start. He came in from West Alabama. But Gannon will play today. He's going to be wearing a brace, but it's a lower leg injury. He should be fine and is expected to play some today. There are a couple of spots on the offense, though, where guys will not play today. Davi Belfort, who was at UCF a year ago, started at quarterback here, switched to receiver. He won't play in the game today due to injury. And then Malachi Fannin-Render, unfortunately, won't play either. He's out today against his former team. He came in from Liberty as a running back. He won't play in the game today. So a couple of injury notes for the Dukes as they get set for Liberty here in the opener. To stick with the defense, the secondary, there are some concerns with that just because there's some lack of experience. There's some younger players now have to step into roles. Seth Gathers will make his first career start at free safety. Jayon Harvey comes over from Division II Finley. KJ Flo steps in to DJ Barksdale's spot at the nickel spot. But then corner, a lot of unknown there. They've got a true freshman and a redshirt freshman, and LaRon Dews and Jamal Olford as their top backups at corner. But DJ Kelly and Ken Willis will start, but they do like what they have in that room, just young, inexperienced, and nothing can beat game experience. They're going to have to learn on the fly a little bit here today.
1: Yep, you're right. And then KJ Flo, he's had experience in the past, so there's another. He may be a younger guy, but he's a vet when it comes to playing football.
0: There's no doubt. So, again, we're going to see a very aggressive style of defense today from the Dukes, and I can't wait to see it against this Liberty football team. We're going to break, come back, and talk about the Flames, as they were just 4-8 a year ago, very unlike Jamie Chadwell. He's had tremendous success as they, again, they were 13-1 his first year, 8-4 year two, 4-8 last year. They've got 55 new guys, excuse me, and it'll be a different Liberty team than what the Dukes saw a year ago in Lynchburg. That's next as we continue with James Madison football on the Morris Insurance and Financial JMU Radio Network.
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0: Former Duke Cole Potts is with me today on this a little dreary morning in

0: Into afternoon, the gates aren't even open yet, but as we look up, there is a long line of folks to get in. It is a sellout, so hopefully they can get in by kickoff. The kickoff is scheduled for 12:20 now, so 30 minutes from now, they will kick off. It's a national televised game, so again, they are trying to get it worked out. But 12:20 right now, the official kickoff time, is the rain has kind of subsided. It's lightening up. It was very dark this morning. 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Let's take a look at the opponent today. The Liberty Flames come in after just a 4-8 season a year ago. But as you well know, sometimes the record really doesn't indicate how good or how close that team was to having a much different record. They lost their last three games on the last play of the game in overtime. So they have played three straight overtime games. They lost their last four games of the year. The last three came in overtime. The other one was a four-point loss to Missouri State. So they were 4-4 at one point in time and lost their last four all by one possession. And three came in overtime. So this could have been a much different year for Jamie Chadwell and Liberty. Remember, the Dukes and Flames were tied at halftime a year ago in Lynchburg before the Dukes kind of took the game over in the second half. They lost their quarterback in Ethan Vasco. So, again, it's a different team than it was a year ago. But Jamie Chadwell and Billy Napier have history. They both coached previously in the Sun Belt against each other when Coach Napier was at Louisiana, Coach Chadwell was at Coastal Carolina. In the matchups they were as head coaches, they went 1-1 against each other and were scheduled to play in the 2020 Sun Belt Championship game. But Coastal Carolina supposedly, quote-unquote, got COVID, so they did not play the Sun Belt Championship game. And I think that still kind of irks Coach Napier and his staff a little bit. They did not get a chance to play. That was the only loss in the regular season, by the way, for Louisiana, was to Coastal Carolina. And they wanted to rematch them in Conway, but that game did not happen. They were the Co-Sun Belt Champions back in 2020. But now, fast forward, 2026, there are different schools, and they will meet for the Battle of the Blue Ridge. But one thing with Coach Chadwell, he did this at Coastal Carolina, he does it at Liberty, they want to run the football. They've normally been top 20 in the country running the football every single year. They were down a little bit a year ago, and their offense wasn't great. They were, again, about 389 yards per football game. They still ran it for about .194, which was 56th in the country. But they run a lot of triple option with their quarterback, a lot of dive. It's not quite the old triple option you used to see with the I formation, but it's kind of the new age of triple option. And that's a huge challenge for the defense to defend as well.
1: It is. You look back when we played Air Force, triple options, that's a game where the defense has to be sound. They have to follow their rules. Follow your rules and trust what you've been taught, especially against the triple option.
0: One thing that we don't know yet, but there are some reports that Deshaun Purdy will start the game for Liberty. They brought in two transfers to go with Ethan Vasco, who was the starter a year ago against the Dukes. He's been in Coach Chadwell's offense because he was with him at Coastal Carolina. But Deshaun Purdy looks to be the starter. They've also brought in Jalen Henderson, who was at Fresno State, Texas A&M, and West Virginia. Purdy started two games last year for Wake Forest. He's 6'4", 228. He's very similar in build and stature to J.C. Evans. He's a big, thick, athletic guy. But the one thing with this triple option offense, he hasn't ran the ball much. Now, he hasn't been in this offense where else the other places he's been. He's a Baltimore native, was at Charlotte. He was on the Charlotte team that you guys beat in the season opener in Coach Chesney's debut. He didn't play in that game, though. They benched that starter a couple games later, and he took over, had a solid year for Charlotte that year. He threw for 1,800 yards, 10 touchdowns, 6 interceptions, made 6 starts the rest of the season. Last year, he was 41 out of 82, 50%, 618 yards, 6 touchdowns, 3 interceptions, and 2 starts in 8 games played. In his career, he's just completing 50% of his passes, 16 touchdowns and 9 INTs in 17 games played and 8 starts. But he's ran for negative 141 yards in his career. Now, sacks count as rushing yards, and he got sacked a lot at Charlotte. Last year at Wake, though, 11 carries, minus 11 yards. So he does not have negative rushing yards in his career. And for an offense like that, that's unheard of because they like to run the quarterback a lot. Now, that could change. This offense could make him blossom, but we'll see. We could see multiple quarterbacks for them. The Dukes will play a couple of quarterbacks here today, so we'll see about that. They've got a revamped offense, though. They've brought in four transfers in the running back room. They only

0: They have one running back from last year, Jalen Coleman. He's a sophomore that ran for 79 yards a year ago. That's it. He has a true freshman. Everybody else is new. Cam Davis comes from Florida State. Kenyon Udo comes from Arizona State and Army. Peyton Jones comes from Duke. Taron Kelman comes from Wyoming, Charlotte, and Northern Illinois. So they brought in a whole host of running backs. They like this room a lot. Cam Davis likely will start, young man from Florida State. And then a young man from Duke and Peyton Jones. He has a little bit of experience, not a ton. They didn't play a ton at those spots, but they've got a lot of talent. And then when you do that, as you well know, Cole, when you run the ball as much as they do, play action and shots over the top can be very dangerous against a defense.
1: It is, no doubt. Sooner or later, something may happen, and that's why the defense always has to be on their toes for that.
0: One thing, too, to look out for is they've got kind of a revamped receiver room. Jamari Person is back from a year ago, but Mekhi Jackson, if folks remember that name, it probably isn't a good memory because he played at Appalachian State for two seasons. In year number two against the Dukes, he had five catches for 162 yards and a touchdown when App State put it on the Dukes a little bit in Boone on a very cold day in November a couple of years ago. He also had five catches here when they beat the Dukes in this building the previous year when College Game Day was here. So in two games, he has 10 catches and over 200 yards. He is now, after a year at Indiana last year with Coach Signetti, only played in two games, and he had two catches. He's now transferred back to this level, and he is playing for Liberty. So, again, he has been dangerous in the past against the Dukes. Look out for that name today, but a lot of new faces up there. But the strength of their team, with a team that likes to run a triple option, they have four of five starters back on the offensive line, including a young man, Aaron Fenimore, a senior who's made a ton of starts, 24 all at center here at Liberty. They've got some veterans up front. They'll probably lean on those guys quite a bit here in this game.
1: Yep, no doubt, especially in the O-line. That's the one that runs, especially in an offense like triple option. The O-line's going to be critical in this situation.
0: Defensively, they're going to run a 4-3, a 4-2. They're going to be multiple. The Dukes, it took a little while to kind of figure it out a year ago. It's very similar to JMU's offense. The strength is their defensive line. They bring back Mike Jarvis, Brenton Williams. Those are two guys back. Darrell Farrar, their leading tackler year, goes back at middle linebacker. But a lot of unknown. They only bring back three starters from last year's team. They have a new defensive coordinator this year as well, so that's something different. And everybody in the secondary is new for them. Everybody. They may have been a younger player on the team a year ago, but they hadn't played. So they've got nobody with experience, and they brought in a bunch of new guys as well. So there's some unknown with our secondary, and that could lead to some big plays for this offense, especially if the communication's not great with the tempo that JMU has. But Darrell Farrar is their leader. He led them in tackles a year ago. Mike Jarvis up front, Brenton Williams. Those are the guys to listen for here today as they will play usually a four down front, but they'll do a little bit of three and mix in and out. But again, in a season opener, you just never know, especially with a new coordinator, you never know what they've been practicing or what new they have. That's a huge challenge in game one, isn't it?
1: It is. Game one, you're watching film from a year ago, so you don't actually know what you're going to see. They could come out and they can come out in a whole different offense. You may never even see triple option today. You never know. Game one, that's trust your rules and hard work. That's what pays off in the
0: offseason. More about yourself right now, isn't it?
1: Exactly.
0: All right, let's get a break, and we'll come back and hear from the head football coach at James Madison, Billy Napier. He makes his Bridgeforth debut. Fans are coming into the stadium now. The teams are warming up, and the 2026 season is here, and it's about to kick off. We'll hear from Coach Napier next as we continue with James Madison football on the Morris Insurance and Financial JMU Radio Network.
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2: 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Here's the voice of the Dukes, Dave Riggert.
4: We continue from Bridge Forest Stadium. It's the Dukes and Liberty to kick off the 2026 season. And let's talk to the head football coach at James Madison, Billy Napier. It's been a long time coming, hasn't it?
5: No doubt. Yeah, it feels like yesterday. I'm extremely excited for our staff and for these players, right? I think they've worked extremely hard. It's going to be a lot of fun to watch them play today.
4: What have you learned about this team throughout fall camp and what they've been able to kind of figure out? Have you figured anything else about this team that maybe you didn't know in the spring and the summer?
5: I think we evolved quite a bit in the summer and throughout training camp in terms of the leadership of the group and then their ability to connect with each other. You know, I think that we continued to get stronger in those areas. The level of detail in the football part has also improved. So those were some of the things that were really important to us, and I think we've made progress. But it's a competitive group, and I think they're out to prove themselves. And there's definitely, as we get closer to this game, you can sense that they're excited to experience JMU, Bridgeforth. It's what they signed up when they came here.
4: Are you excited to experience Bridgeforth?
5: I am. Yeah, I am. I would tell you, you can kind of smell football's in the air. The students are back. These fans have trickled into town, so it's going to be pretty cool. I told our equipment guy yesterday in a walk, man, this is one of the coolest places in the entire country to coach football and play football. And, you know, today's going to be a special day for me for sure.
4: You've been in some cool spots too, but this one is pretty neat. You're in Dinah Billy Napier, head coach of the Dukes. You know, talk about each side of the football real quick and just what do you expect from your offense today with the tempo that they're going to run and everything. With you not calling the plays, you'll still have a say in everything, but what do you expect from your offense today?
5: Well, I'm hopeful that we can establish a line of scrimmage. I'm hopeful we can be really sound up front, be on the same page. I'm hopeful we can run it effectively. That's going to make it a better day, easier day for the quarterback being new. I think if we can get some access throws, perimeter throws, to feature some of the skill that we have. And then when we do take shots, it's kind of like basketball, right? You got to make some free throws. You got to make all your free throws and layups. But if you can hit some threes, you can really break it open. So the pace will be important early that we establish that. And then really what we've talked about all week is to get through the first 15 plays or so. So we have an idea of what type of structure we're getting on the other side, and then we can make adjustments in terms of, you know, what to pick from next. We have to be sound early, be on the same page, and then obviously the pace forced them to adjust to the tempo.
4: And let's talk about their defense since we're talking about your offense. What do you expect to see? I was talking with Coach Aiken earlier, and a lot of unknown. He hasn't called the defense in a couple years. What do you expect to see from them defensively?
5: Well, I think it's going to be field boundary defense. I think it's going to be a mix of odd front and field under front. I think that we're going to get your traditional contoured shell, and then they'll present a lot of pictures from there. But I think we have, you know, we've seen every defense in football from our defense, right? So I think we can anticipate what we're going to get. We know the answers once we identify what we're getting. In general, that's what I would say. We have to be – this is kind of like military training, right? You have your base core line training. You got to depend on that until you kind of uncover what the enemy's doing, right? So this is no different. Openers are usually this way.
4: Talking to your guys and getting to know them so well, man, you've got some great kids on this team that are very smart. Do you think that will carry over into how they adjust in game? Because that's so key for having success, especially in game one, having to adjust to what they're doing and what you're maybe trying to do. Do you feel like your guys will be able to do that fairly well?

0: Yeah, especially with the iPads, just a complete game changer in terms of, we spend quite a bit of time on that in the summer with our 4D Do program and all the things that we do to try to increase the football IQ of the player. So we're equipped to do it. We see quite a bit of variables in practice every day. We're rules driven in terms of how we put it together. So I think we're equipped for it. And yeah, I'm hopeful that our kids, I think it's a bright group. I'm hopeful that'll be an advantage today.
1: Do you expect a lot of pressure from them?
0: I think it's going to be more about getting lined up. You know, I think getting their cleats in the ground, and then they'll pick their spots. You know, I do think the pressure percentage is in the between 30 and 40% week to week. And I think this week will be no different. This guy hadn't caught it in a long time, right? So when that shot clock goes off every play, what he pulls from, we'll see, right? So if you can make them pay when they do pressure, that spooks them a little bit. But I think the pace is important. We need to establish that early.
1: How do you determine how fast you want to go? Is this fairly new to you? Is Coach Aiken kind of helping you down this road? But how fast do you want to do this?
0: No, I think in particular in the beginning of the game, you want to make it a weapon for you, you know. And then, you know, as you kind of get a pulse for what type of game it is, how you're defending them, what advantages you have from a personnel standpoint, what advantages do they have, right? So, and then you're evaluating after those first two, three series in the game, complementary football, how do we go win the game? But the pace is a huge advantage early, and you want to push it, and you want that to be a problem for them.
1: And I'm guessing you probably plan on seeing about every coverage in the secondary, don't you, from them?
0: Yeah, I mean, I think that they we don't know. That's right. Reality. But I think from a rules perspective, we're built to solve those problems as they come about. So, in general, this guy's got a little bit of everything in that Rolodex, right? So we'll see what he picks from.
1: J.C. Evans is going to start the game today. Cam will see a little bit of action. Kind of take me through that process of how that's going to work and what went into the decision.
0: Yeah, no, I think J.C., both players have impressed me. First of all, they have the respect of their teammates and the staff. They're both incredibly bright. They have great leadership tools. You know, I do think J.C., his ability to run, to push it down the field, those things contributed to him maybe starting the game and getting the majority of the time. But Cam Coleman has made significant progress as a passer. He's a winner. He's a leader. He makes our team better, his presence, his energy, his ability to affect his teammates. So he's had great spring, great camp, his ability to execute and move the team. So it's a strength of our team, in my opinion. Although J.C. hasn't played a lot, I think he's going to get off to a really good start. So I said it all along. I feel like we had a lot of quarterbacks that were capable of playing winning football. I feel the same way. And, you know, we're going to commit to playing Cam a little bit in each half, and we'll kind of go from there.
1: John and Billy Napier, head football coach at JMU. They get set for Liberty today. How about their offense? And do you expect to kind of see what you've always seen from Coach Chadwell back to your days at Louisiana when you were playing him at Coastal Carolina? Do you feel like even though he's calling the plays now, is it very similar to what you've always seen?
0: I think so. I think they're very systematic. A lot of it has to do with which quarterback they go with, what is the strengths of that player. In terms of the option elements, the ability to execute some of the pull, pitch, perimeter type stuff, or is it more RPO, lock zone, you know, that type of system. They have both, right? I think they've had different types of players throughout. But patience in the run game, committed to the run game, a lot of variables, some unique schemes in the run game. And then I think that the backs, you know, I think there's a lot of buzz about this group of running backs they have, right? So I think that that makes me think new quarterback, you know, good group of backs, that we're going to see a good dose of the run game today.
1: Is there a lot of misdirection with what they do in their run game to try and get you to get out of alignment or go a different way?
0: They do. I think that you know, the option elements, you know, goes back to his roots there in terms of the wing tee and some of the triple stuff

0: from way back in the day. But I think that I wouldn't call it misdirection as much as I would call it assignment football, and the ability to get it to the perimeter fast, you know, and create leverage on the perimeter, outnumber you on the perimeter. So I think those are the biggest things, is we're going to have to really control the alley. We're going to have to do a good job with our pursuit angles. We're going to have to be inside out. We're going to have to set edges, you know, of our defense, and then we have to do a good job gang tackling, knocking back. We can't allow the 2 yard run to turn into a 4, 5, 6 yard run. You know, we got to keep those things in front of us.
1: Because of how well they do run the football and stay committed to it, the pass game, play action, I'm sure that's a concern for you too.
0: Yeah, the eye control in the throw game, it's usually run, action, pass until it can't be anymore. That's where the situational quick game drop back, the third down, 2 minute. You know, one of the things that we talked about is getting a lead in the game. You know, if you can start fast and get out in front, then you make them play left-handed a little bit. So can we do that? You know, I'm hopeful we can. But, you know, these team, when you play a team like this, typically it goes into the second half and it's going to be one heck of a fight.
1: Watching some games this last week and early this week, special teams have been a big factor in the games. And I love what Coach Wenger has done with your special teams, watching you throughout the entire camp. I think you guys are really, really sound and can be very dangerous on special teams. Do you feel like that's an advantage for you? And that will be huge here early in the season, won't it?
0: It will be. We commit a lot of time to teams. You know, I think for me, it's I'm into it. It's always been a big part of what we do. We hire great people to lead that area. Rob is as good a coach as I've been around in my career, and his ability to create culture around special teams, you know, to get the buy-in from not only the players but the staff. We have great leadership, and he's done a phenomenal job. And you know, you gotta get ready for the curveball that's coming, right? I think that they're going to have a design block or a wrinkle here or there in terms of punt formation. So got to be sound early until we get a pulse for how they're going to play, and then we go attack once we get a feel for the game. But, you know, special teams is about individual matchups and great specialist play. And we have a great punter and a great kicker and a good group of long snappers. So, you know, and I think we've got height, length, and speed, and I think we've got a group of players that really take pride in their role in special teams as well.
1: All right, what are going to be your biggest keys to have success against Liberty?
0: Well, I think starting fast is a big part of the game. You know, I think that if we can get off to a good start and get the crowd engaged, obviously this is a tough place to play. This is an old-school game. Run the ball, stop the run. Turnovers will be key. You know, we like to say take everything, give nothing. You know, just the concept of playing clean, make them earn everything that they get, don't give them anything. If we can just be sound. And then I do think that red zone finish is key. You know, when you play a coach like Jamie and the way he plays, if you can force field goals and you can get touchdowns, there's a great equalizer there. So, to me, I think that's where we're at. And, again, I emphasize the first 15 to 20 plays of the game, right? So let's get through that, and then let's make our adjustments, and let's attack the things that we see on tape.
1: Coach, enjoy it today. Best of luck.
0: All right. Thank you.
1: Billy Napier, head football coach. The Dukes will get a break. Come back with the starters and kick as we continue with James Madison football on the Morris Insurance and Financial JMU Radio Network.
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32: Punter, Patrick Ray, fifth year, St. Patrick's College, Ballarat, Warrnambool, Australia.
6: Those are the starters for your Dukes as we are just about set to kick off the 2026 season with Cole Potts. I am Dave Rigger. Jackman Dobrin is our producer today. Give me a few keys for the Dukes here.
33: Finish. Finish is always a key that I always put in the pregame. Those are keys for me. Turnovers,

0: eliminate the turnovers. Whoever plays the cleanest, usually at the end of the game, is the one that comes out on top. And then physicality. Big rival, in-state rival and everything. Who's going to be the most physical to the end?
1: And we will see the Dukes defense first. The Dukes win the toss. They defer to the second half. So Baylen Woodman will kick off for James Madison. He is a transfer from Middle Tennessee. Last year, 54 kickoffs, 32 touchbacks at Middle Tennessee. He will kick off right to left. James Madison, the gold helmets with a Duke dog on the side, purple jerseys and white pants. Liberty with the red lids, flames across the side, white jersey and the navy blue pants. Duke's right to left, flames left to right. It's the battle of the Blue Ridge, and evidently there was a penalty to start the game. They're kicking from the 20-yard line, so the Flames should get pretty good field position. The 2026 season is underway as the return man will take it from the 10-yard line. He's going to be tackled about the 31-yard line. Good job on special teams that time for the Dukes. It was Danny Royster, one of the defensive ends, who makes a tackle as that return was made by John Montero, one of the return men. So there must have been a penalty pregame to move it back to the 20-yard line. It was never announced, but Liberty will take over. First down and 10, moving left to right, and it will be Deshaun Purdy. The junior from Baltimore, Maryland, started two games at Wake Forest a year ago, six at Charlotte the year before that, and he will run Jamie Chadwell's offense. They have an A and a B back. They've got two different backs that they'll have out there most of the time. Jamari Person and Makai Jackson split to the near side right. Dukes in a four-man defensive front to open things up. First play of this 2026 season is going to be a play-action pass. They want to get out quickly. Nikaion Jackson can't get the sack, and now scrambling left side is Purdy. He's going to get back to the line of scrimmage. Nikaion Jackson came on a blitz. Could have had a sack on the first play, but Purdy with his size got out of it. Scrambled back to the line of scrimmage, but no gain. Good job. They wanted to get the ball out quickly. Nowhere to go with the football. So Purdy, they were trying to get them started with an early pass, but good coverage by the secondary as they were playing man-to-man in the secondary. Second down and 10 as he ran out of bounds to the far side left at the 31-yard line. Again, Purdy, big size, much like J.C. Evans. He's 6'4", 228. He's got one back behind him, one to the right, two receivers to the near side. Right back goes in motion out of the backfield, going to throw it again. It's a screen pass caught by the near side, and Ken Willis gets off a block, helps make the tackle, but he's close to a first down. Outside the numbers, the near side, right, they'll move the chains. They threw it out to Jalen Coleman, the only back that returned from a year ago, got a block from the other running back, and Ken Willis had to fight through that, make the tackle, about a 10-yard gain. It'll be first and 10 for the Flames. Kind of an extension of their run game there as well. The backs are Coleman and Peyton Jones to start things off. Cam Davis, the Florida State transfer, not in the game right now. He will play. Tight end is LaKelsey Johnson. He's a wing on the left side. They've also brought in Caleb Ryan. So the Dukes have gone with five down linemen. Handoff around the far side left to Coleman. And Seth Gathers can't make the tackle. Coming over, though, is Jayon Harvey. It'll be a four-yard gain around the far side left outside the numbers. And Harvey makes a stop at the 45-yard line. The strong safety and the transfer from Finley for the Dukes. Can see right now they want to get on the perimeter. Everything so far, first three plays on the outside on the perimeter. They will run between the tackles, but their strength, they want to try and get you in one-on-one situations outside the numbers, outside the hashes at least. And they're going to spread it out. Five receivers out of the shotgun, and now they'll shift and put two tight ends on each side of the line of scrimmage. And two backs in the backfield around Purdy. One receiver going to send a man in motion. There was some movement. That'll be 5 yards. False start on Liberty, the first mistake in the game.
2: Offense number 56, 5-yard penalty, remains second down.
1: That is one of the starters who actually played for Billy Napier at Florida. He was on the team anyway. Christian Williams, their right tackle. He was at Florida when Coach Napier was the head coach, the Gators. So now they're behind the sticks on second down and 11. The football back at the 40-yard line, far side left. Liberty moving left to right, just underway, no score. First possession of the game for either team. Purdy out of the pistol formation again. Now they will shift and go five receivers. Two of them are running backs and two are tight ends. Let's see if Purdy tries a draw here. It will not be. It's going to be a quick pass to Johnson, the tight end. He's going to be gang tackled at the 46-yard line. They'll pick up 6 yards and now set up a third down and medium. First third down of the season. Third and five for Liberty as LaKelsey Johnson, transfer from Baylor, makes the catch. Last year, the Dukes were dominant on third down. Only 29.4% is what they allowed. Number one in the conference, number five in the entire country.

0: defensively on third down. Let's see what they do on the first one here. They brought in some subs on the defensive line. Four down linemen this time. Going to send a man in motion this time to the far side left. Two receivers that way for Purdy. With a back to his right, Peyton Jones. Going to throw it. Looks to throw a slant over the middle. Wide open. He threw it behind him. Makes the catch. Dropping in coverage that time for the Dukes, but not able to make the play was Keetron Simpson. That's a tough, tough ask for him at defensive end to drop and cover. Able to find the receiver that time and making the catch was Bryce Randolph, the sophomore from Tampa, Florida. First and 10 for Liberty inside JMU territory at the 43-yard line. So a third down conversion. And now Liberty at the 43-yard line is where they'll mark it of JMU. Flames on the move. Three receivers far side left. Going to send a man in motion now. Orbit motion. They're going to fake the handoff. Go option left. Cutting inside is Purdy. Then he's hit by a Turner Schmidt and gains just 1 yard. They forced him back inside. Good job by the edge that time to force him back in. And then Turner Schmidt makes the stop. He's in his second year with the Dukes, but Danny Royster put him back to the inside. And then Turner Schmidt came all the way from the other defensive end side to make the stop. It'll be second down and 9 for Liberty at the James Madison 42-yard line. 10:30 to go here in the first quarter. No score, but the Flames a couple of first downs already. Michael McMullen has checked in along with Kevin Roberts as the interior defensive lineman with Royster and Turner Schmidt. They've already played 9 different defensive linemen, and we've played 7 snaps. Running back goes in motion. Empty backfield. They want to throw it to him on the perimeter, and it's going to be a tackle for loss by K.J. Flo. He blows it up. Right at the line of scrimmage, K.J. Flo, the nickel, goes and finds Peyton Jones. It's a one-on-one tackle. It'll be third down and 9. Good play by K.J. Now the first third and long in the game. There's the experience that's achieved from K.J. Flo. Flames last year on third down, they were 40%, which was first in the Conference USA. Two receivers each way. Back to the left of Deshaun Purdy is Jalen Coleman. And now movement up front, and they don't blow it dead. It's a fake pitch, and then he's going to run the football. Royster's going to make the stop, and it'll be a fourth down coming up and about 7 yards to go at the 41-yard line. Boy, it looked like there was some movement up front, but no flag was thrown. Dukes will take it, though, because they will bring the punt team on. So Danny Royster, a couple of good plays on that series. He's the transfer from the University of Indianapolis after he played at Ball State and played in this building for Ball State. 9 minutes to play. They took about 6 minutes off the clock, and they should pin the Dukes deep. We'll see. On the punt is Chase Reeves, a transfer from Division II McKendry. He was also at Southern Illinois before that. He's in his sixth year, averaged 42.9 yards per punt last season. Back deep is Michael Scott. Stands at his own 9. They just barely get it off in time. Tries to pin him deep. Mike will let this go over his head. It's going to hit at the goal line and get in the end zone. It'll be a touchback. And J.C. Evans' first career start is today, and he will take the team over at their own 20-yard line. First down and 10 for the Dukes. No scores. Liberty moves the football into JMU territory after 2 first downs, but they punt it. And we'll come back with the Dukes' first offensive possession. 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

0: experience at jmudukeclub.com. Dukes almost had a sack on the first play of the game, didn't quite get it, but every sack is a sack to give back. For every sack the Dukes make this season, Food Lion Feeds will donate 1,000 meals to feed our neighbors in need right here in the Shenandoah Valley. No score. We have 8 minutes and 39 seconds to play in the first quarter. Liberty a couple of first downs, then they punt the football away into the end zone. Only a net of 21 yards. So JMU takes over first down and 10 at their own 20. All right, if you're the offensive play caller, Cole Potts, for his first start, what do you say? What do you want to run here early for J.C. Evans?
1: I'm giving him the ball. I'm going QB draw. Why not start it out? Put the ball in his hand, see what he can do with it, get the adrenaline running, and get the juice flowing.
0: Jacob Thomas, former Duke and now current Minnesota Viking, is on the video board right now as he gave a message to the fans, to the team, and congrats to JT for making that 53-man roster. Here we go, the first start in J.C. Evans' career. He has attempted 3 passes in his career, does have 1 touchdown, the 1-yard touchdown pass to Kai Wright in the Boca Raton Bowl. Also has 2 rushing touchdowns in his career, but he will get his first career start here today. James Madison moves right to left. And J.C. Evans, where's number 1? The young man from Miami, Florida, has been waiting for this opportunity. He's got an empty formation. This could lead to quarterback draw. You may have called it. Let's see. 3 receivers near side left, 2 to the right side, and we'll see if they play with some tempo as well. J.C. Evans at quarterback for James Madison. And now they will shift. Petaway will go to the right of J.C. Cole Keller, the tight end. He's a wing on this near side left. J.C. gets the snap as Lozoski goes in motion. He's to the right side. Hand off to G.P. He'll break a tackle. Come across the 25-yard line and pick up 6 on first down. Winning along the left side of the offensive line with Evan Bushung and D.J. Fox. And here's the tempo. Again, they are getting ready, lined up, and ready to go. 2 receivers each way, and they will snap it with about 30 on the play clock. That's what they want to do. Evans will run the football. He's going to try and break a tackle. He dives for 2 to the 29-yard line and picks up 2 yards. It'll be a 3rd down and 1 coming up for the Dukes. Last year, obviously a different offense, but they were 46.7%, 19th in the country on 3rd down. And they're going to play with tempo again. Direct snap to GP. He's got a 1st down. They'll move the chains. He goes right up the middle on that left hash. So JMU will move the chains on their first possession, and will they keep playing with tempo? It looks like they will. Nice to get a 1st down just to get the feet wet a little bit for J.C. Evans. 7:45 to go, first half, no score. From their own 32-yard line, Evans in the shotgun formation. Now Cole Keller comes in motion. It's a fake handoff. Quick pass near side is popped up in the air. Scar Harrison can't make the catch. Great defense on this near sideline by Jaquavius Marshall, transfer from Kentucky, playing corner. He jumped the route. Luckily, it wasn't deflected and potentially intercepted that time, but J.C. incomplete on his first pass. Still going to play with the tempo, though. 2 receivers to the right side with Wiz and Corey Scott. Now GP comes in motion. Petaway comes to the near side left. Empty backfield for J.C. Evans. Gets a snap, looks to throw the football, sets up, has plenty of time. Cocks it, going to take off and run. Here goes J.C. to the 35, 40, breaks a tackle. He's got a 1st down, run of 11 yards, up the right hash on the JMU logo at the 43-yard line. That's the element that he brings to the game.
1: Yep, big body quarterback. He's going to put a shoulder down. He's going to run through people.
0: And again, they're going to snap it right away, try and get this defense tired. Hand off to George Petaway. Good jump cut that time to gain 3. He jumped outside on the right side across the 45 to the 46-yard line and picks up 3 on 1st down. They have not subbed yet, which does not allow Liberty sub. 2nd 7 for Evans and the Dukes. On the near side left, Wislowski and Scar Harrison. Corey Scott to the right side. Play action pass. Going to step up, take off and run. Here goes J.C. again. He puts his shoulder pass down and gets another 1st down run. 8 more for number 1. And the Dukes are in the across midfield into Liberty territory for the first time. And as a young quarterback, he's still a young quarterback, when things get dicey in the pocket, he's probably going to take off and run.
1: He's fresh. He got it.
0: 1st down and 10. Keller in motion. It's a pass right side for Corey Scott. He tries to slip a tackle. Does. Stays on his feet. Has short yardage outside the numbers to the boundary to the 43-yard line. Picks up 3 on 1st down. There's Corey's first catch. He had 1,000 yards at West Florida last season. First completion. Liberty to try and sub quickly. Dukes didn't sub, but they will try and get a new defensive lineman into the football game. 2nd down 7.

0: 7 at the Liberty 43-yard line for Evans and the Dukes. Keller again going to go in motion. He's a wing on the left side now. Jamie moving right to left. George Pettaway the back. Fake handoff to him. JC going to avoid contact. On the right side, he will take off and run. Evans, another first down, gets hit out of bounds. Will they throw the flag? Yes, they will. They'll tack on 15 more as J.C. Evans now has scrambled for 3 first downs in the drive. They're going to be near the red zone now after the personal foul.
1: You can already see the tempo's messing with the defense a little bit. They're trying to communicate right at the end of the snap.
0: This should move it up to the 20-yard line. He's out at the 35, but he has scrambled for 3 first downs.
2: After the play, personal foul, late hit out of bounds, defense number 33. 15-yard penalty, automatic first down.
0: And that's the young man, Aiden Vaughn, who just checked into the game. That was his first snap. He is no longer in the game. The Dukes now into the red zone at the 20-yard line on the opening drive of this football game for JMU. 5:59 to go, first quarter, no score. Liberty had to punt after 2 first downs on their opening drive. The sold-out crowd still trying to get into the building. 2 tight end formation this time as Thatcher Miller is checked in. In motion goes Smoke Collins. Handoff, George Pettaway. He spins by a defender. He's going to get 4 yards right between the hashes to the 16-yard line. A lot of GP, a lot of JC early. At the 16, going to play with tempo again. And now they're going to move the football back. They had it spotted at the 15-yard line and move back to the 16 after the gain of 4. But Pettaway staying in the game. So far in the game, GP, 3 carries, 13 yards. JC's got 30 rushing yards in the game. Mikey Scott to the near side left. Smoke Collins to the far side right. 2nd and 6 from the 16. Play action pass. Fade. Back shoulder. Smoke Collins can't make the catch, but interference is going to be called as they will throw a flag. It's going to be called on Ashton McShane, Boston College transfer, who was guarding Smoke Collins. They love Smoke in the jump ball situation.
2: Pass interference, defense number 21. The foul occurred in the end zone. The ball will be placed at the 2-yard line. First down.
0: First and goal for the Dukes. So a couple of penalties have aided in this possession. And JMU trying to strike on its opening possession of the game. Miles Halbert has checked in. He is the one that just got put on scholarship, receiver near side left. Smoke Collins to the right side. George Pettaway to the right of J.C. Evans. 2 tight end formation and some movement. I think the Dukes move. This will make it a little bit more difficult. Could have been Evan Bushong, I believe.
2: False start. Offense number 73. 5-yard penalty. Remains first down.
0: So the third-year left guard for the Dukes making his first career start. He and Deacon Rawls making their first career starts, both in their third year. So they'll bring Braden Wislowski back in the football game. Smoke Collins, George Pettaway, Cole Keller, Miles Halbert in the football game as the weapons for J.C. Evans. Pettaway start on the right side, going to come to the left. Empty backfield. Cam Aiken loves to run the quarterback in the red zone. Let's see if they run him here. From the 7-yard line, first and goal for James Madison. Keller comes in motion. He's a wing on the right side. Quarterback draw. J.C. Evans gets hit to the line of scrimmage and nowhere to go. It's going to be tackle right at the 7-yard line, so no gain. It'll be 2nd and goal from the 7-yard line. Thatcher Miller will check in as the second tight end. Ascar Harrison is going to come in for Miles Halbert. So Harrison and Smoke Collins are the 2 receivers right now with George Pettaway the back. He's been the only running back so far in this game. 2nd and goal from the 7-yard line. Dukes move right to left. Both tight ends here on the left side of the formation. Thatcher Miller attached. Keller is the wing. J.C. Evans in the shotgun formation. In motion comes Scar Harrison. Fake it to him. Handoff. GP bounces outside. He will go untouched for 6. Let the streamers fly. Touchdown, James Madison. What a cut by George Pettaway to bounce outside. No one was home. And GP gets a TD on the opening drive. 6-0 Dukes with a PAT pending. That's a drive I know you like. That's a physical drive
1: exactly.
0: Right there, Cole Potts.
1: You see Tyler Brown, Deacon Rawls, they hooked that edge right there, and JP was clear.
0: Morgan Suarez on for the PAT at a Patrick Ray's hold. The short snapper is Mitchell Dietzel. Good snap, good hold. The PAT by Mo. His money. 7-0.

0: James Madison. 4:23 to go. Opening quarter. Dukes take the lead in the Battle of the Blue Ridge. 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
0: Wherever you're listening, Kohl's has everything you need for game day. 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I'd like to thank his team Madison partners, Pepsi and Centera. James Madison, a 12-play, 80-yard drive. It took 4:16 off the clock. Only three passing yards. They had 53 rushing yards and some penalty yards as well. And a couple of mistakes by Liberty. But James Madison strikes. And what a great start. Even though they gave up a couple of first downs, they forced the punt. The offense right down the field. That's a great way to start the new season, honestly.
5: It is. The tempo is fantastic. I absolutely love seeing that. And then getting the ball into the end zone, start off the season, do it all four quarters. And then the defense, you see, they finally got their first taste of what the Liberty offense is actually going to look like. Yeah. A lot of empty, it looks like. So,
0: and that's one thing, too, that we didn't get to hear all the coaches' interviews in pregame, but that's one thing. In all games, it's about adjustments, but especially game one,
5: yes,
0: because of the unknown. You just don't know. Then after about a quarter or so, a couple of possessions, then you start to kind of figure it out. And then that's when the adjustments really come in with the iPads on the sideline and everything.
5: Exactly.
0: It is filling in. There's still a lot of people waiting to get in. They didn't open the gates until about a half hour before this game kicked off. So fans are still filing in. So the new Dukes have not been able to really feel Bridgeport yet completely, but a little bit of that on the opening drive. So JMU will kick off. Baylen Woodman gets kickoff from the 35 this time instead of the 20. Montero back deep for Liberty. They move left to right. 7-0 James Madison. 4:23 to go, first quarter. Woodman doing the kickoff duties like Cristiano Rosa did the last couple of years, and Mo just focusing on kickoff or just field goals and PATs. Montero stands at his own 5. Woodman swings his right leg through it, and it will be in the end zone, and he's going to let it go over his head. That'll be a touchback, the first of Baylen Woodman's James Madison career. Good job by Baylen. He gets a slap on the behind from Rob Wanger, the special teams coordinator, who doesn't coach a position. He is only on special teams, and Coach Napier said he is the best special teams coach I've been around in my career. That's saying something. He's been at some pretty special places. He's been around for a long time. And he said he's the best he's ever been around. So he does a tremendous job, and I think that could be a huge advantage for the Dukes this season. Special teams have always been important here, yeah, and this year's no different.
5: Special teams can change a game in an instant, so yes.
0: We will now see Cam Davis, the running back from Florida State. He's in the game for the first time to the right of Deshaun Purdy. Two former ACC guys in the backfield right now from Wake Forest and Florida State. Going to send person in motion. It's a handoff to Davis up the middle. Kells Bush was right there. Going to battle for yards. They've got some big backs. He'll pick up 3. Davis is 5'10", 224, so he's thick. And Kells Bush jumps on to make the tackle along with Rasheed Lovelace on the interior of that defensive line for JMU. It's the first time they've really tried to run up the middle. Kells has come such a long way. He backed up Emmanuel Bush a year ago. Got to see some action late in the year last year because of Manny's injury, but boy, he is come a long, long way. Second down, 7 for Liberty from their own 28. Fans into it. Another handoff to Davis on the perimeter. He high steps through a tackle and gets a first down near the numbers on the far side left. Jayon Harvey, the strong safety, makes a stop after about an 8-yard gain around the end by Cam Davis. Again, the Florida State transfer. He's from

0: Albany, Georgia. In his career at Florida State, he had 224 rushing yards in two seasons. Trying to find a new spot to be more of a factor. They've got a stable of running backs back there. They brought in four transfers, and they played quite a few of them already. Rashawn Cunningham to the near side right, along with Jamari Person. They've got a third one that's going to come over there as well. That's Makai Jackson. Trips to the near side right. Another handoff. Going to cut back and then stuck at the line of scrimmage. He'll gain 1 yard. Nakion Jackson. We talked about Nakion. He is one of the captains. He's the captain of that defense. There is no doubt. He's Stockton, California native, making his debut in a Duke's uniform. He transferred from Nevada, and he is the middle linebacker for this unit. Dukes will sub out some interior defensive linemen. Okiki comes in. Chuck Okiki came from Western Kentucky. Also to bring in Michael McMullen. Danny Royster and Turner Schmidt come in at defensive end. So trying to keep guys fresh after two or three plays. Person goes in motion across the formation of the far side left. Purdy wants to throw the football. Has plenty of time. Going to throw it left side of the tight end. He's hit short of the sticks by Rodri McMillan. He's playing his first game as a Duke. The redshirt freshman from Richmond at corner. So Rod makes the tackle. 2 yards shy of the sticks as Caleb Ryan made the catch. It'll be third and two for Liberty. They're 1-for-2 on third down so far. Dukes will sub out again. Kevin Roberts, they call him K5. He wears number 5. He comes in along with Amar Thomas. Third down, 2. This is where Liberty wants to live, though, third and short with their running game. Under 2 minutes to play, first quarter, 7-0 James Madison. Dukes will now shift into a 5-man front, handoff to Davis. He bounces to the left side, has a first down of 4 yards. He'll get outside the hash, between the hash and the numbers on the far side, to pick up 4. Helping make the stop was Kevin Roberts and Danny Royster, Nakion Jackson. But another third down conversion for Liberty, and no big plays for the Flames, but they're moving the chains anyway. Not quite in the Dukes territory at the 47. A quickly paced first quarter. Not much in the air so far. Purdy, though, is 5-for-5. Everything's been short, 34 yards. J.C. Evans 1-for-3 for 3 yards. One receiver each way, 2 tight end formation. From the 47 in their own territory, handoff to Davis, a counter left side. Good job by Kevin Roberts. He slices through, and he wrestles him down for no gain. Transfer from West Florida, had a tremendous year last year at the Division II level. He can play at this level, and he shows there, no gain. Second down 10 now at their own 47. Roberts last year at West Florida, he had 9 sacks as an interior defensive lineman. That's a lot. Second down and 10 now for Liberty. They're going to shift into an empty set. 3 receivers to the near side right, 2 to the far side left. 21 seconds to go here in the quarter. He's under some pressure to take off and run. Purdy gets away from JT. And then the ball's out. It's loose on the ground. Looked like Liberty jumps on it. Both teams are pointing their direction. Making the tackle was Jayon Harvey. He's been on a lot of plays. The ball popped out, and it's going to be Liberty football. One of their linemen jumps on it at the 45-yard line, and that gave him about 4 more yards. And that's how the first quarter is going to end. Nearly a turnover, and it will be
1: third
0: down.
1: End of the first quarter.
0: So it will be a third and short. The ball bounced away of the Flames that time. They'll keep the ball and have a third and 2 when we return. Through one quarter of football here in 2026, James Madison leads the Liberty Flames here in the Battle of the Blue Ridge, 7-0. 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
9: 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Along with Cole Potts, I am Dave Rigger, Jacqueline Doburn, our producer here today. Third and two coming up to start the second quarter. The two teams will flip directions. JMU will go left to right now, Liberty right to left. They have a third and two, just converted a third and two already on the drive, and so far they're 2-for-3 on third down conversions. Through a quarter, Flames have outgained the Duke 63-56. But this is their second possession. JMU's only had one. Purdy gets a quick snap, handoff up the middle, and he's got nowhere to go. Fighting for yardage is Cam Davis. The pile's moving for a yard, but that's it. It'll be fourth and one from the 44-yard line. So decision time for now, Jamie Chadwell and his offensive staff. And by the way, Coach Chadwell, after 3 years of not calling the plays like he did at Coastal Carolina, he's calling the plays as the head coach. Billy Napier gave up the play-calling duties. Coach Chadwell took them back at Liberty. And they will go for it, it looks like, on fourth and one from the James Madison 44-yard line. The sellout crowd rises to its feet. Most are in, and most stuck through the storm. We are just underway here in the second quarter. It is fourth and one. The Dukes bring an extra defensive lineman into the football game. Here's a handoff to Davis. Nowhere to go. He's going to fight. He doesn't. Oh, they're going to give it to him, I believe. It did not look like he had enough. But as the line judges went in, it looked like they're going to give him a first down. He ran right into his offensive line. Good job of the defensive line. But Davis, we mentioned, he's a thick back, and they're going to give him a first down without even measuring. Coach Napier's onto the field. He's saying, no, that's not a first down. So the Dukes will make a few substitutions as Katron Simpson will come in, KJ Flo as well. This is more of their traditional 4-2-5 look. So first and 10 for the Flames. They keep the possession alive. Back-to-back first downs again for Liberty for the second consecutive drive into JMU territory for the second straight drive. Purdy, play-action pass. Wants to throw it right side. It's going to be tipped and incomplete behind his intended target, but a flag comes out, and I think it's going to be pass interference on KJ Flo.
10: Pass interference, defense number 14. The ball be placed at the spot of the foul. Automatic first down.
9: So Liberty on the move as Purdy had been 5-for-5.

0: That one was well behind his receiver. It looked like it may have been tipped because it was so far behind him, but it was not. So that's, if it would have been tipped, then it wouldn't have been pass interference. A minute and a half gone by, second quarter, 7-0 James Madison. Here's the deepest penetration for Liberty at the 31 of JMU, moving right to left now. Purdy has a wing to the left side. That's one of the tight ends. But Kelsey Johnson, the Baylor transfer, run to the right side. Got through the initial seam, and he's going to pick up 5 yards on the right side. Getting the carry that time was Peyton Jones, the Duke transfer. He's a Norfolk, Virginia native. He picks up 5 on first down around the right end outside the Sun Belt logo near the numbers, and now limping off the field is their starting tight end, Caleb Ryan. They have not been behind the chains much. That's key for this offense that likes to run the football. They don't want to be in second and third and long, and they have, for the most part, stayed out of that. Trips to the near side left. MRD's playing in the stands right now up until they snap the football. Second down, 5 from the James Madison 26-yard line. Deshaun Purdy awaits the shotgun snap. Zone read, handoff up the middle. Going to burrow his way for about 2. This time is Jones. JT Hooten and Michael McMullen combined to make the stop. Hooten playing for Gannon Weathersby, who we should see at some point today, but now 3rd down and 3. Football to Duke's 24. They are 3 for 5 on either 3rd or 4th down conversions and really have not had much of a long one. Michael McMullen, Rasheed Lovelace on the interior, Keetron Simpson, Amar Thomas, the defensive ends on the edge. Rodri McWilliams in for DJ Kelly at corner right now, the redshirt sophomore. There's a fake handoff. Purdy wants to throw. He flips it to the tight end, who's got a first down. McWilliams will force him to the boundary, and then Jayon Harvey is over there. But a good job on the misdirection. He just flipped it forward like an option pitch. And Deshaun Purdy finds his tight end, LaKelsey Johnson, for the second time, and they're in the red zone now. They mark him out at the 15-yard line, a gain of 9. 11:40 to go. They've kept the Dukes off balance. This offense has done a good job with Jamie Chadwell and the Flames. One of the keys that Coach Napier told me pregame is this defense here, red zone defense, holding the field goals and not touchdowns.
1: Yep. I heard that in his interview. He was saying finish in the red zone and stop them in the red zone.
0: Here's a fake handoff. Purdy up the middle to the 10-yard line, breaking tackles and dives for more. He's going to get up to the 7 right between the hashes. They'll mark him at the 8, not the 7, so they're going to give him 7 yards, but now 2nd and 3. So, again, they're in advantageous down and distances, what they want to be in. They can dictate what they want to do. A lot of subs coming in and out for the Dukes. But they're off balance a little bit right now. Coach Ball and the staff trying to kind of figure this offense out right now. Jamie Chadwell's moved the football with his offense the first 2 drives, both into JMU territory. Now this one deep into it at the 8. 2nd down and 3 yards to go for Liberty, trying to tie this game up. One back to each side of Purdy in the shotgun formation. Now in motion right side is Coleman. Single back is Jones, going to fake it to him. Here comes Purdy around the end. He hit the backfield. He loses his lead. What a tackle by Ken Willis. It's a loss of 3 yards as Willis makes his first start here in JMU uniform. He's got to come out of the game, too, now with Purdy. So their starting quarterback with losing his lid, he will have to come out of the game for a play. What a job by Ken to support the run. A loss of 3, now a little bit longer. 3rd down, 3rd and 6. Now the JMU faithful rise to their feet. They may call a timeout here and then get Purdy back in the game. They do have Jalen Henderson in the game right now. The West Virginia transfer, Jamie Chadwell, is going to call a timeout, I believe. He's walking down. And he's not. There was some movement. They blow it dead. There was miscommunication with the new quarterback coming in. Chadwell was walking toward the official. I think he wanted to call a timeout. Then they had an offensive lineman move, and now it'll be 3rd down and 11 in the red zone.
2: Ball start. Offense number 53. 5-yard penalty. Remains 3rd down.
0: That's the right guard, Alex Birchmeyer, Penn State transfer, the only non-starter back from last season. So they have been, they've hurt themselves here in the red zone. Henderson, though, still has to stay in the game. He began his career at Fresno State, was at Texas A&M, and then West Virginia. Welcome to college football. In his career, though, he's only played in 15 total games and had 4 starts. He's a lefty. Like big enough to throw the football right now. DJ

0: have not had a lot of guys open down the field.
1: No, there has not been at all.
0: A lot of good coverage down the field. So on for the kick, it will be Chase Reeves, who he kicked off earlier and punted. Reeves from McKendrick University in Illinois. And the Duke's going to block here. This will be a 30-yarder right between the hashes. The kick is away. The kick is up, and the kick is good. Liberty's on the scoreboard as they convert here early in the second quarter. 8:57 to go, second quarter. Liberty cashes in with three, but again, there's a big play. That's a four-point difference right there, and the Dukes have the lead 7-3, and they'll have their second possession when we return. 8:57 to go, first half. 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
0: Cole Potts is with me today. Jacqueline Dobrin, our producer. We'll throw it to Jacqueline at halftime. 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We have 8 minutes and 30, make it 57 seconds to go before halftime. We've only had three possessions. There's only 9 minutes left in the first half. Teams have kept it on the ground. They've kept the game going and moving. They picked up first downs. This has been a quick first half.
1: Yeah, exactly. Kind of similar to last year's game against Liberty. It's a very nail-biter, close game, and it's going pretty quickly.
0: It's a 10-10 game at halftime a year ago. We've got 8:57 to go first half. It's 7-3 Dukes. We'll finally see the Dukes offense back out there. Seems like it's been forever. As J.C. Evans and the offense will get back out there. The plan, we'll see if they stick to this, but the plan right now is for Cam Coleman to play the fourth series of the football game, which could be the second half at this point.
1: Yeah.
0: We'll see.
1: Keeping the ball on the ground, it might be.
0: Carter Reeves will kick off. He just connected on the 30-yard field goal. It was a 16-play drive that went 62 yards for the Flames. Back deep, Michael Scott and Braden Wislowski. Reeves. Last year, 40 kickoffs, only 5 touchbacks at McKendree University. So this could give Mikey or Wiz a chance. He's kicking off right to left. He swings his right leg through it and to the near sideline. This may go out of bounds. It will. At McKendree last year, he kicked 3 out of bounds of his 40, so the Dukes will have great field position.
6: Free kick out of bounds by the kicking team. The ball will be placed at the 35, first down.
0: So James Madison will begin from their own 35-yard line, but they'll take another break before we do that. We haven't had a chance for many breaks because of the long possessions. We'll step aside again with 8:57 to go first half. For the second quarter, 7-3 Dukes. 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
6: Second offensive possession for James Madison as they will move left to right here in the second quarter. 7-0 JMU. The rain has subsided. It was nasty early here in Harrisonburg. It has cleared up. The sun isn't out, but it's a beautiful day for football, especially with the weather we had earlier this week in the valley and how hot it was. These guys were in 90-degree temperature, practicing at 78 currently here in the valley. First down for the Dukes from their own 35-yard line. Corey Scott will come to the near side right along with Scar Harrison. Two tight end formation this time in 12 personnel. Harrison goes in motion, fake to him. It's a handoff to George Pettaway. Tries to bounce to the outside. He'll get between the hashes and get 1 yard. That's it. Defensively a good play. For Liberty, making the stop was the safety, Jeremiah Vessel. Transfer from UAB, UNLV, and New Mexico State. Second and 9 for JMU. Dukes only have 3 passing yards so far in the game. A completion to Corey Scott, who is split again to the near side right, same formation. Out of the gun is J.C. Evans. Harrison goes in motion again to the far side left. Play action pass. Wants to take a shot. J.C. will step up in the pocket, scramble, find a wide open Cole Keller across the midfield to the 40, dives ahead of the 35-yard line. The tight end came free late. Good job by J.C. to keep his eyes down the football field and finds them at the 34 now of Liberty, and they will play with tempo. They are lined up and want to snap it immediately. Out of the pistol this time is J.C. Here's a fake handoff. He's going to keep it, run to the right side, and nowhere to go. Lost the ball. He's going to be picked up and then out of bounds off of George Pettaway. So both quarterbacks have been hit low and fumbled it. Now there is a flag back behind the play. I'm not sure everybody was set when that ball was snapped.
7: Holding. Offense number 71. 10-yard penalty. Remains first down.
6: They will call a hold. It's going to be on Deacon Rawls, the right tackle, making his first career start. Again, he was at one point, I think he was like at 373 at one point in time when he came in.
8: He was a big boy. He's been disciplined. He got down at 310 now.
6: Yeah, he's at 310. And now the right tackle for the Dukes. But makes a mistake that time. Will be in now a first and 20. Empty backfield. Three receivers to the left side. Now Pettaway will shift and be running back to the left of J.C. Evans. Corey Scott to the near side right. Snap back. They bring pressure. It's a bubble screen left side. Caught this time by Noah Grievous. And he's going to get about 1, maybe 2 yards out near the numbers. Grievous makes his first catch, the VMI transfer. His dad played for the Dukes back in the day. So Grievous makes the catch and just a 2 yard gain. So second and long for the Dukes from the 42 of Liberty. 7:22 to go, first half. We are in the second quarter. Grievous the backup slot to Braden Wislaski. From the 42-yard line, second down and 18. Cole Keller will come in motion across the formation, a wing on the right side. Snap back to him. Here's an inside handoff delay. George Pettaway, he breaks a tackle, slips one more, shows some power, and picks up 8 around the left side. Give him 7.

0: to the 35-yard line to set up a 3rd and 11. The Icy Hopkins, if you, that name sounds familiar, he played at Georgia State against the Dukes. D. Icy Hopkins. 3rd down 11. Right on the edge of field goal range for Morgan Suarez. This certainly is within his range. It'd be a long one. It'd be a career long for him. See if they can gain some yardage or get a first down. Grievous goes in motion to the left side. Snap back. Slant. Corey Scott makes the catch inside the 30, but shy of the sticks at the 28. He'll pick up 7. And will they go for it, or will they bring on the field goal unit? Looks like they're going to go for it on 4th down and then about 4 yards to go. Coach Napier right near the official may call a timeout. Looks like they may snap the football, though. 4th down and 4. Or will they try and just fake it? I think Coach Napier's going to call a timeout. He will. So they got lined up to see how they would line up against what they did. They just call a timeout.
1: Timeout, James Madison. That's their first.
0: Corey Scott makes his second catch. A couple of completions on the drive. The one to Cole Keller went for 30 yards. Corey Scott gets his second completion. Grievous had one as well. 4th and 4. It's a pretty long 4, too. This would be, I would guess, we'll probably go Morgan Suarez right here. This would be about a 45-yard, 46-yard attempt, so not a chip shot by any stretch. For Mo, he had a career long last year of 47. Had a tremendous end of the season. He struggled early in the year, and then he made his last 8 kicks of the season. It is right between the hashes, and they will bring the field goal unit on. So Mitchell Dietzel will snap it for the Dukes. Patrick Gray will hold. He is the punter, and then Morgan Suarez.
1: Number 58 is now number 46 for JMU.
0: Morgan Suarez has 33 career field goals. This will be 46 yards away, right between the hashes. No wind to speak of, but when there is at his back. Mitchell Dietzel with the snap. Good hold by Patrick Gray. The kick is up. The kick is away, and the kick is good by Morgan Suarez. He's had an unbelievable camp, has not missed many kicks, and does not miss his first of 2026. The Dukes get 3 back, and their lead is back up to 7. A 46-yard field goal by Morgan Suarez. We have 5:57 to go in the second quarter. James Madison 10 and Liberty 3. 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
0: 5:57 to go here in the second quarter. James Madison 10 and Liberty 3. It's a 6-play, 37-yard.

0: Drive ends in a 46-yard field goal made by Morgan Suarez. 3 minutes off the clock. Our scoring summary brought to you by Commonwealth One Federal Credit Union. James Madison with 103 yards in their first couple possessions. Good balance. 61 rushing yards, 42 passing yards. JC's 4-5 so far, 42 yards. He had the 30-yarder to Cole Keller. Our stats throughout the game today brought to you by Morris Insurance and Financial. Baylen Woodman had a touchback his last time. Montero back deep to return for the Liberty Flames as they move right to left. Dukes in the purple home jerseys with the gold helmets and white pants. A traditional look here today. Liberty going a red, white, blue helmet, jersey, pant. Could be returnable, won't be returnable. Went deeper than I thought, about 8 yards deep into the end zone. Off the A in James Madison in that end zone, and we will have another timeout after the kickoff. So we will wait to get their offense back on the field. We have 5 minutes and 57 seconds to go before halftime. Third possession for Deshaun Purdy and Liberty as we continue with James Madison football on the Morris Insurance and Financial JMU Radio Network.
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0: 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We have 5:57 to go here before halftime. James Madison 10 and Liberty 3. In a cloudy day today, but it was nasty early this morning. The game was delayed by about a half an hour, about 20 minutes. The teams didn't get as much time as they normally do to warm up. But both teams have been pretty efficient so far in this game, Cole Potts. It's been pretty good football, pretty clean here early on.
6: It has. Minimal penalties, not very many. The ball's on the ground, and both teams are moving it very well.
0: Both teams have 7 first downs through 2 drives. There has not been a 3-and-out. The offenses are kind of dictating the game right now on the ground, although the two quarterbacks are a combined 10 of 11 in the game. Purdy's 6-for-6 for Liberty. Evans is 4-for-5 for the Dukes. James Madison has ran the ball 12 times for 61 yards. Liberty, 17 for 45. But a 3-and-out would be nice right here.
6: Yep. Exactly. Get another one in the end zone in the next 5 minutes. A little insurance.
0: Dukes will get the ball to start the second half. Jaden Studio in at linebacker this time. We have not seen Gannon Weathersby yet. Nikion Jackson staying out there, but Studio out there. He came over from Kent State last year, and he started to come on at the end of last season. But here comes Purdy in the offense for the Flames. He's got Peyton Jones to his right. Dukes will shift on the defensive line. More of a 3-4 look this time. Hand off up the middle, and he's stuck immediately and then driven backwards and hit. Good job by Kells Bush. Amar Thomas came over late, then Studio as well, but Kells Bush, only a 1-yard gain. Tremendous play to get off the block and make the tackle. When they go with their heavy personnel, the Dukes are bringing in an extra defensive tackle and essentially a 3-4 look that time.
6: Gets rid of the double team on the D-tackle as well, so you see him shed the block and make the tackle.
0: And now for the first time, we see the Wisconsin transfer, Ernest Willard Jr., who did not see much time for the Badgers, and now he resides here in Harrisonburg and to play the traditional 4 down lineman. Both edges standing up. Purdy has a pistol formation. Three receivers right side, looks that way. He's under some pressure, scrambles to his right side, gets hit and pushed back, and he throws the ball away. Ernest Willer was right there.

0: after good pressure. But again, nowhere to throw the ball down the field right away. So it will be a third and long, third and nine coming up for the Flames, and a chance to finally get that three and out. Good pressure by the defensive line that time. And now Mason Perham. He's more of a traditional pass rusher. He's long, athletic. The Emory and Henry transfer, who sat outside this stadium when he was a kid, dreaming of playing in this building, now gets a chance. Number zero is the edge of the near side right. The near side left of the offense. They bring some pressure from KJ Flo. They pick it up. Tons of time. Throws it deep on the right sideline. And it's overthrown, intended for person coverage from the redshirt freshman, Jamal Olford. And over the top, the redshirt freshman, Seth Gathers. Two guys who were true freshmen a year ago getting some opportunities here in the secondary. And the Dukes will force their first three and out. And now have a chance to take a two-score lead. On the punt, this will be our first punt of the game. And punting for Liberty will be Sam Crossan, young man from Middletown, Delaware. Mikey Scott stands at his own 30-yard line. Should get pretty good field position. High snap. They don't come after it. And a low line drive kick should be very returnable from Mikey from the 29. Goes to the far side left. Scott bounces to the left side but can't get to the outside. Good job on special teams that time by the corner Elijah Hopkins to make the stop. If he could get around that guy, he had a lot of room to run. Yeah, but also a good play because there was going to be a block in the back if one of the guys in front of Michael Scott was trying to get that block. He lays off, or that could have been a 15-yarder, yeah. Or 10, I mean. So Dukes will have the football at the 33-yard line after the 4-yard return. We'll see J.C. Evans for one more, and then Cam Coleman gets a possession, a series. And it could be a two-minute situation for him, too. Welcome to the game.
1: Welcome to 2026.
0: 2x2 formation, two receivers each way. Seth Cromwell, the former Missouri Western Griffin and Northern Arizona Lumberjack, is in the game, but it's an end around to Braden Wislowski. Cuts up inside. He shifts by one defender for a 3-yard gain to the 36 outside of the hash of the near side right numbers. Wiz had six catches in the CFP game against Oregon a year ago. Originally was going to transfer and decided to come back. 3-yard gain for Braden Wislowski. Cromwell, more of the thunder of the lightning and thunder of Petaway and Cromwell. Wislowski goes in motion to the far side left. J.C. Evans, handoff. Cromwell makes a man miss to the secondary. There goes Seth, breaks the tackle to the 45, 35, 30. Seth Cromwell to the 20, 15, and drug down from behind. His first carry almost goes for six. Cromwell heads to Dukes inside the 15-yard line. He is a strong, powerful back, and his first carry is an electric one with an injured Flame at the 9-yard line after the long run from Seth Cromwell. 4:02 to go here in this second quarter. Cromwell, in his career, he's ran for over 2,000 yards, almost 2,100. He was the MIAA Freshman of the Year for the Griffins of Missouri Western back in St. Joseph, Missouri. Spent 1 year there after a redshirt year, so 2 years in total in St. Joe, and then went to Northern Arizona, was a Lumberjack. In his career, he has 36 total touchdowns. So talking about experience, he has it.
1: Being a 220-pound back with that speed, that's dangerous.
0: His longest run of his career is 71, won't quite get it, but it gets him down to the 13-yard line. That was a 50-yarder from Cromwell. Miles Halbert to the far side left. Smoke Collins near side right. Cromwell stays in the game. Smoke will go in motion far side left. Another handoff to Cromwell. He cuts up inside. Good tackle by D'Icy Hopkins, the safety, after a 3-yard gain for Cromwell. Second down, 7 from the 10. They'll play with tempo down here as well. They love Smoke Collins and Miles Halbert in these red zone situations. Smoke for his ability to go catch the football and fades, and Miles his ability to block. Cromwell to the left of J.C. Evans. Halbert goes in motion. Here's a handoff to Cromwell again. He spins but can't get outside. He spun twice. He was in the spin cycle and nowhere to go. Good job defensively that time. Liberty's Brent Williams, the joker or defensive end for them, makes it a 3rd and 7 now as the football's at the 10 of Liberty. 3:08 to go before half.

0: halftime. Duke's trying to take a two-score lead. Corey Scott has checked in. Braden Wislowski as well. Those two check in for Smoke Collins and Miles Halbert. Cromwell stays in the game. Two tight end formation with Thatcher Miller and Cole Keller. Keller comes in motion across the formation. Three receivers near side right now for J.C. Evans from the 10. Snap back, going to roll the pocket near side right. J.C. on the run, looks, goes toward the sideline, caught by Wislowski at the 2, and that'll be enough for a first down. Keeps his feet in bounds and makes the catch, falling out of bounds. Good throw on the run by J.C., and Wiz makes his first catch of the season, and it's good for a first and goal now at the 2-yard line. Nukes will try and punch it in as they go with tempo from the 2 in the pistol. It's a handoff to Cromwell, hit and drop for a loss. Back to the 5-yard line. Boy, they got penetration immediately. So it'll be a second and goal now from the 5. And they're going to go with a heavy formation and bring in Griffin Hart. He's got a number 46 jersey with no number. He's an extra tight end in the game to block now, wearing 46. He normally wears 58. He and Miles Haber are the two that just got put on scholarship. And now limping off the field is Cromwell, so GP's in the game for him. Thatcher Miller, the tight end, is also in the backfield to the left of J.C. Evans. The tight end on the right is Griffin Hart.
1: That's a two-minute timeout.
0: So we have a two-minute timeout with the Dukes. A second and goal from the 5-yard line when we return. 2 minutes to play before halftime. Dukes trying to take a two-score lead, up 10-3 on the Liberty Flames here in the Battle of the Blue Ridge. 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
10: 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Here's the voice of the Dukes, Dave Riggert.
0: Cole Potts is with me today. Jacqueline Dobrin, our producer, back in side network control here in Harrisonburg. We're back in the Valley as James Madison leads Liberty 10-3. We are at the two-minute timeout. The Dukes will have a second down and goal from the 5-yard line. Everett Withers, former JMU head coach for 2 seasons, and Bad Lee, his quarterback, leading the Go Dukes chant here during this timeout. James Madison will have a second and goal from the 5. 3 receivers to the far side left, out near the numbers. Long way from the right hash where the ball will be snapped. Tight end right is Thatcher Miller. Now Cole Keller comes in motion, another tight end. He'll be a wing on the right side right by Thatcher Miller. Petaway the back to the left of J.C. Evans. Here's a fake. J.C. wants to throw it. He throws left sideline. Caught by Corey Scott. Spins by a defender and waltzes in to the end zone. What a catch. What a play. Corey Scott. Touchdown, JMU!

0: What a throw by Evans as well, under pressure to find Corey Scott.
1: Wow.
0: You won't find a better five-yard TD than that.
2: 58 for James Madison is now number 46.
3: Spun his way right in the end zone.
0: Man, he is, I said he potentially could be a star. There's number one for him. And the second passing touchdown for J.C. Evans. That was a heck of a throw by J.C. too, under pressure.
3: Going the opposite
0: way. I thought he was going to throw it away.
3: Yeah.
0: Morgan Suarez on for the PAT. It's good. 17-3 JMU. A minute 53 to go before halftime. J.C. Evans finds Corey Scott. And the Dukes get on the scoreboard. It is a 7-play, 67-yard drive. 2 minutes, 57 seconds off the clock. And J.C. has been very efficient. 6 out of 7. His first incompletion was his only incompletion. That was the first attempt of the game. He's 6 out of 7, 55 yards and a score. The Dukes ran for 115. It's been a brilliant 3 possessions, and they've scored on all 3 possessions so far here in the football game. The Dukes with a 17-3 lead here before the half. And now the next possession is supposed to be Camden Coleman's. We'll see if it's here in a 2-minute drill, or it could be the first one of the second half, which is a little awkward. But it would give him a chance to kind of get loose, warmed up, and ready.
3: Yep.
0: But the Dukes, I think they've got 2 timeouts. They wouldn't mind getting a 3-and-out and having 1 chance here for Cam. But how about J.C. Evans in his first career start? 3 possessions, 3 scores.
3: He's shown his maturity, no doubt about that.
0: Baylen Woodman will kick off for James Madison. 2 out of 3 kicks have been touchbacks. Swings the right leg through. And it will be returnable. He's going to call a fair catch late and then fumbles the football, and it goes out of bounds in the end zone. So it will be a touchback. Boy, had that been fumbled into the field of play, then all of a sudden, that's danger for the Flames. But they will take over from their own 25-yard line. First down and 10 for Liberty. A minute 53 to go. Dukes have 2 timeouts. Will Liberty be aggressive? And remember, JMU gets the ball to start the second half. They have not taken any shots down the field and really haven't had a chance to. Their longest play has been 11 yards so far in the game. Been a little bit of running the ball and a little dink and dunk with the passing game. Purdy is 6 out of 8, but he's 0 for his last 2. Let's see how aggressive they are. Out of the shotgun is Purdy. He will throw the football on first down. They run a stunt up front, going to throw it near left sideline, and nearly intercepted, knocked away by Ken Willis, and then coming over to blow him up was TJ McGill, and now a flag comes out well after the play. Coach Napier right there. So this is going to be, I think, a 15-yard unsportsmanlike, and I think it's going to be on somebody on the sideline. He's talking right now to Jaden's studio on the sideline. I don't know that it was him.
3: Looked like Rodri.
0: That's who I thought, too.
3: Him and number.
2: After the play, unsportsmanlike conduct, defense number 26. 15-yard penalty, automatic first down. That's number 26, first of the game.
0: And that's too bad because it's somebody from the sideline. TJ McGill blew up the back, or the receiver, I should say, and Ken Willis broke the pass up. And they will not, that's one thing they're cracking down on, is any type of taunting. If you stand over a guy, they will throw the flag immediately. That is something that they are doing this year. We've seen it in the Week 0 games and games the last 2 days. Even if you're on the sideline, you can't do anything. They will throw the flag, and there's 15 big yards. It was going to be second down. Now a loss on the play this time, blown up on the outside. Great job by JT Hooten, Jacoby Wilson, Nakion Jackson, Amar Thomas all over there. But JT Hooten was right there, the West Alabama transfer at linebacker filling in for Gannon Weathersby right now. Thought Coach Napier may call a timeout. It's second 11. I'm guessing he will after this play, unless it's an incompletion. Now the blitz comes. They miss him. Purdy will take off, and he will throw it down the near sideline. It's going to be caught at the 40-yard line for a first down. Making the catch was Bryce Randolph, the sophomore receiver from Tampa. Now they're in business. Defensive back TJ McGill tried to hit him instead of knock the ball away, and now with a minute 14 to go in the first half there, JMU's 40-yard line. Purdy a good pass on the run that time. Going to snap it to him. He looks to the right side, wants to throw a fade. Back shoulder is going to go up high and make the catch on the right side. Is Person in front of Ken Willis for 16 yards out of bounds at the 24 in the far

0: right sideline. So just like that, there's plenty of time with 101 to go in the half, and they've got a first down at the JMU 24. Purdy has some ability. You can see it.
1: Especially in the two-minute situation, yeah. Looks like.
0: So now all of a sudden, Jamie Chadwell has been aggressive. It's paid off. And honestly, it was all predicated off of that penalty on the sideline. A mistake by Jaden Studio. From the 24 of JMU, they're down 14. Need to score here. 101 to go before halftime. Here's a handoff to Cam Davis. Good job slicing in as DJ Kelly from his corner spot and makes a tackle. It's one thing that I've noticed from these corners in fall camp. They are not afraid to stick their nose in there. Ken Willis, we saw him blow up the receiver earlier. DJ Kelly makes a stop. They are not afraid to get in there and stop the run. Clock ticks away with 40 seconds. Second down and 7 from the 21 of JMU on the far side right hash. Now movement by Liberty. That'll be their second false start. Dukes will be in a chance to rotate four new defensive linemen in the game. They took some time off the clock there. They're down to 36. Now, they do have all three timeouts, but they're being a little patient with this right now when they really could use – they don't want to settle for three right here. They'd still be down two scores. Second down and 7, but it's going to turn out second and 12.
2: Offense number 53, 5-yard penalty, remains second down. Liberty's taking a timeout to avoid the 10-second runoff.
0: That is Alex Birchmeyer again, his second penalty, the Penn State transfer. At right guard, the only non-returning starter. And we have 36 seconds to go. It'll be a second down and 12. So the Dukes have scored on all three possessions. Liberty in their fourth possession right here has just 3 points. They've moved the ball. They had the 1-3 and out, but they've moved the ball pretty efficiently. But they've been held to 3 and then had to punt when they got inside the 45. The Dukes on the first possession of this football game. And now they're back at the 26 and a chance for points here before half. 17-3, James Madison. J.C. Evans in his first start, 6 out of 7, 55 yards and a touch. They have two timeouts remaining now as they use that one, as the official said, to avoid the 10-second runoff. Two receivers each way for Liberty. Now they're going to send three that way with some motion. Trips to the far side right. Deshaun Purdy fakes that way. They want to set up a screen near side, and it's going to be Ken Willis who will come from his corner spot, and he will make the play. Really good job by Ken Willis. We've seen Ken in the run game quite a bit, just a 2-yard gain that time. And boy, you would think you'd try and get 6 here, wouldn't you? The clock is now down to 15 seconds.
1: Especially with JMU getting the ball back in the second half.
0: They will snap it back. And now blitz comes. Danny Royster can't get him. Purdy scrambles away, throws to the end zone, a jump ball over the head of his intended target as Thompson couldn't make the catch. Boy, they've missed out on 2 sacks in this game with the size of Purdy, but they got lucky that there's 3 seconds left.
1: Now they're going to go for the field goal.
0: I feel like they could have played that much differently. Now it is 4th and 10. So now it'll be Reeves on for the field goal attempt. He made a 30-yarder earlier. This will be a 42-yard attempt with a right-to-left, or left-to-right angle, I should say.
2: To 4 seconds.
0: So 4 seconds on the clock now. Reeves last year at McKendree University had a long of 50, so well within his range. He went 15 out of 22 last year at Division II. 1-for-1 so far this year. And now a timeout for Billy Napier. He and Coach Wanger, the special teams coordinator. Coach Napier says, come over and talk to Coach Wanger.
2: 30 seconds.
0: He has a lot of trust in him. Coach Wanger is, and you've seen this with special teams coaches in the past, Coach Kanan.
1: Yeah.
0: They are diabolical, and they look at lots of different things that you could do to block kicks, to get returns, different formations. They look at all kinds of different things.
1: Every situation that's possible when it comes to special teams, they already have it written down how to deal with it.
0: They really do. And that's one thing that, just talking to Coach Wanger a little bit, he's just like, yeah, we've got some things up our sleeve.
1: Yeah. Come up with stuff on the fly at times.
0: For sure. Let's see if they come after this one. 4th and 10, 4 seconds. This is the last play, so why not? Left to right angle. Not much wind to speak of. Reeves will try and make this an 11-point game of the break. High snap. They get it down. The kick is away. The kick is up. The kick is going to sneak in.

0: a right upright. Didn't hit it great, but it got it inside the right upright, and that is how the first half will end. It's a 42-yard field goal from Chase Reeves as Liberty gets his second field goal of the football game to get back on the board here before the half and at halftime. Here inside Bridgeforce Stadium in front of a sellout crowd, it's James Madison 17 and Liberty 6. It's the Battle of the Blue Ridge. We'll throw it back to the studio here at halftime, get a scoreboard update from Jacqueline Dobrin, and then we'll come back. We'll look at some stats and get you set for half number two. Coach Napier's debut off to a good start. Still 30 minutes to go. It's 17-6 James Madison as we continue with James Madison football on the Morris Insurance and Financial JMU Radio Network.
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2: J.C. Evans in the shotgun formation. In motion comes Scar Harrison, faking to him, handoff, GP, bounces outside! He will go untouched for six! Let the streamers fly! Touchdown, James Madison!
3: And that's the call for our first touchdown here at our JMU Liberty game. JMU is up 17-6 at the half. We'll get some stats from Dave Rickert whenever we come back, but we're going to take a quick look around the Sun Belt and also some top 25 college football scores. Currently, West Virginia and Coastal are in the half. West Virginia is up 24-0. Still to come this afternoon at 3:30, Marshall will be at Penn State, as well as Maine and App State. Those are both at 3:30. Coming up at 5 o'clock, we've got Southern Miss and Alcorn State. At 6, Old Dominion will host Norfolk State. At 7, Memphis will be hosting Arkansas State. Also at 7 o'clock, Georgia Southern's hosting Charleston Southern, as well as South Alabama and Southeast Louisiana. Also at 7 o'clock, Troy is hosting Sam Houston. Mississippi State will be playing UL Monroe at 7:30. And also at 7:30, Louisiana Tech will be at Northwestern State. And at 8 o'clock, Louisiana is hosting Lamar. So lots of games still to come for the Sun Belt. We'll take a look at top 25 scores. Number 6, Indiana up against North Texas 24-6 at the half. Also at the half, number 13 Alabama up 38-7 against East Carolina. Also at the half, Houston is up against Oregon State 19-7 with 4 minutes left in the second quarter. Number 1 Ohio State beating my team, Ball State, 21-0. No surprise there. Number 3 Georgia will take on Tennessee State at 3 o'clock. Also, Oregon will be hosting Boise State at 3:30. Also at 3:30, number 5 Texas will take on Texas State, as well as Tennessee and Furman. At 4:15, North Illinois will be at number 22 Iowa. At 7 o'clock tonight, we've got a couple of games, including number 8 Texas A&M and Missouri State, as well as number 12 Texas Tech and Abilene Christian. At 7:30, we've got Clemson and number 11 LSU, as well as number 16 Michigan and Western Michigan. And at 8 o'clock, we've got Utah Tech and number 14 BYU. So lots of games still to come this afternoon. Right now we are at the half for James Madison and Liberty University. JMU up 17-6. We're going to take a break, and when we come back, we'll take a look at some stats of the first half as you're listening to James Madison Football on the Morris Insurance and Financial JMU Radio Network.
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2: 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With Cole Potts, I am Dave Rickert. A pleasure to have you along. Jacqueline Dobrin, our producer today. Dukes have a 17-6 lead at halftime. They've only had three possessions. Could be even worse. They've scored on all three of their possessions. We're going to see Camden Coleman, I believe, to start the second half. He was going to play possession four, and it will be the first one of the second half. So the plan going in was possessions four and eight. It's been a lower possession.

0: Mission game today, despite the tempo of JMU. Both teams have moved the ball. We've only had one punt so far in this contest. The Deuce have not punted yet, but we'll see Cam Coleman to start this second half. So he gets a chance to full warm up and everything and be ready to go as we see that here in the second half. But let's take a look at the first half numbers brought to you by Morris Insurance and Financial. So far, three possessions, 170 yards for James Madison. They've moved the football. They haven't punted. They average 7.1 yards per play. What are your thoughts on the offense so far, Cole?
1: Offense, I think they're moving the ball really well right down the field. I know it's been long possessions. They have guys rotating in and out, keeping everybody fresh and everything, but moving the ball very well. Very impressed with J.C. Evans, especially on that last scoring play, over-the-shoulder pass in the back up to Corey Scott. He's shown his maturity and that he belongs where he is.
0: They ran for 115. They've ran the ball well so far on just 17 carries, averaging 6.8 yards per rush. Offensive line has protected well. No sacks in the game for either team, so they've ran it. They protected. Offensive line playing well. 55 passing yards individually for the Dukes. J.C. Evans, 6 out of 7. He's completed his last 6. 55 yards and a touchdown. Not much down the field. Cole Keller, the tight end on that crossing route, he had a 30-yarder. Everything else has been short, but he's been accurate. He's been effective, and they've been able to move the chains with the passing game at 6 out of 7, 55 yards and a touchdown. More importantly, no turnover so far for J.C. Evans. He did put the ball on the ground once, but no turnover so far in the football game. Receiving-wise, Corey Scott has 3 catches for 15 yards and a touchdown. Cole Keller has the 1 for 30. Braden Wislowski has 1 for 8, and Noah Grievous has 1 for 2 so far in the game. On the ground, a balanced attack. Seth Cromwell had the 51-yard run. He's got 4 for 51. George Pettaway, he's had a solid half. 7 carries, 31 yards, 1 touchdown from GP. J.C. Evans, 5 carries, 30 yards. Most of that came on the first possession, getting his feet wet and kind of getting into the game a little bit. 5 carries, 30 yards. And then Braden Wislowski has a carry so far for 3 yards in the football game. For Liberty, they've had 4 possessions, 130 yards. They've moved the football. They've sputtered a little bit across midfield and in the red zone. They've been in the red zone twice, only have 6 points to show for it. That was a key by Coach Napier coming in, and they've been able to capitalize on that so far. 48 rushing yards, 82 passing yards. So far, individually, Purdy is 9 out of 12. He's been solid for 82 yards, really nothing down the field yet except a 21-yard completion on that last drive. His top target has been Bruce Randolph. He's got 2 for 32. McKelsey Jackson has 2 catches. The tight end for 15 yards. Person has 1 for 16. Coleman 1 for 10. Ryan, the other tight end, has 7-yard reception. Cam Davis and Joseph, 2 running backs. These have catches as well. So they try and get it on the perimeter with their backs quite a bit in the passing game so far, as their backs have 3 catches of the 9 in the game. On the ground, Dukes have done a pretty good job. So far, Cam Davis, 9 carries, just 19 yards. Deshaun Purdy, the quarterback, 6 carries, 14 yards. Peyton Jones, 3 carries, only 8 yards. Jalen Coleman has 1 for 4. Henderson has 1 for 3. So 20 carries, 48 yards. This defense, obviously it's a different defensive staff, a lot of new players, led the country in rush defense, but so far so good. That's, if they can do that in the second half, they should win this football.
1: Yeah, it's going to force them to have to try to throw the ball little bit more. Keep plugging up the middle, so they're going to have to go outside or they're going to have to throw the ball, one of the two.
0: Some other numbers penalty-wise. Liberty has 5 for 44. Dukes have 4 for 42. Both teams have had some 15-yarders to extend drives to help the opposition. That's been the one area that's kind of hurt these two teams in this first half of play. It's been pretty clean for the most part. Sometimes you see some ugly games. Georgia Tech and Colorado's game on Thursday was not the prettiest game in the world. first game of the year. Turnovers, penalties. Some penalties have hurt these two teams here. No turnovers so far in the game. Dukes only have 3 third downs. That shows how effective they've been in their 3 drives. They've scored in all 3 drives. They've only had 3 third downs. And when they've had them, they're 2 for 3 on third down. The other one they didn't convert, it was a 3rd and 11, and they got 7 or 8 yards to set up the field goal. So they've been very effective in moving the ball efficiently and not having to settle for third downs and trying to get third downs. And they've been better defensively. Liberty was 2 for their first 3 on their third down conversions. They've gone 1 for their last 5. They are 4 for 9 overall, 3 of 8 on third down, 1 for 1 on fourth down so far in the football game. Dukes only have 24 plays, and they have 17 points, so very efficient so far here in the game. Neither team has a sack. They've been close. Dukes have had a couple of hands on Deshaun Purdy, not able to get him down, so no sacks yet. 2 tackles for loss for the Dukes and 1 for Liberty so far in the football game. Just one punt. The Dukes have been led by Ken Willis. He has 5 tackles. Amar Thomas has 4. JT Hooten has 4. Nikaion Jackson has 3 so far in the game. Willis and Hooten have the tackles for loss. Darrell Farrar, their inside linebacker and top tackler from a year ago, has 5 to

0: lead Liberty here in this football game. The first man out of the locker room here in the second half, besides the specialist, Cam Coleman. He's going to start the second half, and I'm sure he's pretty excited to get the opportunity to show what he can do and keep this train rolling. It's halftime here at Bridgeport. The Dukes have a 17-6 lead on Liberty, and they get the football to start the second half. 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
0: Both teams on the football field getting set for the second half of play. We are at halftime. The sun's starting to peek out. It's turned into a little bit of a muggy day now here today. Not what it was earlier in the week, but now the sun's shining brightly on the players. Things have changed here in the Shenandoah Valley, but the Dukes have played very consistent so far here in this football game, leading 17-6 as we are about set for the second half of play. And we will see Camden Coleman to start this second half of play. And he and J.C. Evans are different style of quarterbacks. Cam would like to throw the ball more than he'll run it. But the one thing I think people, I don't know that they forget, because I try and remind people a lot, but as a starter at Richmond in his 2 years with the Spiders, now he was with the Dukes a year ago, he started 14 games. He was 13-1 as a starting quarterback. Now, he played in some others and that they didn't win, but as a starter, when he started the game, they were 13-1. He's a winner. He's a leader. We've seen that in practice even last year as a redshirt behind Alonzo Barnett, knowing he wasn't going to play. He still was leading the team, and he has that it factor for a quarterback, and that goes a long way. And Billy Napier, when he was telling me about this decision, he said, we're going to start Cam. He's earned the right, but Seven, speaking of Camden Coleman, has earned the right to play because he's had a tremendous camp. And to be honest with you, to be transparent now, it was a pretty wide gap to start fall camp. JC was likely going to be the guy. It shrunk a ton and has allowed Camden Coleman to see the field here for a couple possessions today at least. And I hope he has success because, again, he has worked his tail off to be the guy. And, again, he's going to get an opportunity. And if he does well, we may see this quite a bit. You never know.
8: It's always good. Give him a little bit. Be comfortable in there. You never know when you might have to go in the middle
0: of the game. No one says it can't work to have two quarterbacks.
8: Exactly. We've seen it before.
0: And I know it didn't go great a year ago.
8: Yeah.
0: But they won't. Not, I shouldn't say they won't do that. I don't think that they will do it like they did a year ago, where it's going to be like the same possession or the same series where they switch quarterbacks. It will be a possession at a time that they'll give one quarterback or the other. So they're not going to bring a guy unless there's an injury, obviously. But they're not going to bring somebody in just to come in for that series.
8: Yeah.
0: So should be a little bit different.

like the athleticism with this team and what they can do on special teams like that. And it will be seven. Camden Coleman will get his first reps as a Duke. 13-1 as a starter. He will start the second half. And some fans in the stands are probably like, why is he starting the second half? It was always the plan for the fourth series of the game. So that is why he is in the game. Coleman out of the shotgun formation. Game gets the shotgun snap. Handoff, George Pettaway, big hole for GP. It's closed after about a five-yard gain by Darrell Farrar, their leading tackler. But GP five, they'll take that on the first play of every series. KD Mosley into the game now at tight end. We did not see him in the first half. He is in. He's a slot receiver on the near side right. Transfer from Howard. Play action pass. Screen left side. Going to be caught by Smoke Collins. He loses the football. It's on the ground, but it hops right back into his hands. Sometimes better be lucky than good, because he was getting tackled, and there was no way he could go scramble for the ball. It came back to him, and a gain of 1 yard by Smoke as he tried to make a man miss. So now third down and four. Cam Coleman about to deal with a third down here on his first possession. GP goes in motion. Some movement. They had a man come across. They didn't snap the ball, though. Cam going to change the play. Play clock down to 15. Plenty of time. Two-by-two formation for Coleman. Short motion left side from Grievous. Looks that way. Looks that way. Pump fake. Down the left sideline. Smoke Collins makes the catch at the 35 outside the numbers. First and 10. Cam Coleman 2-for-2 on his drive. And the Dukes are set up at the 35 of Liberty. Good patience. Good protection. Cam Coleman letting it fly here early in his possession. 2-for-2. Going to take another shot. Play action pass over the middle. And Smoke Collins gets held, and that will be a penalty flag that comes out. I think if he doesn't get held, that might be six. So it's probably a good penalty. Cam was reading that the entire way. Smoke was about to come free. I love that Cam has come out slinging it. And great protection on that corner route to Smoke Collins, too, to get the first down. Now Keller comes in for Mosley at tight end. Both quarterbacks very efficient so far in the game. The Dukes are combined 8 out of 9 throwing the football with two different guys. Now already they're down to the 22 of Liberty. First down and 10 for JMU. George Pettaway, the back to the left of Camden Coleman. Turn, give to him, stretch play, nowhere to go. Going to reverse field. Boy, if he could break the tackle. There is no one on the left side. He could not, though, and will lose about 4 yards back to the 26-yard line. Good pursuit by Liberty that time, but had he been able to escape that tackle and get to the left sideline, it was wide open, just couldn't reverse field. But now they're well behind the chains on a second down and 14 yards to go from the 26. Better way to the right of Coleman. Two-by-two formation again. Collins, Keller left side. Corey Scott, Noah Grievous to the near side right. Looking right side. Quick pass to Grievous. Turns up field. Makes a man miss. The 15 to the 10. Knocked down right there. They get a chunk of it back and more. First and goal for the Dukes from the 10-yard line as the former VMI wide receiver makes the catch. The Charlottesville native, and he grew up in a JMU family as his dad played here. First and goal for JMU. Cam Coleman, 3 out of 3. Trips to the right side. Grievous, Keller, Corey Scott. Scott's already got a TD in the game. Pettaway to the right of Coleman. Cam awaits the shotgun snap from Zach Greenberg. In motion is Grievous to the left side. They're going to run it right side. Cam's going to run the football. He escapes one man to the 5, dives ahead to the 3 near the boundary. It'll be second and goal. Again, they're going to run the same plays with both quarterbacks, and now there's an injured flame. And one official is going to blow it dead. There's a flag on the left side at the 5-yard line. I think Smoke Collins and the defensive back were getting into it a little bit. So let's see what this penalty is. It may wipe out a 7-yard run by Cam Coleman. And now Smoke may come out of the game because of a penalty. This could back the Dukes up. Coach Napier about 5 yards on the field trying to figure this out. But no explanation yet. They're going to move the Dukes back, though. So I believe it's going to be on Smoke Collins. It's going to be a 15-yard or two. Instead of second and goal from the 3, this is going to be first and goal from the 25. They've had a couple mistakes down in the red zone. So never got a call. Now Grievous will come back into the game for Thatcher Miller, the tight end. It's 11 personnel.

0: One running back, one tight end, three receivers. Miles Halbert has checked in for Smoke Collins on the far side left. 2x2 formation again for Cam Cullen. Back at the 25 now on first and goal. Petaway goes in motion left side. Going to throw it out to GP. Has blockers out there, but he drops the football. He's going to go get it. It's going to be an incomplete pass. It was a forward pass. But wisely jumps on it in case the officials thought it was something else. Looked the turn before he caught the football, and it'll be incomplete. First incompletion for Camden Coleman. In his 2 years at Richmond, threw for 25 touchdowns. 65% completion percentage. Trips left side now. Halbert, Grievous, Keller. Corey Scott near side right for Coleman. Now in motion is Keller. He's a wing left side. Fake handoff. Quick pitch again. Noah Grievous inside the 15-yard line right down the left hash. He picks up 10. And now they will have a third down and goal from about the 14-yard line. A little bit of pushing and shoving after the play. Dukes want to play with tempo still. Your receiver to the near side right. Third and goal from the 14-yard line. George Petaway to the left, still playing with tempo. Camden Coleman now talking to George Petaway. GP will come to the right side of Cam. Shotgun snap chest high. Going to throw a fade, far side left. Jump ball, Miles Halbert goes up and can't make the catch. Good coverage on that far side left by Jaquavius Marshall. And it'll be Morgan Suarez. So the penalty essentially could be a four-point play or more. Good drive by the Dukes, but derailed by a penalty. We're doing a second and goal from the three instead of backed him up, and they cannot cash in. So now Morgan Suarez between the hashes. This will be a 32-yard attempt. He was good from 46 earlier. Patrick Gray again to hold. Mitchell Dietzel. Good long snap right to Patrick Gray, and this is right down the center for Morgan Suarez. Perfect so far today, and he extends the Dukes' lead, but it's still a two-score game. That's a big win for Liberty after a good drive by Camden Coleman. 11-11 to go. Make a wish here in the third quarter. James Madison 20, Liberty 6. It's a nine-play, 45-yard drive, 3:41 off the clock, and a 32-yard field goal from Morgan Suarez.
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5: 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Jacqueline Dobrin, our producer, and we have 11-11 to go here in the third quarter. James Madison 20 and Liberty 6, and Cam Coleman, impressive first drive for him too.
6: Yep. Shows exactly where he left off. He went 13-1 at Richmond, just like you said. He's obviously a very experienced player, and it shows right there.
5: The Dukes have four possessions with two different quarterbacks, and they have four scores. Two touchdowns, two field goals. You'll love to cash those in with touchdowns as well. But I guess on the Liberty side of things, as I mentioned before the break, it's a big win for them to keep this a 14-point game and really keep themselves in the game right now.
6: Yep, and this game could be a lot longer than that. We had a couple penalties that kind of shot ourselves in the foot. But
5: so one thing, both these teams now have over 50 yards in penalties.

0: Last year, that really hurt the Dukes at times. In the 14 games they played, Coach Chesney's team had 105 penalties and 1,015 yards in penalties.
1: And you see that across all of college football in the beginning of the season. Yeah. That's something that doesn't get flags thrown in the middle of camp in August. That's right. Something to clean up in the first week or two.
0: Especially some of the extracurricular stuff when you're against somebody else for the first time, the juices are flowing.
1: Exactly.
0: Baylen Woodman to kick off again. He's had three touchbacks in four attempts. The only one he didn't have was he had to kick from the 20. And that was another mistake for the Dukes. And this one's close to being out of bounds, but it's going to get just inside the pylons with a touchback on the far left side. So the Dukes defense back out there after the offense puts up three more points. We've not seen Gannon Weathersby today. He is in uniform. He's got the face paint on, but battling a little injury here the last couple of weeks. Just got cleared this week, and they may be resting him unless they need to, but JT Hooten stays out there. He and Nikion Jackson. Got the starting defense. The defensive line a little bit different. They're going to go Danny Royster and Amar Thomas, and they're going to go to the 3-4 look, the three interior defensive linemen. Kels Bush, K5, Kevin Roberts, and Rasheed Lovelace. They're going to throw a screen to the back to the far side right for Coleman. Ken Willis gets off the block and forces him to the boundary of that 12th defender. Good job by K. Dub as he makes the tackle. It's a 4-yard gain. Could have been more than that. That's his sixth tackle so far in the game. Really getting his first opportunity. He was at Cincinnati for 3 years and played some, not a lot. Last year was a backup, played on special teams. Getting to start now, and Ken's a good football player. He's a physical corner, too. They put a lot on these corners with how aggressive this defense is. Going to stay in that 3-4 look. Tight end goes in motion. Hand off up the middle, and again, nowhere to go. They've done a good job against the run, especially between the tackles. That's why we've seen them have a little success on the perimeter. It's a 2-yard gain. Peyton Jones gets the carry that time. Lovelace was there. Kevin Roberts. And now they'll go with the more traditional 4-2-5 look. Third down, 4. On third down, the Flames were hot to start. Now 3 of 8. Offense would love to get the football right back. They've been in a good rhythm really all day. 10 minutes to go before the end of this third quarter. 20-6, James Madison. Purdy out of the shotgun. Three receivers to the near side left as they move right to left. Going to throw it on a slant right side. Great defense by DJ Kelly. It was high, and he's able to disrupt the timing of the play on the intended target. Makai Jackson, the former App State Mountaineer who's torched the Dukes a couple years ago, can't make the catch. And DJ Kelly, the Toledo transfer, really makes his first big play of the season. They really like him, though. He's got a chance to be special. He's only a sophomore, too, a true sophomore. And with it is how it is now, he's got 4 years left, including this one.
1: 5 for 5 now, yeah.
0: Because it's more now. He's a second-year guy. He's not a sophomore. He's a second-year guy because you can play 5 now. So another 3-and-out. Offense scores 3, now a 3-and-out, and James Madison's going to get the football right back. The defense has settled into this game a little bit. Here's the punt away by Reeves, and it's a fair catch called for and made by Michael Scott at the 32-yard line. Dukes have their second possession here in the second half, up 20-6. Coach Napier applauds his guys as they get set to go back on the football field, and we'll get a timeout on the field. We'll step aside with 9:47 to go. We are in quarter number 3. We'll see J.C. Evans when we return. 20-6. Dukes lead the Flames in the Battle of the Blue Ridge. This is James Madison Football on the Morris Insurance and Financial JMU Radio Network.
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4: 9:47 to go, third quarter. James Madison 20 and Liberty 6 in the Battle of the Blue Ridge. Inside Bridgeforth Stadium in Harrisonburg, Cole Potts with me today. And I am Dave Riggerts, Jacqueline Dobrin, our producer. J.C. Evans back in the football game. That was always going to be Camden Coleman's drive, but now it's J.C. Evans for the next three. One receiver near side right is Michael Scott. Two to the far side left, tied in is Thatcher Miller, the Westchester transfer, after he spent 5 years there. JC out of the gun, long cadence, and now movement from Deacon Rawls. That was taking a long time to get. That's a long time for the offensive lineman to stay in that spot.
5: Ball start, offense number 71. It's on. 5 yard penalty remains first down.
4: They call on Deacon, but they were taking a long time to snap that football.
6: They were in the stance when the TV timeout was still going on.
4: Yeah. I guess maybe it's on them. They shouldn't be in the stance until they look over and see the guy on the field with the clock. So now first and 15. Penalties have hurt the Dukes today. They've overcame it for the most part. 6 for 62 now. In motion is Braden Wislaski. Play action pass. JC steps up. Going to dump it left side for George Petaway. Can't make the tackle. Or make the catch, excuse me. Coming over to make sure he wasn't going to get anywhere was Elijah Hopkins, the corner. He wouldn't have got much anyway, and a little bit too much steam on that pass on the check down. So now, all of a sudden, second and 15. They have not had a three and out yet. Trips to the near side right. Thatcher Miller, the inside of the three, the tight end for the Dukes. George Petaway to the right now. Miller's going to come in motion. He's a wing on the right side. Here's a give to Petaway, breaking tackles across the 30 right between the hash marks. A helmet comes off for one of the Dukes. It's going to be Thatcher Miller, so Cole Keller will come in. And now one of the officials is down in that pile as well. I think he got in on the tackle, and he's down the umpire right behind the defense. It's a 4 yard gain for George Petaway. The Dukes had to sub that time, so Liberty will get a chance to sub, so they'll hold the football. Though they're checking on the official right now, too. So there's an injury timeout for the umpire. Stands right near the linebackers. Honestly, surprised they don't get hit more where they are on the field.
6: Yep, that's you what know? I was thinking. Now they have, like, the GoPro cameras on the refs sometimes, and you see it, like, one person's not paying attention, you're getting ran over.
4: So they check on him. He says he's all right. Might go a little few more yards back behind the linebackers this time. Third and 11 for the Dukes. They've been good on third down, 3 out of 5. This is a long one, though. J.C. Evans is 6 out of 8 in the game for 55 yards. Three receivers near side right. Evans out of the gun. Points to the linebacker. And they're going to just rush three. Should have time. Going to step up. He's got to scramble away. He avoids the sack, and now he scrambles and can't get the first down. He's going to be shy by 4 yards at the 38 as he went just outside the left hash on the far side. And able to get some yardage, but they will have to punt for the first time in the game. We'll see Patrick Gray punt for the first time. We saw Mitchell Dietzel, the short snapper for the Dukes. Hayden Ross, the ETSU transfer, is the long snapper for the Dukes. So it'll be fourth and long, about 4 yards to go. Dukes will break the huddle. Patrick Gray. Last year, the Aussie averaged 41 yards per punt. Got better as the season wore on. He's had a good camp as well. Good snap to Pat. And he gets it away to the near side. Get away from the receiver. Jaden Mines gets pushed down. There's a penalty flag on Liberty.

0: And the ball's going to bound inside the 10, and Patrick Ray going to kill it down to the 7-yard line. What a punt by Pat. That'll be a 55-yard punt with no return, and this could back him up inside the 5 with a penalty because Boog got shoved down from behind. He is one of the best gunners in college football, and he's going to force the penalty from Liberty that time. As he was running down, the Liberty guy just shoved him in the back. We have 8:26 to go, but a brilliant punt that time from Patrick Ray. They're talking things over to see what they want to do here. I think we're going to have a media timeout here in a second, but the officials are talking things over right now.
1: During the kick, illegal block in the back. Receiving team number 21. Penalties half the distance to the goal. First down.
0: That is on Ashton McShane, their corner, who was trying to not allow Boog to get down there. But Jaden Mines, he's in his fifth year, and he's been a staple on special teams his entire career. See a couple new corners in the game. Jamal Olford, who we saw, the redshirt freshman, second-year guy. He's on the far left of the field. And for the first time, we see Damir Minka, the transfer from Shepherd. He's going to be the other corner, trying to get some guys some more experience as they now have them back at the 4-yard line. Boy, let's see if they can get a big play here, a turnover. We have not had a turnover in this football game. Ball backed up at the 4-yard line in their own territory. Deshaun Purdy has Cam Davis to his right. Now they're going to have a penalty.
1: Ball start.
0: And back him up half the distance.
1: Offense number 87. Penalties half the distance to the goal. First down.
0: That is on the tight end, LaKelsey Johnson. Trying to get a head start. Now they're backed up to the 2-yard line. Dukes could use 2 points here. 8:26 to go, third quarter. JMU 20, Liberty 6. Two receivers right side, two tight ends. Cam Davis, more of their power back. Here is a handoff to Davis. Tries to get to the outside. He's going to be stuck by Damir Minka, but he fights through the contact and picks up about 4 yards to the 6. Jean-Thierry Kwameyao is checked into the football game. JT Kwameyao at linebacker. He and JT Hooten. The two JTs are at linebacker together. Two former Shepherd players are in the game at the same time. Damir Minka and Jean-Thierry Kwameyao. TJ McGillin at free safety right now for the Dukes for Seth Gathers. Actually, Seth's at the other safety. He switched. They want to roll out to the right side. Purdy going to take a shot on a corner to the far side. And in coverage is Jamal Olford, but it's going to be a flag. It's a penalty on the second-year corner, Jamal Olford, who is from Wiley, Texas. He had good coverage, too, if he just looks back. I think that's probably a legal play.
1: Pass interference, defense number 27. 15-yard penalty, automatic first down.
0: So Olford picks up the penalty, and another penalty for the Dukes. That'll be something that these two coaches can talk with their teams about a ton. That's the 7th on JMU. Liberty has 8. Way too many, but that's pretty
2: that's crucial.
0: That's across, yeah. That's across college football here early in the season.
2: Yeah.
0: Gives them some breathing room up to the 22-yard line now. Dukes in a 3-4 look. Man in motion is Coleman out of the backfield. They want to fake it to him. Going to take a shot down the right side. A corner rack, wide open person across the 50. Going to make the catch outside the numbers and be down to JMU's 45-yard line. That will be a gain of 33 yards. They fake the screen to the running back and then person running wide open with some youth in the secondary. And they bring Jamal Olford out after that play, after the penalty in that one. So back in is DJ Kelly and Ken Willis, the two starting corners. Trying to develop some depth there with some younger players. So now all of a sudden, Liberty from their own 2 to the JMU 45. Still only down 14 points. 7 minutes left, third quarter. Hand off Cam Davis around the right end. Inside the numbers, trying to fight through contact. And Will across the 40 to the boundary on the far side right. He's going to be out at about the 38-yard line. It's a good job of the offensive line that time. Just kind of get in the way and let him do the rest. Got a 7-yard gain on first down. This is a down and distance where you could see Jamie Chadwell go play action.
2: Yeah, try to get something explosive.
0: Yep. That 33-yard completion that just had was her longest.

0: last play of the football game. Neither team's had a real explosive play down the field.
1: We haven't. No turnovers.
0: I guess Cromwell's run was 51, but other than that, handoff Davis again running the right side. He's going to get upended, but hangs on to the football, and he'll have a first down as he goes head over heels across the 35-yard line near the numbers on the far right side of the 34. Good tackle by T.J. McGill and D.J. Kelly, two of the defensive backs, but that will move the chains. Tell you what, that was a good job to hang on the ball by Cam Davis.
1: That's impressive. Did a full backflip.
0: So now they've got another first down inside the 35. Again, they go score here. This is a different football game. But, boy, they can't settle for three. Still plenty of time. 5:42 left, third quarter. Deshaun Purdy has played the entire game for the Flames at quarterback. Two receivers near side left, one to the right side. Young man from Baltimore. A little bit of motion. It's a fake handoff. Purdy steps up in the pocket, steps up, takes a shot down the middle of the football field. Got a man wide open, slides down for six. Touchdown. Liberty makes this a one-score football game as Makai Jackson.
1: Flag on the play as
0: yep.
1: well.
0: I think he just got a taunting call. Holding. Oh, there's one of the
2: offense number 51.
1: Left tackle looks like he pulled down the defense.
0: So Makai Jackson's touchdown will not count.
1: That's a tricky thing as an offensive lineman because you're taught to do that, but you can't do it between the legs.
0: So what happened on that play? Tell me.
1: The left tackle, he ditched the D lineman was bull rushing him, so you're taught to ditch the D lineman, like tug him down, but you can't do that between the legs and then fall on top of him, and it's a holding call.
0: Gotcha. So that takes away 6 points. There was your explosive play to Makai Jackson, who burned the Dukes a couple years ago. But instead, it will be a holding call, and it will be first and 20, backed up to the 44-yard line. That's a big, big penalty. Penalty's killing both these teams. Trips to the right side for Purdy. He wants to throw it to the right side again. Overthrown, nearly picked off by McGill, but he's got a cast on his right hand. I'm not sure he can pick it off anyway. He got his left hand on it. He had to have surgery on the wrist. And he's got a cast on his right hand. Still able to play. And it will be a second down and 20. Good job by TJ, though. He's had a really good camp as well until the injury, but he and Jayon Harvey playing a ton. Don't want to make a mistake here as a defender, especially on second and 20. You've got them where you want them. Turner Schmidt has come into the game as one of the edges along with Amar Thomas. 5:17 to go, third quarter, 20-6 Dukes. Here's an option pitch out to the near side left. And Ken Willis blew it up but couldn't make the tackle. And coming over is T.J. McGill to blow up Jalen Coleman, but it's a 10-yard gain. Could have been about a 4 or 5-yard game that Willis didn't wrap up. T.J. McGill is all over the field. He's had a couple of big ones. And now it'll be a 3rd and 10. That's a big run, though, to be able to give them a chance for a first down. It'd be about a 51-yard, 52-yard field goal from here, about 51. Third down and 10 for Liberty. They are 3 for 9 on third down. Purdy in the game, 11 of 16 for 119. No TDs, no picks. Two receivers each way. Tight end Zeke Wimbush goes in motion. They'll have three on the far side right now. Blitz shown. Blitz comes from Gathers. Movement from Liberty. 5 yards back. Seth Gathers had a head of steam coming, then he paused.
2: Start.
1: That'll be number three for Burke Myers.
0: It is, yep.
2: Penalty remains third down.
0: The transfer from Penn State, the one non-returner that is up there for the Flames, and he's had some troubles. So now third down and 15 yards to go.
1: I remember when he came on a visit in high school to JMU, actually.
0: Really?
1: Burke Meyer? Yeah. Good guy.
0: That is the 10th penalty now for the Flames. The Dukes have 7. They both have 77 yards in penalty. 3rd and 15. Trips to the right side, single receiver near side left. Tight end again goes in motion, goes back to the right side. Purdy looks at a 4-man rush, gets some pressure. Turner Schmidt closing in, pass right side, overthrown. He had an open man on the far side right. It was Darius Copeland who was around. He was kind of in between three different Dukes, but overthrown and incomplete.

0: now be 4th and 15 on the pass to the far side. And they're a little bit in no man's land, but they're going to try and pin the Dukes deep. So they'll try and punt it away. So they wipe out a touchdown via a penalty and can't overcome it, and they will punt the football. They didn't have everybody out there, so they've got to run somebody on here late. On a punt for the Flames is Sam Crossan. And the play clock, they're going to let this play clock expire. They want a little bit more room if they can. So, unfortunately for them, it's another penalty. They wanted this penalty, actually.
1: Delay of game. Kicking team. 5-yard penalty. Remains fourth down.
0: And now Coach Napier says, nah, we're going to decline that. We don't want it.
1: The receiving team has declined a 5-yard penalty.
0: I'm surprised more coaches don't do that.
2: Decline them?
0: Yeah.
2: Yeah.
0: Because they want the 5 yards back.
2: Exactly.
0: Most teams don't. They just, okay, you can take it. But Coach Napier says, no, kick it from the 39.
2: Yeah, get a touchback.
0: It's harder. 3:53 to go. A little bit of a high snap. They will just be punt safe. The punt will drift and be caught at the one and thrown back in, and they will kill it at the 1 yard line. So it does work out for Liberty, even though Coach Napier did not accept the penalty. That'll take us to a timeout as we have 3 minutes and 43 seconds to go in the third quarter. The Dukes have the ball back, but they're pinned back at their 1 yard line. See if they can get a 99-yard drive going. They lead Liberty here in the Battle of the Blue Ridge 20-6. J.C. Evans in the offense when we return. 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
0: 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With Cole Potts and Jack Lindober, and I am Dave Brigger. Thanks for joining us to kick off the 2026 season. The Dukes and Liberty Flames didn't get off to quite the start we wanted it to with Mother Nature interfering. It was nasty here in the Shenandoah Valley this morning as the teams were arriving around 9:30, 10 o'clock. It was a bad storm with tons of lightning that came through, so the game was delayed a little bit. They did not allow fans in until about noon, and the kick was at 12:20, so it was a late-arriving crowd for this sold-out Bridgeforce Stadium. But the Dukes have been very consistent. They scored in their first four possessions. They did not score in the last possession, but they still have a 20-6 lead on Liberty, and they have held the Flames out of the end zone. That's the big key, and they've done just that so far here in this football game. 20-6 JMU. They're backed up at their own 1 yard line. A good job by Liberty's special teams. And now we'll see what the Dukes can do from their own end. They can get a little relief trying to run the football. They ran it pretty effectively. 21 carries, 128 yards so far in the game, 6.1 yards per touch. Petaway 10 carries, 37 yards. Evans has 6 for 37. Seth Cromwell has 4 for 51 so far. We have not seen the Drake transfer. Herman has been battling a little injury as well, so they're a little thin at running back right now.
2: Looks like we have Griffin Hart coming in today, left guard.
0: So Griff checks into the game for Evan Bushon. He just got put on scholarship. DJ Fox back at left tackle. They played Daniel Michelle a little bit out there, so they've been rotating some guys in the offensive line. The guys are telling the Marching Royal Dukes, please don't play right now, because they are literally right behind them from the 1 yard line. It'd be fine for the offense if the for the

0: Flames offense being out there, but George Pettaway looked back and was like, hey, let's not play right now.
1: I'm with him on that.
0: Yep. From their own one, 12 personnel with two tight ends, two receivers far side left. GP goes to the right of J.C. Evans. They fake the snap, try and get him to jump across and do not. 3:43 to go, third quarter. Dukes by 14. Now GP will shift the left of J.C. Evans gets the snap, handoff to Pettaway. He's got to fight for some yardage and will. He gets out near the four, so picks up three to give them a little cushion. Jarvis, returning starter on the defensive line. He's in his sixth year. Young man from Medford, New Jersey. Began his career at Wisconsin. Transferred to Liberty, has been a starter there the last couple years. Second and seven coming up for JMU. Still a little tempo, but that's one thing that Coach Aiken can do is he can kind of speed it up and slow it down as he needs to. He's up in the booth along with Coach Bala, both coordinators up in the booth here on game day. Another handoff to GP. Makes a man miss. Now comes left sideline. Cannot get outside, but if he could have, man, it's wide open again. Second time he's tried to reverse field, and if he could break the one tackle, man, there's nobody there. JC tried to get a little bit of block, but wasn't in the great angle to do it, so a loss of one brings up a third down and eight. That was close to being broken again. You'd love to not have to punt from deep in your own end right here. See if they can pick up a third down. Duke's 3 out of 6 on third down. 1 for 3, though, in the second half. Evans, will he throw out of his own end zone? Snap back by Greenberg. He will. Going to be caught by Corey Scott, but he's got nowhere to go. They wrap him up immediately. He's going to be shy of the sticks by 2 yards. So he ran a curl, and then he was tackled immediately. Elijah Hopkins makes a stop, so they give a little bit more room to Ray in the punt unit. But they go 3 and out for the second straight possession. Liberty's defense is now kind of settled in. So Ray on to punt for the Dukes. He's going to punt from the S in James Madison in the end zone. Stands at the top of that S. First punt was 55 yards. You take that right now. Mekhi Jackson, the former App State Mountaineer and Indiana Hoosier, stands at the 50-yard line. Should get pretty good field position. Good snap to Pats. High end-over-end kick. Pretty good kick. Going to be taken at the 48-yard line. Makes the first man miss into JMU territory at the 45 and now to the 42-yard line. A little pushing and shoving with JT Hooten in one of the Flames. And it was about a 43-yard punt by Patrick Ray. You'll take that from deep in your own end. See, just made sure he got out of it quickly, too. But good field position at the 43-yard line is where they're going to mark it after Mekhi Jackson's return. So the two teams trade punts, and essentially we're back where we were. 1:31 to go, third quarter. James Madison 20, Liberty 6. Let's get that noise! Make it noise! Flames have been held out of the end zone. They had a touchdown taken off the board with a penalty. JT Hooten off the field now, and Jaden Studio in at linebacker with Nakion Jackson. LaRon Dews, the true freshman, in at corner right now. Purdy, handoff running left side is Peyton Jones. He goes low across the 40 and picks up three near the numbers on the near side left as Zamar Thomas is over there with Studio, Nakion Jackson, and Kevin Roberts combining to make the stop. 3-yard gain for the Flames. They're going to play with tempo now. Duke's trying to get lined up quick, and they do snap it. And it's going to be Wimbush, the tight end, who makes the catch. Seth Gathers will wrap him up immediately, but it's a gain of 4 more yards. Now even 5, and it will be 3rd and 2. Wimbush, the tight end, senior transfer from Virginia Tech. He's from Ashburn. And now they'll make a sub and bring in Cam Davis, their bigger back, on 3rd and 2. They were 2 for their first 3 on third down. They're 1 for their last 7. They've had longer third downs, but now it'll be a 3rd down and 2. From the JMU 34-yard line, 30 seconds to go, third quarter. Handoff to, nope, it's, yeah, it is handoff to Davis. Breaks through to the second level and then gets tackled by DJ Kelly, the corner. And he'll have a first down up to the 27-yard line. So a 7-yard gain for Cam Davis. Flames back inside the 30. They've had a ton of plays in JMU territory, but only 6 points to show for it, and that'll

0: be the end of our third quarter. The clock will expire here in the third. Duke's get a field goal to add to their lead. Still a two-score game, though, and through three quarters here in the season opener in the Battle of the Blue Ridge. James Madison leads Liberty by a score of 20-6. 15 to go here in the opener. And the winner holds up a trophy after this one. 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
0: 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Our score is 20-6, JMU leading Liberty here in the season opener in this Battle of the Blue Ridge. One other game on involving a Sun Belt team, and that's Coastal Carolina playing at West Virginia. They were down 17-0 right away, and all of a sudden it's a 24-14 game in the fourth quarter in Morgantown. So they've got a new head coach in Ryan Beard, and it's 24-14. Elsewhere today in the Sun Belt, at 3:30, App State plays host to Maine. Marshall goes to Penn State. At 5 o'clock, Southern Miss entertains Alcorn State. At 6, ODU gets Norfolk State. 7 o'clock, Arkansas State at Memphis. Georgia Southern entertains Charleston Southern. South Alabama's at home against Southeastern Louisiana. Troy's at home against Sam Houston. At 7:30, ULM plays Mississippi State. At 7:30, Louisiana Tech, the newest member of the Sun Belt, takes on Northeastern State. And then Louisiana gets Lamar at 8 o'clock coming up this evening. Liberty on the move, down two scores, but they've got the football now, first and 10 at the James Madison 28-yard line. The touchdown here certainly changes the complexion of this game. Can make it a one-score contest. The Dukes, after they scored on the opening drive of this second half, they've had 2-3 and outs. Going to shift into an empty backfield now, but movement again on the offensive line. So another penalty on the offensive line. It's going to be the 11th overall.
7: False start. Offense, number 51. 5-yard penalty, remains first down.
0: This was DJ Geth who had the holding call on the touchdown that they took off the board. So this offensive line, they've had a lot of mistakes. Now, the one thing they've done, they haven't allowed a sack in the game.
8: Yeah.
0: Neither team has a sack. But
8: it's going backwards on penalties instead of sacks.
0: Yep, no doubt. It's almost like a sack.
8: Yeah.
0: Three receivers left side, first and 15. Purdy under pressure. He's going to get hit and

0: Throw it away, or it would have been a sack. He got pressure this time from Kells Bush and Jaden Studio. Deshaun Purdy, though, threw it away. There was a back over there. There, some of the guys on the sideline for the Dukes wanting an intentional grounding, but there was a back over there. Good job on the blitz that time. And now they're actually going to throw it. Wow.
1: Grounding, offense number five. The ball be placed at the spot of the foul, and the down counts.
0: I just saw the replay. I don't know that I agree with that. Dukes will take it, but wow.
2: He was going to go down if he didn't throw it, though.
0: He did, no doubt.
2: Yeah.
0: So it's where he threw it to and a loss of down, so that's like a sack as well. So now all of a sudden from first and 10 from the 28, they've got a second down and 25 from the 43. They have been their own worst enemy when they get into Duke's territory. Jacoby Wilson checks in for Rasheed Lovelace.
1: Timeout, Liberty. That's
0: wow.
1: Their first.
0: This has been a disastrous start to the fourth quarter for the Flames. When you're down two scores in the fourth quarter, you do not want to burn a timeout right here. Especially after an intentional grounding, which you didn't need to have. So the Dukes in position to, again, really take control of this game once again, but they've kept the Flames in it. Last two possessions have gone three and out offensively, but the defense, again, they played really well today. They haven't forced a ton of punts, but when they've had to rise up, they've been good, and they have not allowed a touchdown here in this game. Just underway here in the fourth quarter, 14:56 to go. Now sun-drenched Harrisonburg after storm came through this morning. A sold-out crowd, most of them stayed throughout the storm this morning.
2: Still got a decent student section,
0: yeah,
2: too.
0: It is. Tarps off a little bit. Yeah. In the student section. So now Liberty just two timeouts remaining. Second down and 25 yards to go. Three receivers on the hash. Far side left, one comes in motion. Deshaun Purdy gets the shotgun snap. Man comes untouched, but they pick him up. Rolls left sideline across his body in the middle of the field. Makes the catch. It's Makai Jackson. He's going to get a lot of that yardage back near the 25-yard line as he's near the left hash. Good throw by Purdy on the run. And it brings up now a third down and about seven, a gain of 18. That's a big play. Because this could be now four down territory.
2: Yeah.
0: I don't know that they settle for three here, 14 points. Third down eight. No, third down seven from the 25. Liberty is huddling. They're taking their time. The clock is down to 10. They just break the huddle. Two tight ends, two receivers right side, play clock down to four. Deshaun Purdy gets the low shotgun snap, pressure comes, they pick it up, throw left sideline, complete to the tight end. He cuts up inside the numbers and has a first down. They overcome the intentional grounding on second and 25. They've got a first and 10 from the JMU 15-yard line as LaKelsey Johnson makes his third catch of the football game. Kind of a check down that time as they picked up the blitz. Dukes have been bringing pressure. I'll tell you what, give the backs from Liberty a ton of credit. They've been able to pick up the blitz quite a bit.
2: Their offensive line has been very well out there, too. That shows their experience up front.
0: So now all of a sudden, they've got a first and 10 from the 15 of JMU, moving left to right. Deshaun Purdy out of the shotgun. He's got Peyton Jones to his left with two receivers right side. Nope, it's Ethan Vasco's in the game. He started last year's game. He'll carry the football. He fakes it and then gets tackled immediately by Kevin Roberts after a two-yard gain. So Ethan Vasco was in the game. Purdy was going to come back in. They're going to leave Vasco. Vasco's the better runner. Now Vasco will come out. But he has not had success against the Dukes, whether that be at Coastal Carolina or Liberty. He's 0-3 as a player against the Dukes in his career. Not starting today's game after starting last year. He gets a two-yard gain there. Second and eight from the 13 of the Dukes. 12:45 to go here in the fourth quarter. JMU up 20-6 on Liberty. Purdy out of the gun. Two tight ends, two receivers to the near side right. Peyton Jones gets the handoff to the far side left. Good pursuit by the Dukes. A one-yard gain. That's it outside the numbers. DJ Kelly, the corner, good job of containing on that far side, not letting him get back inside. Going to give him

0: 2 and out of the 11. Third down 6, but again, probably 4 down territory unless they get a sack or something bad here. Kells Bush is going to come into the football game for Michael McMullen. Third down from the 11-yard line. 6 yards to go for the Flames. Makai Jackson comes in motion across the formation. Trips now to the near side right. No receivers on the left side. Looking to the right, obviously, is Purdy. Going to fire to the corner of the end zone. Jump ball. It's through the hands of Makai Jackson. Good coverage by Seth. Gathers the free safety for JMU. And now a 4th and 6, and they are going to go for it. This was 4 down territory. Surprised they took the shot on a 4th and 6, or 3rd and 6. So now it is 4th down, and they will go for it.
1: Big play.
0: They know they need 6 here and not 3, down 14 points. Clock is becoming a factor with 11:42 to go in the fourth quarter. From the 11-yard line, it is a 4th and 6. They huddle up and now break it. Out of the gun with 3 receivers right side is Deshaun Purdy. Play clock down to 4. Duke show pressure. They will bring it. Purdy under pressure gets hit. It's incomplete. He got hit by Nakion Jackson. The ball falls short of Makai Jackson, and James Madison rises up in the red zone. And they get the turnover on downs as the offense will come back on the field. The Dukes retain a 14-point lead up 20-6 here in the Battle of the Blue Ridge with 11:40 to go here in the fourth quarter. Timeout on the field. We're going to break. The offense will be back out there when we return. 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
0: Coach Napier in his debut, leading Liberty 20-6. The defense has been outstanding. Offense can score those on their first 4 possessions. They've only had 6 the entire game. So not a chance to put up a ton of numbers, but they have gone 3 and out the last 2 possessions. Don't want to do that right now, as they are still leading by just 14 points. But they do lead in this football game 20-6. With 11:40 to go in the fourth. This copyrighted broadcast is an exclusive presentation of Learfield under the broadcasting rights granted by JMU. 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Announcers are provided by Learfield and approved by James Madison. With Cole Potts and Jacqueline Bowden, I am Dave Riggert. Dukes are backed up now at their own 11, but the defense keeping them out of the end zone. Coach Napier's key has been huge in this game. In the red zone, finish and then hold them to field goals. For the most part, the Dukes, they're 3 for 3 in the red zone. One of the scores came out of the red zone, but they've got 2 touchdowns in their 3 red zone appearances. And Liberty has been in the red zone just twice, and they only have 3 points to show for it. They also have a field goal when they did not get into the red zone. But they have 12 penalties, and the Dukes have kept them out of the end zone. The Dukes will get credit for a sack on the intentional grounding. That goes as a sack, too. So that'll be their first sack in the game. It's a sack to give back, brought to you by Food Lion Feeds. They have donated another 1,000 meals to feed our neighbors in need right here in Harrisonburg. It will be J.C. Evans. This will be his last series, and then we'll see Camden Coleman again. Not his last series for the game, but until Cam comes in. He was going to be in the 4th and the 8th series. This is the 7th of the football game.

0: a low possession game. And Nick Herman, the Drake transfer, is in it running back for the first time. He is in the pistol formation. Motion to the backfield is Braden Wislowski, and Herman gets his first carry. Follows his lead blocker, the tight end on the far side right, and he'll pick up about three on first down. But Herman, he is one of the fastest guys on this team. He and Davi Belfort both got close to 23 miles an hour. They can fly. Wislowski isn't too far off. Third down and seven. Excuse me, second down and seven after the three-yard gain. Snap back to JC. Quarterback draw. He eludes one man and shuffles by another to get about three more. And now adds, yeah, we get three more to the 17, and now a third and four. Duke's a little conservative the last couple series, backed up inside their own 20. I don't think we've seen the full way of how this offense can work, really, in this game. Third down four for Evans. Gets the snap. It'll be a give to Herman, and he's going to go nowhere. He's going to lose a yard on the play, and the Deuce will have their third consecutive three and out. So after the hot start offensively in four straight drives, they have not had a first down since. This is part of the growing pains of early in the season, trying to kind of figure things out with your team. So Liberty's going to have another chance with great field position. Patrick Ray's had two really good punts, 55 and 43, and now he will punt it away again. And Liberty looks like they may try and come after this thing. Not really. They're going to try and set up a return. Line drive, end over end kick, and great coverage on special teams. Jayon Harvey with the tackle. The starting strong safety for the Dukes makes the stop immediately on Jamari Person, and he lost some yardage. Great job to cover the punt as Patrick Ray left it up there a little bit longer, and then Jayon Harvey makes a great tackle on special teams. That'll send us to a timeout. Duke's offense has been stymied here of late, but the defense continuing to hold Liberty out of the end zone. Can they do it again? Plenty of time. 10 minutes and 1 second left here in the fourth quarter. Duke's still only up by two scores. It's 20-6 Dukes over Liberty as we continue with James Madison football on the Morris Insurance and Financial JMU Radio Network.
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6: 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Now let's return to the booth. 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
0: A 44-yard punt by Patrick Ray, and Liberty begins from their own 39 here with 10-1 to go, fourth quarter. JMU up 20-6. Option pitch to the near side, and Ken Willison comes in for support from his

0: I mean, Ken Willis was trailing the play, but it does fall incomplete. This offensive line, despite the mistakes, you mentioned it, they played pretty well, actually.
1: Yeah, no, absolutely. You can see for sure. No, one sack, I guess.
0: Yeah.
1: But they have been. They're moving the ball.
0: Out of the gun on third down and six. Motion from Coleman out of the backfield. Here comes pressure from the secondary. Wide open Coleman in the flat, though, and turns upfield, makes a man miss with a 40. 35-yard line in JMU territory and driven out of bounds on the far sideline as he will be out of the 34-yard line. That will be a gain of 23 yards. No one picked him up in the flat with a pressure that came. I think that's where the defense was vulnerable. So that's a big gain. And now, all of a sudden, Liberty once again in JMU territory. You just mentioned it. They're moving the ball. They've been in JMU territory a ton. Only 6 points to show for it. Dukes are trying to hang on for dear life right now. Still some wiggle room, up two scores. But Kelsey Johnson, the tight end, will go to the left side now. Two tight ends over there. He's a wing. Peyton Jones is the back to the left of Deshaun Purdy. Fake handoff to him. Purdy will step up. Tons of time again. Now throws it deep down the field. Makai Jackson's wide open. There's no penalty this time, and that goes for six. Touchdown, Liberty. They are right back in this football game with 8:33 to go in the fourth quarter. The Flames get a deep post to Makai Jackson. He has been the Duke's killer the last few years at App State and now here at Liberty. And all of a sudden, this is a one-score football game in the fourth quarter. This is a team, too, that has been in a ton of one-score games. They have not been very good at them as they lost four in a row to end last season, including three in overtime, but they're right back in it. 8:33 to go in the fourth. And we're going to see Camden Coleman, by the way, in the next possession. Here's the PAT, the first touchdown allowed of this new season. And the PAT is good by Chase Reeves. Ladies and gentlemen, stay put. Buckle up. We've got a good one to finish. 8:33 to go here in the fourth quarter. 20-13 now. The Dukes lead is down to 7. And they've got as an offensive guy, and obviously you played offensive line your entire career, talk about one first down can change a lot, can't it? Can it get you in a rhythm?
1: Yeah, absolutely. One first down can get the whole entire game's changed. When you get into a rhythm, you figure out what's working and what's not working. You stick with it and you keep first down after first down, work your way down the field.
0: Because it's been three consecutive three and outs.
1: Yeah.
0: They haven't got a first down since the opening drive of the second half.
1: Gives you that little bit of hope that you can keep going after you get that first one again.
0: Boy, another thing to look back on, and we'll see how this all ends up, but Dukes had a second and goal from the three after a Cam Coleman run. But there was a penalty that moved it back, and they had to settle for three. They go get seven there. All of a sudden, it's a 24-6 game. It feels different.
1: Yes.
0: And that's kept Liberty in the game, and now all of a sudden it's a seven-point contest with momentum clearly on the Flames sideline. Here's the Reeves kickoff, and it will be a touchback. Mikey Scott will let this go to the back of the end zone, and the Dukes will have the football from their own 25-yard line. And going to make sure it is Camden Coleman, and it is. Camden Coleman will be the quarterback here in this position. This is the eighth series, so that's, again, this was the plan the entire way. It's not because JC's been doing bad. This was the plan the entire way, the fourth and the eighth possession of the game. So Camden Coleman in at quarterback. So far in his one series, 4 out of 6 for 46 yards. 20-13, James Madison. Smoke Collins, Noah Grievous, Corey Scott, the three receivers all split to the far side right. Cole Keller, the tight end attached here in the near side left. Campbell sends Smoke in motion. Collins comes to the near side. Fake handoff. Coleman going to throw the middle of the football field. Complete. Going down low to make the catch is Noah Grievous. And that'll be his fourth catch of the football game. The former VMI standout, and there's their first down. 11-yard gain. They'll give him the first down to the 36. Now they can get the tempo going. Here's a handoff to GP who slips down, and he's going to lose a yard. Lost his footing that time. He got off to a good start in the game. They've contained him since. He has 13 carries and 38 yards now. And again, he had 3 for 20 to start the game and a touchdown.
1: They're plugging the inside very well.
0: So now it's 2nd and 11. Corey Scott and Grievous to the right side. Smoke Collins to the near side left. GP stays in the game. Snap back to Cam. Play action pass. Pump fakes. Gets hit from behind. Throws to the middle. Near

0: should have been picked off through the hands of Darrell Farrar, the middle linebacker. As he got hit, the ball did not go where he wanted it to, and Farrar should have had the interception. But he came and got hit from behind by Jarvis, the tackle who circled around, and almost disaster, just got the ball away and then almost a turnover. So now a third and 11 with an injured Flame on the field. It's Brenton Williams for the second time, their defensive end. Boy, Farrar almost had the INT. He's never had one. He began his career at App State. Didn't have an INT there. Didn't have one last year for Liberty. And now, third and 11. Got some pressure around the blind side of Camden Coleman that time. 7:41 to go here in the fourth quarter. 20-13. Liberty down 7. A chance to get off the field and get the football back to their offense, who has consistently moved the football here in the game. Third and 11 for Coleman. Just three down linemen. Will they rush more than that or drop eight? Just going to rush three. Coleman should have time to step up and throw. Does, down the middle of the football field. And there's pressure. It's going to be intercepted, but it's going to be a pass interference as Noah Grievous was getting mugged, and the flag is thrown, and the Dukes will get 15 here after the ball was overthrown, and it's because Grievous was getting held up, and then he was getting pushed in the face mask. That was clearly a penalty.
1: He tackled him.
0: He did. There's also, though, a penalty in the offensive backfield, which could negate that and then offset the penalties, and then nothing happens, and they'll do it again. So that's huge if that's on the Dukes. If they offset, the Dukes obviously will just have a third and 11 again. They would have had the automatic first down. One thing Liberty's been able to do is control time of possession also in this game. Dukes have not been able to do that. 32 minutes for Liberty, 19 for James Madison. So they're talking things over, and let's see if these offset. I think the Dukes are thinking it's on them.
2: There are
0: both.
2: Two fouls on the play. Pass interference, defense. Personal foul, hands to the face, offense, number 7. Those fouls offset, number 30 can remain in the game.
0: So they're going to say it's on Camden Coleman. I have never seen that called hands to the face on a quarterback. Was he trying to stiff arm? Let's see if they're showing the replay, and they're showing Grievous, and he was getting held and tackled the entire way. But Camden Coleman, the quarterback, got called for hands to the face. I have never seen that called by a quarterback, on a quarterback. They didn't show the replay there. Wow. So that negates a first down. Third and 11 again. We'll do it over. 7:36 to play here in the fourth quarter. 2x2 formation for Coleman. Keller short motion near side left. He looks that way. Cam will throw out to Keller, who can't make the catch. He drops the football, and the Dukes get one first down but have to punt the ball back to Liberty. So James Madison sputtering offensively. One first down the last four series. And now Liberty will have a chance to go tie this game up. Plenty of time. We are halfway through this fourth quarter. 7:33 to go. Patrick Ray's been great punting the football. He'll get his fourth punt. End over end. Good one. Fair catch called for and made near the 20-yard line by Makai Jackson.
3: Fair catch made on 19-yard line by the Flames.
0: So that'll be a 46-yard punt by Pat. He's been really good. Timeout on the field. Dukes may have to do it with their defense. The offense sputtering here in the second half. The defense just allowed its first touchdown of the game. Now they need to make a stop. 20-13. JMU by 7. And Liberty's got the football when we return to the Battle of the Blue Ridge. 7:25 to go, fourth quarter. 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
5: 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Flames are rallying, and they are within 7 points with the football. They begin from their own 20-yard line, moving left to right after Patrick Ray's 46-yard punt. Two receivers far side left for Deshaun Purdy. Here's a handoff up the middle. It's Peyton Jones, bounces off a tackle, spins across the 25, right between the hash and the numbers, the near side right for 6 yards. Deshaun Purdy is now 16 out of 25 for 209 yards and a touchdown. He's played pretty well today. With Cole Potts, I am Dave Riggert. 7 minutes to go here in the fourth quarter. Second down and four now from their own 26-yard line. Liberty left to right. Hand off to Jones. Going to be stopped shy of the sticks, but it'll be a third and short, third and two. Good tackle by Michael McMullen. Third down, about a yard and a half. And now where they spot is really only a yard. So third down, about a yard, 6.5 to go on third down. 6 out of 14 of the Flames. In motion is the running, is the tight end, and now ball. Oh, I thought the ball came out. It was his towel that went flying, but a good run on the near side right by Cam Davis, who was able to avoid a loss in the backfield and pick up 3 yards and a first down. They're not getting big chunks in the ground game, but just enough to put them in good down and distances.
6: All you need is 3 yards each play, 2 to 3 yards.
5: They've had a ton of third and shorts here in the second half, too, and that's part of why they've kept these drives going.
6: Yes. They have eaten up most of the game when it comes to the clock.
5: They have. They've kept the hands out of the offense for the Dukes. Another first down, first and 10 from their own 31, moving left to right, down 7, 5:40 to go here in the fourth quarter. In motion is Copeland. Both! Bad snap, and Purdy can't handle it. Goes all the way back to the 20, 11-yard loss. That is a huge mistake. I don't think Purdy was ready for the snap that time from Fenimore, their center, who is a tremendous center. He's been a starter, and this is 25th game for Liberty. Preseason all-conference honors for him, an 11-yard loss. Purdy wasn't ready for it, and Copeland, the receiver who was going in motion, had to jump on it. So 11-yard loss for Liberty, and that's a huge mistake. Now second down and 21. It's back at their own 20-yard line. Danny Royster's checked in. Keetron Simpson. Here's a fake handoff. Purdy, tons of time, steps up in the pocket. It's going to be complete in traffic, caught by Makai Jackson again. He's got a first down across the 40 near the numbers on the far side left at the 41-yard line. A 21-yard gain. Makai Jackson has come alive. Three catches.

0: catches now for 73 yards and a touchdown here in the second half. That was a great ball and really around three defenders. 4.5 to go. The clock certainly a factor, but Liberty on the move. Two first downs on the drive from their own 41-yard line after the 21-yard completion. Davis gets the handoff. Again, not much running room, but he's going to fight for yardage, and he picks up four. That's kind of what they're doing.
1: Yep.
0: 3 and 4 about every single time. They only have 87 rushing yards, but it seems like it's more than that because of where they're putting themselves in the down and distance. Dukes will sub in some defensive linemen, keep them fresh. Second down and 6, football at their own 45-yard line. We're under 4 to go now, and again, they could take most of this clock off if they continue to play like this. In motion, far side left is Jamari Person. Hand off again to Davis, tries to cut back, breaking tackles. The tackling has not been great, and there's 3 more to set up a 3rd down and 3. We talked about Davis earlier, the Florida State transfer, 5'10", but at 225. He's hard to bring down. He comes out. Peyton Jones will come back in, the Duke transfer. 5'10", 195. But a 3rd down and 3 with 3 minutes to go now. This is 4-down territory. So I wouldn't be surprised if they just hand this ball off twice.
1: Yeah, try and get a 3rd down. Or try to get 1st down.
0: Hand off to Jones, and he won't get there. He's going to be about 2 yards shy. He only got 1. So now it'll be 4th and 2. Rasheed Lovelace the first to get there, and now this could be the play of the game. 4th and 2. There's still 2:45 to go. They have 2 timeouts plus the 2-minute timeout. So they can still stop the clock 3 times. It's not over if they don't get it. But this will go a long way to helping the Dukes win this football game. 4th down and 2. What does Jamie Chadwell dial up here? Getting loud as that Bridgeforce Stadium. The sellout crowd on his feet. 2.5 to go, 4th quarter. 4th and 2 from the 49. Purdy in the pistol. And a timeout has been called to blow the play dead as they snapped it. So Jamie Chadwell
2: timeout.
0: Calls a timeout.
2: Liberty, that's their second, 32nd.
0: And that really hurts if they don't get this, because then they can only stop the clock 2 times as opposed to 3 with 1 timeout and the 2-minute timeout. So Jamie Chadwell, but again, this play is so important. If you're not sure, call a timeout and get your guys on the same page. So Jamie Chadwell calls the timeout. And the Dukes and Flames locked in a good one. JMU Athletics, I want to thank his team Madison partners, Pepsi and Centerra, for bringing you James Madison football. They brought in Rasheed Lovelace.
2: Please reset the game clock to 2:22.
0: Rasheed Lovelace, Kels Bush, Amar Thomas, and now they bring in Kevin Roberts. So they'll play the 3-4 with 3 interior defensive linemen, Turner Schmidt, and Amar Thomas with the 2 defensive ends. Potentially could be the game. 4th and 2 from their own 49. Dukes up 7. 2 minutes, 22 seconds left here in the 4th quarter. Dukes lead it 20-13. Purdy in the pistol. Motion from Person. Play action pass. They're going to throw the football. Purdy under pressure. Scrambles near sideline. Incomplete. He overthrows into intended target, the tight end. Wimbush covered by Seth Gathers and KJ Flo. He was being chased by Kels Bush and Nakion Jackson. And the Dukes defense will force their 2nd turnover on downs. And James Madison will have the football back with a chance to go win it with a 1st down. 2:16 left here in the 4th quarter. So they went play action on 4th and 2. And now, 2 first downs to win it for sure. 1, you've got a pretty good chance. 2:16 left here in regulation. 2 receivers right side. George Pettaway's checked in. Now Thatcher Miller will come and be just off left tackle. DJ Fox will be a run. Design run from J.C. Evans. Got a big hole, 40-yard line, 35, and he will stay in bounds to the 34-yard line. Great blocking by the 2 tight ends and George Pettaway. DJ Fox set the edge, the left tackle, and J.C. Evans got down to the 26-yard line. He gains 23 yards on the play. That's a big gainer for the Dukes.

0: They only have one timeout left. One more first down will end it, but they're in pretty good shape right now with 2 minutes left here in the fourth quarter. JMU 20, Liberty 13. 2 minutes left here in the fourth quarter. 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
0: 2 minutes left in the fourth quarter. James Madison trying to hang on for dear life right now in good shape. After the fourth down stop for the Dukes, a 23-yard run by J.C. Evans. And the Dukes have the football at the Liberty 26-yard line. One first down will end it. They've got a first and 10 Liberty and can only stop the clock one more time. JMU's in good shape no matter what. Even if they can't get a first down, they can still take a lot of time off this clock with only one timeout left for the Flames. 20-13, JMU. 2 minutes left, fourth quarter. A lot to learn from, a lot to get better at, but let's see if they can do it in a win. Miles Halbert goes in motion. They fake the toss sweep, and J.C. Evans has a huge hole, and then he just kind of dives forward as he stumbled a little bit, and he'll pick up five more yards. We've seen some good things out of J.C. in his first career start. The numbers won't wow you for this offense or for him, but, again, I don't know that that tells the whole story of this football game. It's been kind of a weird game. Not a ton of possessions. Obviously, they got stopped on three consecutive three and outs in the fourth quarter, the second half. So it was four in a row. But for the most part, still played pretty solid. JC's 7 of 9 of the game for 61 yards, and he's ran for 68 more. Hand off to George Pettaway up the middle, and he's going to be shy of the sticks by a yard. A minute and 6 seconds left. Jamie Chadwell still has one timeout left, but he's going to wait to try and stop it on third down. This clock will run down to about 26 or 7 seconds before they have to snap it again. And if they stop them, Coach Chadwell will call the timeout. Then it'll be decision time for Coach Napier to see if he'd go for a field goal to make it a two-score game or just try and run a play and get a first down. And I think Coach Napier is going to call a timeout once this runs down. Just to make sure that they're set. Take as much time off as possible. Down to 27 seconds.
9: Timeout, James Madison. Their first, 32nd.
0: So timeout for the Dukes with 27 seconds left. Last hope for Liberty is they stop them here and then can stop them on fourth down, whether that's a field goal or a fourth down play. And then they have no timeouts and have to go 80.

0: 3 yards or so to try and tie this game up with no timeouts and probably roughly 20 seconds. West Virginia leads Coastal Carolina in the fourth quarter late 31-21. Chanticleer has put a pretty good fight against the Mountaineers. Dukes have had one sack in the game. It's a sack to give back. Food Lion Feeds will donate 1,000 meals to feed our neighbors in need. Here in Harrisonburg, Food Lion, a proud partner of JMU Athletics, will donate up to 30,000 meals to our local food bank this season. Third and one. About a yard and a half. The 17 now of Coastal Carolina. Jaden Mines in at receiver with Miles Halbert. Two good blockers. Now Jaden goes in motion across the formation. Hand off to George Petaway. He's got the first down and more, and that will do it. Jamie Chadwell will call a timeout, but it's not going to matter. The Dukes can get in victory formation in Billy Napier's opener. George Petaway with a 4 yard, make it a 5 yard run, and the Dukes will be victorious. Nothing's going to wow you about this game, but it's a win. It doesn't really matter.
1: Shows a lot of potential for what the season could be, for sure, though.
0: And actually, Jamie Chadwell is not going to call his timeout. They'll reset the clock, and the clock will expire. And Billy Napier wins his James Madison debut in the Battle of the Blue Ridge. The Dukes are still kings of the mountain as they knock off the Liberty Flames 20-13 inside Bridge Forest Stadium. The faces, the names have changed a lot. But the tradition, the culture, everything remains the same. James Madison defeats Liberty 20-13. And I think the way they won this game is going to help them a ton. It wasn't the prettiest, but they had to find a way to win. And I think this will help them down the road, don't you?
1: Yeah, I agree. A close game is going to help you because you're going to have those down the road throughout the weeks of the season. A blowout, it's nice and everything, but at the end of the day, you really didn't learn much from it. So they're going to go back and be able to look at this film Monday or Sunday, whatever day it is, and they're going to learn a lot from it.
0: Because if you beat somebody 63-0,
1: yeah,
0: it's great and everything, but to have some real adversity this in game one, you don't always have that.
1: Yeah.
0: But to have some real adversity on offense and defense in this game, I think this is good for this team and good for a new team because you never know until you actually go against somebody else how they're going to handle that adversity. And now they have a better idea, I think, of their team.
1: Yeah, this was a great week one game to have against Liberty. Shows what has worked and what hasn't worked, what you guys gone through in fall camp, and you can see what you can stick with.
0: Nikion Jackson, one of the newest Dukes, he just gave the Gatorade bath to Billy Napier in his debut as the head coach of the Dukes. He can take a sigh of relief right now. After got a little tight here in the fourth quarter, but James Madison hangs on to defeat the Liberty Flames by a score of 20-13. The Dukes will make their way down and sing the alma mater with the marching Royal Dukes. And we'll make our way down to the locker room. We'll talk with Billy Napier and some of the players here after this win over Liberty. Wasn't pretty. Dukes win it. Doesn't matter. Pretty or not. James Madison is 1-0. And they defeat the Liberty Flames 20-13. We'll get a break. Throw it back to the studio. We'll make our way down to the locker room. And we'll be back as we continue with James Madison football on the Morris Insurance and Financial JMU Radio Network.
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4: 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Let's take a look around the Sun Belt, and it looks like, let's see here. Make sure that this is a final score for you for Coastal in West Virginia. Yes, that is 31-24. West Virginia wins at home. And again, our final score, JMU 20, Liberty 13 at home. Still to come, looks like App State just kicked off versus Maine. And still to come, Marshall and Penn State. That'll kick off any time now at Penn State. Also at 5 o'clock, we've got Southern Miss hosting Alcorn State. At 6 o'clock, ODU hosts Norfolk State. 7 o'clock will be Arkansas State and Memphis. Georgia Southern hosts Charleston Southern at 7 o'clock. And also at 7, South Alabama will host SE Louisiana. And Troy will host Sam Houston at 7. At 7:30, Mississippi State and UL Monroe will be in Mississippi. And also Louisiana Tech hosts Northwestern State at 7:30. Also at 8 o'clock, Lamar will be at Louisiana. So that's a look around the Sun Belt for this evening. Let's take a look at some final scores from top 25. Number 6, Indiana beat North Texas 52-16. And number 13, Alabama defeated East Carolina 48-10. And with 9 minutes left in the fourth quarter, number 23, Houston is up against Oregon State 26-20. And with 5:52 left in the fourth quarter, number 1, Ohio State defeats Ball State 49-3. Tennessee State and Georgia, they've got about 2 minutes left in the first quarter. Georgia is up 21-0. With 13:41 in the first quarter, they just kicked off. That's Tennessee and Furman, and they have no score yet. Over coming up, still to kick off anytime, Boise State will be at Oregon, and also Texas State in Texas. Still waiting for Marshall and Penn State to kick off as well. Coming up in just a little bit at 4:15, Northern Illinois will be at Iowa. And at 7 o'clock, Missouri State will be at Texas A&M. Also, Texas Tech hosting Abilene Christian. At 7:30, number 11, LSU is hosting Clemson. Also at 7:30, Western Michigan will be at number 16, Michigan. At 8 o'clock, Utah Tech will be at number 14, BYU. And again, our final score, JMU 20, Liberty 13. And like I mentioned, we just had a couple of games, other games wrap up. Number 6, Indiana over North Texas, 52-16, as well as Alabama over East Carolina, 48-10. And also, Coastal Carolina fell to West Virginia, 31-24. And that is a look around the Sun Belt and top 25. Again, our final score, JMU 20, Liberty 13. And we're going to take a break. When we come back, we'll look at some stats from our JMU game right here on the Morris Insurance Financial JMU Radio Network.
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13: We will check in with Dave in just a little bit as he heads down to the locker room for coach interviews as well as talk to some players. Again, our final score, JMU 20, Liberty University 13. Let's take a look at some overall stats. Our total yardage for the game for Liberty, 321, JMU 291. And JMU had 118 passing yards out of the 291 and 173 rushing yards. Liberty had 230 passing and 91 rushing. Liberty had 12 penalties for 82 yards, and JMU had 7 penalties for 77 yards. JMU only had 15 first downs. Liberty had 19. And for third downs, Liberty had 7 and 16, JMU 4 and 10. Fourth downs, JMU did not have any. However, Liberty had 1. And total plays, Liberty had 65, JMU had 49. And let's take a look at some other scores here. JC Evans, let's see, he had 7 and 9 for passing, and Coleman had 5 and 9. For rushing yards, George Pettaway led with 15 attempts and 47 yards. JC Evans had 9 and 69, so pretty kind of all over the place for the game today. Again, our final score, 20-13, JMU beats Liberty this afternoon at home in Harrisonburg. We're going to take a break, and we're going to head down to the locker room, check in with Dave Rigger, and talk to some players as well as the coaches right here on the James Madison Postgame Show on the Morris Insurance and Financial JMU Radio Network.

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10: We continue outside the locker room as we are down at field level now here at Bridgeport Stadium. I am Dave Rigger. Thank you for joining me as we roll on for James Madison's season opener. The Dukes defeat Liberty by a score of 20-13. Again, not the prettiest thing in the world, but a win's a win, and they'll take it. And the Dukes are 1-0 on the season as they will be back at home here next week to take on Wagner in their second game of the season. Then be on the road for the next two when they play at San Diego State and then at Old Dominion. But a win is a win, and they will take it as, again, they get the victory here today. 20-13 in the Battle of the Blue Ridge, and the trophy stays right here in Harrisonburg. Jacqueline was going over some of the numbers. Let's take a look at all of them as we roll through the postgame show here. Dukes, again, I was talking to some folks after the game, and just kind of a weird game. There was no rhythm to this game at all for the most part. And it was a low possession game, so you didn't see, you weren't going to get a ton of yards anyway. But JMU in this game only had 49 total plays, but Liberty only had 65. And JMU, they would like to get up to 80 plays if they can with what this offense is and can be and the tempo they play with. They want to get a lot of snaps. And they, again, first four drives, they score four times, get 20 points, but then they go 0 for 5 the rest of them. Probably could have scored on the fifth drive, but they go 0 for 4 the next four and only have one first down and not a ton of yards. So not a ton of plays there and only go for 49 total plays. So they actually averaged more yards per play than Liberty did, almost 6 yards per play, which you'll take that for the most part, but they got out gained 321 to 291 in this game. Decent as far as their balance to run and pass. They ran the football 173 yards in the contest. They threw for 118. Only threw it 18 times. Again, didn't have to throw it a ton and didn't allow it in the second half. I think they were a little conservative after halftime. Went through the football 18 times. The two quarterbacks combined to go 66%. J.C. Evans goes 7 of 9 for 61 yards and a touchdown. Camden Coleman goes 5 for 9 playing in the second half in a couple of series. And again, for folks that are just joining us who maybe didn't listen to the game at all, the design was to play Cam in the fourth and the eighth series of the football game. He had earned the right to play some in the game. JC started and was going to get a majority of the reps, but Cam was going to play in the fourth and the eighth series, and that's how it was. And again, it's a low possession game. So he played the first possession of the second half, led him down to a field goal, in which, again, I still think that was a key play in the game where there was a personal foul, or a hold, I should say, and it moved it back, and they weren't able to get a touchdown. They would have second goal from the three. Instead, they have to get backed up, and they have to settle for 3 points. But that was the plan.

0: all along, and they stuck to that plan, and he played in the fourth and eighth series and goes 5 for 9 in the game for 57 yards in the contest. Kind of hit and miss with the rushing game. Big carrier from Seth Cromwell for 51 yards, but he goes 4 for 51. JC ran the football early and often on that opening drive to go get a touchdown right away, and he kind of got into a rhythm running the football. Didn't have a ton after that until the last drive of the game to kind of seal things. George Pettaway got off to a good start. He had 3 carries and 20 yards right away. Then he had 12 carries for 27 yards the rest of the way. So a little bit of hit and miss rushing the football. They still averaged 5.6 yards per carry, which you'll take. But, again, it was a little struggle for 4 consecutive possessions in that second half, there is no doubt. Noah Grievous was the top receiver for Camden Coleman. All 4 of his catches came when Camden Coleman was in the game. He had 4 catches, 39 yards. Corey Scott had 4 catches, 21 yards, and a touchdown. Zaron Collins, Smoke Collins, had 2 for 20. Cole Keller had 1 for 30, and Braden Wislowski had 1 catch for 8 yards in the football game. Again, didn't put in the air a ton to get a lot out of your passing game. And then Deshaun Purdy, he played pretty well today. Ended up getting sacked one time, and that was because of the intentional grounding. But the Deuce only had 1 sack in this football game. Did pressure him on a couple other attempts, especially the fourth down when they had 4th and 2 from the 49, trying to get the first down to extend the game. But Purdy goes 17 out of 27, 3 for 230 and a touchdown. But they really they shut down the run game, and that's part of why Jamie Chadwell went play action on the 4th and 2. Again, that was a 2nd and 3, and then they had it, or 3rd and 3. And then they tried to run it and got 1 yard and had to settle for going with play action and couldn't get the completion to their receiver on that 4th down play. So Deuce took over, got the 1st down, and sealed the game. But in all, they ran the ball just 91 yards on 38 carries. So they stuck with the running game, 38 carries, only averaged 2.4 yards per carry, and didn't find the end zone on the ground, just the 1 touchdown to Mekhi Jackson in that 4th quarter on the post. But he came alive in the second half with 3 catches, 73 yards, and a touchdown. He had a big game against JMU 2 years ago when he was at App State. Coleman had 3 for 37 catching the football. But Cam Davis led the way rushing, 16 carries, just 51 yards, 9 for Peyton Jones for 25 yards, and then Coleman had 3 for 18. But Purdy only had 3 rushing yards in the game. And then Sagan sacks count is obviously rushing yards too, but 7 carries, 3 yards in this contest. Penalties will be a story for both teams. The Dukes didn't have as many as the Flames, but almost as many penalty yards. Liberty ends up with 12 penalties for 82 yards. JMU, 7 penalties for 77 yards. Had some big ones to keep drive alive or kill drives in this football game. So I think that'll be an issue that both coaches have to figure out with their teams on how they've just got to be better, and especially some personal foul stuff that they've got to be better at, and some things after the play that can happen. There was a personal foul or unsportsmanlike conduct on somebody that was not playing in the game at the time on Jaden Studio. So that can't happen. Got to be better than that. So those are things that the teams will certainly try and clean up. Special teams were solid today. Morgan Suarez goes 2 for 2 on his kicks. He made a 46-yarder in the second quarter, a 32-yarder in the third, and he's been outstanding in camp, and he continued that. And then Pat Ray, I thought, really punted the football well. He had 4, averaged 46.8 yards per punt with a long of 54. He had the one that they pinned inside the 10-yard line, and he had a 50-yarder that was the one that they pinned down at the 7. So 4 punts, 46.8 yards per punt on the day today. Their coverage units, I thought, were very good. Didn't have to use them a ton, but they were very good when they had to cover as well. Leading the way defensively for the JMU Dukes, it was Jayon Harvey, 8 tackles in the football game for him. Ken Willis had 7, so the secondary led the way in the top 2 tacklers. Nikaion Jackson finished with 6, and Amar Thomas ended up with 6 as well. DJ Kelly had 5. JT Houghton, who was filling in for Gannon Weathersby, Gannon was suited up and ready to play, probably could have if he needed to be, but he was in street clothes in the second half, so he did not play in the football game. But he should be okay. He was practicing late in the week and should be okay to go. But he will, again, certainly be a big part of what they do moving forward. But JT Houghton starts for him. He's got 4 tackles in the football game and helps them contain Liberty in this game to, again, just 13 points and under 100 rushing yards in the football game. For a team that loves to run the football, pretty impressive to hold them to under 100 yards running the ball in the game today. Dukes for 1-0. They defeat the Liberty Flames 20-13. We'll get a break, come back with more post-game as Coach Napier will join us next as we continue with James Madison football on the Morris Insurance and Financial JMU Radio Network.
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5: We continue here on our postgame show. The Dukes defeat Liberty 20-13 in the Battle of the Blue Ridge as the trophy stays here in Harrisonburg. Dukes are 1-0, and Billy Napier picks up his first win as the head coach of the James Madison Dukes. Coach, congratulations.
6: Yeah, thank you. There's 100 people in that locker room that are 1-0, right? So, yeah, we look, I think it's hard to win, but we certainly had opportunities to play much better at times today. You know, I think the good thing about our team is they're excited about the win, but they're hungry for improvement. They know there's a standard and an expectation. And we found a way to finish, but we could have had control of that game much earlier in the game, and I think that'll be the message on Monday morning.
5: Did you find out more about your team the way this game played out than you would have had it played out different, or you played a different opponent and you win 63-0 or whatever? To have adversity happen on offense and defense with a fairly new group, especially for you, was that good for you to see that this early, to see kind of how they respond?
6: Yeah, I thought the point of attack fundamentals on defense, I was impressed with that part. You know, we kept the ball in front of us for the most part outside of that late touchdown. I thought we tackled well. I mean, they rushed the ball 38 times for 91 yards, under 2.5 a rush. We did rush the ball for 173 yards, you know. We did get two fourth down stops, you know, so that makes us +2 in the turnover margin. We forced field goals in the red area. The special teams played really clean, you know, had a big kickoff return, had a punt, pinned them deep. But, you know, we started fast, but then we struggled to put them away. So the missed tackles on the quarterback, you know, I mean, I think there's three of those in the first half that we shut them out if we get the guy down. You know, we got players in position. And I do think offensively, you know, we kind of went in the bag a little bit. We had 2-3 and outs late there, you know, where we have a chance. We settle for a field goal after an undisciplined penalty on the opening possession. You know, these are the things that we got to get cleaned up, right? I thought there was too many penalties. So good to win, but certainly leaving that locker room, I think our guys are excited about the ceiling is way up there for this group. I think we're going to learn a lot about them, you know, over the next couple weeks. You know, can we keep that edge and keep working for improvement?
5: For you, talk about the offense, because I thought you were really good. You scored in your first four drives, three in the first half, then Cam comes in to start the second half. That was his possession, and you go score 3 points, settle for three essentially, because you had a second goal from the three, could have. But I thought you were very efficient offensively. What would you make of your offense early in the game?
6: No, I thought we executed the script well. JC made some plays with his feet. You know, a lot of those possessions in the first half were broken plays where his athleticism paid off. I do think Cam did a nice job, his possession. Mm-hmm. You know, he threw some completions, played on time. Grievous did a nice job. I think in general there, we got off to a good start, and then we have a chance to totally break the game open, and we get a hands-to-the-face penalty, and now all of a sudden it's, you know, first and 18 or whatever, you know, on the 18.

0: yard line. So we settle for three. We're literally second and goal on the 2 or 3 yard line. Mm-hmm. We're going to punch that in there, and then we're going to break the game open, and then it could have got ugly. But we didn't, right? So we will have – this is almost like we ordered it up, right? We got all these things that we can teach off of from a coaching perspective and still get the win. And it's dangerous sometimes, right? I think the key is that we remember we feel the consequences of our mistakes and how that could end up being costly.
1: What did you struggle with offensively after the first four possessions? Because then the next four possessions, you go three and out for three straight possessions and only have one first down before you have to punt. What did you struggle with after that?
0: Well, one of those was on the half-yard line, a backed-up possession there. Yeah. And then we, you know, I think three runs in a row, okay, two possessions in a row, those two three and outs, you know, we have to do better there. We're close to popping a couple runs. We're on edges. In general, we got to play a little bit better situational football. We got to go get 5 yards. We got to get a first down. We need to try to flip the field. We didn't do that. And then, you know, I just think in general, those are the possessions that we want back. You know, we have to do much better there on offense.
1: What did you feel about your quarterbacks today? How did you feel like they played?
0: I felt like, you know, given the way the game went.
1: It was a weird game and just low possessions in the first half. It was just, correct. You only had 49 total plays on offense.
0: Well, look at the time of possession.
1: I know.
0: Right? It's almost, you know,
1: 1-3. Really 38-22.
0: Correct.
1: Yeah.
0: So, I mean, we look up at one point there. They got 26 plays. We have 11. And we're rolling right into the second quarter, you know. So they got in the huddle. That was part of their plan, slow the game down. You know, they changed groupings quite a bit. And I think in general, guy rushed the ball, you know, handed the ball off 38 times a day, right? So they wanted to do what they did. You know, they wanted to keep it close. They did that. The lesson here is we got to have a killer mentality, and we got to go out there and know the significance of the momentum of that first possession there, you know. So we got to do better in that regard. First four possessions, you know, I think
1: a lot of good stuff there.
0: Yeah, I thought so. I thought we had control of the game.
1: I did too.
0: I thought we were getting ready to really break it open. We struggled to do that. We have to evaluate all things that contributed to that.
1: I guess I kind of interrupted you, but how did you feel about the QBs?
0: Yeah, I think that there were a lot of positives. You know, I think JC, you can see his ability to rush the ball, his ability to extend the play.
1: Yeah.
0: I think, and then obviously Cam, you can kind of see why he earned an opportunity to play too, right? I think what you saw today was a little bit of a microcosm of what we've seen going all the way back to the very beginning. Keep in mind that JC, this is his first start in his career, right? So I think there's going to be, you know, an opportunity to get better, more comfortable, and we can plan around that. And knowing that we got a good Coleman's a good player too. So he's going to make our team better as we go forward as well.
1: Will you continue to give him a series here and there?
0: Yeah. No, I think based off today, he'll continue to play. He's earned it. And both guys can make our team good. They both can move the team. Today they proved that, you know. So, you know, I do think Cromwell getting banged up, you know, we were a little thin at running back. That affected us a little bit. You know, GP carried the majority of the load for the day. But
1: is Seth okay?
0: He is, yeah. He couldn't finish, but we think he's going to be just fine.
1: And then flip sides, as we talked to Billy Napier, head coach of the Dukes, after a 2013 victory over Liberty. Defensively, for the most part, you were solid. There were a few big gains in the pass game in the second half.
0: Correct.
1: But, again, you contain a team that wants to run the ball to 91 rushing yards on 38 attempts. You'll take that every single time. They did pop a few in the past. How did you feel overall about the defense?
0: Yeah, we've kept the ball in front of us. I thought the tackling outside of the missed opportunities on the quarterback was pretty good. We played. The goal was to stop the run, affect the quarterback, you know, and I think we did that. I think that they caught us in zone with some three-level stuff. We kept it in front, but there were some big plays there. We got to get the rush and the coverage to work together a little bit better. But, again, red zone stops.
1: You mentioned that was a huge key before the game, and it turned into be a huge key.
0: Two got-to-have-it stops, right? Those are just two takeaways, right? That's essentially a turnover. So it's no different than a fumble or an interception. So you're all.

0: field with no points. So I think that's ultimately what won the game, you know.
1: Yeah.
0: I think we held on, you know, and ultimately the defense carried the day. A fast start on offense, and then the defense got us to the house with a win.
2: So it's so fun to kind of see how this is all going to work out. Again, it wasn't the work of art that you wanted, but you're going to learn a lot about your team from what happened today.
0: Yeah, I think game one.

0: process, I'm going to get better, right? And I think each one of those players that are new, but it's good for them to get out there and get a feel for it, and now we can kind of really dial it in. And we learned a lot about our players too, you know. So we did have depth. I think the depth on defense paid off. Mm-hmm. You can kind of see that today. I was worried about that after those three and outs, putting them back out there a couple times, knowing the play count had got up there. But I think especially in the front seven, the depth paid off.
1: How did Mother Nature affect early on? Because obviously that you couldn't couldn't get going, couldn't get the full warm-up.
0: Yeah.
1: How'd you guys handle that?
0: I thought they did a great job of that. I thought we had a great plan. I thought we executed that plan. You know, our group is – we talk a lot about that. You know, I think we're built for it. You know, whatever the conditions, beautiful conditions, right? And, you know, our guys welcome a challenge, and certainly that was part of the game today. And I think we handled it better than they did. We started faster. Mm-hmm. So kudos to the staff and the players for executing that part of the plan today.
1: Congratulations.
0: Thank you. You got it.
1: Billy Napier, head football coach of the Dukes. They defeat Liberty 20-13 as we continue with our postgame show. We'll get a break, come back and talk to some players as we continue with James Madison Football on the Morris Insurance and Financial JMU Radio Network.
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1: Here with our postgame show, I am Dave Rigger. Thank you for joining me today. Jacqueline Dobrin, our producer, Cole Potts with me as well. Dukes defeat Liberty in their first game of the 2026 season, 20-13. As Coach Napier just mentioned, kind of hung on to win this football game, but a win's a win. They're going to learn a ton from this contest as they, again, get it in a win, and now they get Wagner coming up next week. Let's take a look around the Sun Belt and get some scores from around the Sun Belt in the top 25 as we wait for some other players to come in here. We're going to get some guys on the air here in a second. After the 7-point win over the Flames, this is now the fifth consecutive one-score loss for Liberty going back to last season. Five straight. They were 4-4 in the last four straight one-score games, three in overtime, and begin this season losing another one-score game here on the road against the Dukes. One of their final, again, with Sunbelt teams as Coastal Carolina was down big early at West Virginia, 17-0. That happened right away.

0: kind of like Liberty, they hung in the game, and they made it a one-score game in the fourth quarter, ended up losing by just 7. So Coastal Carolina goes to West Virginia. Ryan Beard comes over from Missouri State. He's their first-year head coach. I think that'll be a much-improved Shonta Clears team as West Virginia defeats Coastal Carolina 31-24. Obviously, the Dukes get the victory. Two other teams playing right now. Marshall's playing at Penn State, and they are down big early, 17-0. With 4:49 to go in the first quarter. First quarter in Boone. App State has an early touchdown as they beat, or they lead Maine, I should say, 7-0. Elsewhere in the Sun Belt today, Southern Miss is playing host to Alcorn State at 5 o'clock. Also coming up this evening at 6, Old Dominion takes on Norfolk State. Arkansas State goes to Memphis at 7. Also at 7 o'clock, it's Georgia Southern hosting Charleston Southern. South Alabama's at home against Southeastern Louisiana. Troy entertains Sam Houston. Louisiana Monroe will travel to Mississippi State at 7:30. Also at 7:30, Louisiana Tech plays host to Northeastern State. And then Louisiana takes on Lamar. That'll be at 8 o'clock coming up this evening. So those are the games around the Sun Belt going on here today. In the top 25 of college football, here are some of the finals from earlier today. Number 13, Alabama beat ECU 48-10. Number 6, Indiana took care of North Texas. The defending champs beat North Texas 52-16. Ohio State all over Ball State 56-3. And then these are the games going on right now. Number 23, Houston leads Oregon State 33-20. Number 3, Georgia leads Tennessee State 35-0. Boise State an early lead at number 2, Oregon 7-0 in the first quarter with about 2 minutes left in that game. And then Tennessee leads Furman 7-0 first quarter of that football game. Let's talk to the starting quarterback for the Dukes, J.C. Evans, as he makes his first career start today and picks up a victory in his first career start, going 7 of 9, 61 yards and a touchdown, ran for 69 yards, and gets a dub. That's the most important thing, right?
1: Definitely, 100%. I just want to know, on to the next.
0: How was it making your first career start? How'd that feel?
1: Just running out. I still remember back to 2024 Gardner Webb, like the atmosphere and the energy that was, you know, radiating from the crowd. And, you know, I felt, you know, signs of that in 2026. You know, fast forward now, 2 years later, I think now, though, I was a little more comfortable. Those first few throws, the first couple of runs really settled me into the game, and I feel like we were able to manage the game from there.
0: Did the weather affect you guys? How did you guys handle that? Was that a mess for you guys? How was it?
1: Not necessarily. You know, going through the week, we had a couple of wet ball drills. You know, we were preparing for it. When we got out here, the rain did start to clear up, and, you know, through the game, it was, you know, light drizzle, you know, came back out after halftime, the sun shining bright. So I think we were prepared for, you know, any possible weather conditions, and I think we handled it well.
0: You mentioned getting going early on. I know there was a design run for you early to kind of get you going. You missed your first pass, but then I think it hit 6 in a row. Was it nice to get going early, have a nice opening drive, you able to scramble, get some first downs to just kind of get you settled into the game?
1: 100%. I think for me, that's how sometimes I feel comfortable, you know, just getting my feet underneath me and just allowing myself to, you know, let the plays happen, you know, just one at a time, you know, not forcing anything and just seeing the field easier. And I just, you know, after that first one, you know, you get hit for the first time, you know, in camp, you know, guys are tagging off on you and stuff. So after that first one, you know, I think you're acclimated to the environment and you're able to just go out and play, be comfortable.
0: Did it feel good to get hit, actually?
1: I haven't felt something like that since maybe Boca Bowl and, you know, last year a couple of times at the end of the game. But, you know, it was good, though. Definitely going to ice up, and I'm excited to get, you know, watch the film and correct whatever we need to and get better.
0: How did you like the tempo, especially the first few drives when you guys had success? Did you feel like it worked pretty well against them?
1: I think it's definitely a weapon we can use and continue to get better at. I think, you know, those guys, they're coached well, definitely, but I think when we execute our tempo, I think it's going to be hard for a lot of teams to stop that as well. So.
0: No, for you, just did you feel comfortable for the most part?
1: For sure. I think, you know, Coach Aiken, Coach Flugrad, those guys prepared me well. They prepared our quarterback room well. So, you know, we this offense has a lot of answers, and I think that was shown today. You know, definitely a lot to clean up, but we'll look at the film and, you know, on to the next, like I said.
0: You guys scored in your first four drives, but the fourth drive didn't come until the second half. It was a low-possession game. Was it hard to get into a rhythm, even though you were scoring on each possession? Was it hard to get into a rhythm because of that?
1: Definitely, like, there was a couple times on the sideline, I'm like, dang, they still got the ball, and, you know, we're waiting, definitely, you know, trying to hit some high knees and stay warm and stuff like that on the sideline, you know, stay locked into the game for sure. But, you know, they did a good job, you know,

0: time of possession and things of that nature. But, you know, like the coaches on the sideline reminding us, you know, stay ready, stay locked in. You know, we can get the ball at any moment of time. But they did do a good job of, you know, those slow, methodical drives. And I think our defense did an even better job at, you know, stopping them when we needed to stop.
1: I thought you were very decisive, especially early in the game, whether to run or pass. And sometimes young guys can, I'm not sure what to do. Is that something that you feel you've improved at, is being decisive? If I'm going to take off, I'm going to go.
0: For sure. And I think this offense helps. Like, me, I use my legs when I have to. I'm not, you know, looking to just pull the ball down and run as soon as I can. But, you know, in some situations, your legs is what the defense is not expecting. And I think early on, that's what it was. You know, they didn't really have a game plan for, you know, me as coming out first, and I think that first drive showed, like, they weren't really expecting me to use my legs as much as I did. So, you know, just saw that early on and took advantage of that.
1: I thought a couple of your best throws came when you guys scored with Corey's touchdown. You found Wiz on the sideline on the third down to get the first and goal, rolling out, not having to use your legs, using your arm at that point in time. And then the throw to Corey, you're under some pressure. I thought for a second you were just throwing that ball away, but that was a heck of a play.
0: It was more so, you know, my guy gets it or nobody does. So, you know, heck of a play by Corey Scott. And, you know, we got guys like that all around. So I'm excited to see, you know, how we can build off of that and continue to create more and more explosives, because we have the weapons. Now it's just me, you know, being a point guard and getting the ball into their hands.
1: Only 49 plays in this game, which is crazy for what you guys want to do offensively.
0: Definitely, 100%. It was a weird game.
1: It was. It really was.
0: But, you know, we finished, and that's the most important part. We executed when we needed to.
1: What did you guys struggle with? You had three straight three and outs after you scored the first four possessions. What did you guys struggle with offensively?
0: I think that was more so, you know, the backed up. Yeah. Our defense stopped them, you know, on that weird, you know, 35 to 40 yard line, and they're not sure if they're going to attempt a field goal or, you know, punt it deep. And they elected a punt and pinned us deep. So it was more of, you know, just those two backed up possessions, is just trying to manage the ball. And that was one of our keys to victory, is just owning the ball, and that's limiting as much havoc as we possibly can. So, you know, we didn't get to, you know, have those long, you know, 10 play drives, 11 play drives, but I feel like the thing we did most was we didn't turn the ball over. Mm-hmm. So, you know, I think that played a huge factor in, you know, coming out on top today.
1: Yeah, for the most part, you guys are pretty clean in that way. Was it nice to be able to have some adversity in this game? And if you go win 63-0 or whatever, everything's working fine, everything's great. But to have adversity with so many new guys, was that good to go through some of that here in this first game?
0: I would say so, for sure. Because, you know, on the sideline, you know, and, you know, morale starts to get a little low, you know, guys are starting to talk a little less, you know. It's good to have that early on, and it's good to have it with a victory as well. Yeah. Because, you know, it's so easy to just get lost in the fact that, you know, we're not moving the ball as well, or, you know, defense just gave up a touchdown, or, you know, I missed a throw or something like that. And, you know, I think the thing that I liked the most was, you know, guys are still talking on the sideline, like, we're still trying to give energy, you know. There's a TV timeout where we're in the huddle telling guys get a touch, and that's just, you know, how you can stay connected with each other, because that's what's going to push this team to go as far as it possibly can, is the connection. And we continue to build that day in and day out.
1: And defense played pretty well today, didn't they?
0: 100%.
1: They had your back when they needed it.
0: Well, that's what, you know, complimentary football, and that's the name of the game. So, you know, we got guys like TJ McGill, KJ Flo, you know, Ken Willis, Amar Thomas, guys all over the field. So, like I said, we have talent all over the field. Now it's just, can we put it all together and continue to get better each and every week?
1: Is it fun to work off of Kim a little bit? He got a couple of series as well, and see the success that he's able to have too, when you guys kind of bounce off each other?
0: Definitely. You know, we're asking each other questions on the sideline. It's, you know, like, and when he's in there, you know, I'm like, let's go. Like, let's, you know, it's your time. Do whatever you got to do. Get us in the end zone. And when I'm in there, I'm sure he's saying the same thing. So it's, like I said, we're able to play complimentary football with each other. You know, guys usually sometimes like, dang, like, why am I not in right now? But I didn't feel that way at all. You know, I'm rooting him on as much as he's rooting me on. So, you know, all we want at the end of the day is a team win, and that's what we got today.
1: 1-0, my man. I appreciate you.
0: Appreciate you, Dave.
1: Thank you. J.C. Evans, starting quarterback for the Dukes. 1-0 now as a starter. Dukes win at 20-13 over Liberty here today. Do you have some teammates waiting down the lock in the hallway? We'll just grab them right now. Anybody else? Okay, we'll get a break and come back. Let's get a break. We'll come back with more postgame as we continue with James Madison football on the Morris Insurance and Financial JMU Radio Network.
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9: We continue with our postgame show, just outside the locker room here at Bridge Forest Stadium. Trying to get a few more players on, if we can. Probably trying to hook up with our families and everything right now. But again, it's after a Duke's win. James Madison defeats the Liberty Flames 20-13. Obviously not the prettiest thing in the world, but found a way to win. Dukes will be back at home here next Saturday. They take on Wagner, who is playing today. They lost their first game of the season, and they will come here and play at 3:30 next week as they take on the Dukes here inside Bridge Forest Stadium. Let's talk to George Pettaway now after he and the Dukes get a 20-13 victory. GP, good to be 1-0, isn't it?
10: Yeah, it's always good to win. Always good to win.
9: How'd you feel overall? Obviously, you guys got out to a really hot start offensively, sputtered a little bit after that. How'd you feel overall?
10: Yeah, I felt good. I feel like as a group, we just left so much out there, to be honest. The first couple of drives were kind of rolling a little bit. But, you know, once things get settled in and a flurry kind of goes, we just got to be better with details, better with communication, and just better really with everything. We left so much out there on the ball.
9: How challenging was it against them just because you weren't sure what defense they were going to play? You didn't know what they were going to do. Did you feel like you had answers to everything that they were trying to do?
10: Yeah, I feel like we did. But I still feel like we had so much opportunities to take advantage of what they did do. And we didn't end up doing that, especially in the third, early fourth. Because they weren't really doing anything crazy, to be honest. It was more so our execution. But, you know, it's week one. It's game one. So flush that down the toilet, watch the tape, and get better.
9: Talk about the first four drives. You scored on the first four drives. I thought you guys got out to a good start. There weren't a lot of possessions. They were controlling the time of possession. How did you feel early on about what you were doing? Did you like what was happening with you guys offensively?
10: Yeah, I love, the tempo was good. They kind of got in base looks for us. So it was a two-hour advantage. But like I said, after the tempo kind of slowed down, and we just needed to be better with our execution. But those first four drives kind of set the tone for the game.
9: How'd you feel about JC in his first start?
10: Yeah, I felt good. I feel like he did good. I know he wants more plays out there, or plays he wanted back. But first start, first game, that's always, I always get better.
9: How about you getting the end zone on the opening drive? That's got to feel good after last year.

0: right?
1: Yeah, absolutely. Definitely felt good. I felt like I got off to a good start. I'm going to keep just reiterating, though. So much left out there, for sure.
2: Well, what did you guys struggle with? Those four drives after the first four you scored on, then you only had one first down the next four drives. What were some of the struggles?
1: Yeah, some of them were penalties, kind of set us back. You know, I really don't know. I got to really watch the film and watch the tape. You know, watch it on the sideline. It was just like a couple things here and there that we could have done better. But I really got to watch the tape to be able to dissect really what went wrong on those four drives.
2: I mean, you keep saying it, but you're right. I mean, you only had 49 total plays offensively, too. And you guys want to get 70, 80 plays with how you play. So I don't know that we got the full sense of what you guys can be offensively.
1: Yeah, absolutely. I feel like defense did a hell of a job. They definitely held it down with, you know, us kind of stalling there in the game. But they were on the field a lot. And, you know, we got to be able to help them out and, you know, get more plays, because more plays is more explosives and really put it on display.
2: I think Smoke had a big block for you on that touchdown, too.
1: Yeah, he definitely did. He got the safety and, you know, the corner fell inside and, you know, wide open.
2: You know, I asked both JC and Coach this, but this game will be really good for you guys, won't it, to face some adversity here in game one, both offensive and defensively, just to face some adversity to get you guys, because with so many new guys and you guys still trying to gel and figure it all out, you hadn't done it against somebody else. To have adversity, that's going to help you down the road, won't it?
1: Yeah, absolutely. You know, going against each other in camp, you know, for so long, really since January, you know, facing a different opponent, that comes with different problems and different opportunities. And I felt like we did good. But like you said, there's so much to learn from just being out there and versus a new opponent, making adjustments on the sideline. There's just so much there that we can clean up, and I know we will.
2: How did the weather affect you guys? Obviously, you guys got up to a fast start offensive. Was it frustrating to have to sit in there for a while?
1: Yeah, we were sitting in there. We couldn't really do our full game routine as a team. So we were kind of all just, you know, in the weight room, locker room, treatment room, just, you know, trying to stay warm. But it was kind of weird at first, but, you know, that happens in football. We really can control what we can control.
2: That's nice, though, because I think they've put you in a ton of situations, your coaching staff, to be able to handle situations like that. And it seems like you guys handled it probably better than them with the start you guys got off to.
1: Yeah, no, definitely. You know, shout out to Liberty. They're a great opponent. They really are. They hit hard. They were in the right places at the right time, but it's just on us for execution. We could have really opened that game up, and I know we got out to a fast start, and we want to continue to bleed into the game and just be, you know, hitting on all cylinders throughout.
2: My man, I appreciate you.
1: Yeah, appreciate you.
2: George Pettaway, running back for the Dukes, as he goes for a touchdown, 47 rushing yards in this contest, as the Dukes win at 20-13 over Liberty, off to a 1-0 start, and they're back at home coming up next week. Do you have any teammates out there? Let's see if they are. Nobody? All right. Well, we'll really wrap things up. Thanks, GP. Can the Dukes win it by a score of 20-13 over Liberty, as they are now 1-0 on the season? As I mentioned, next week's game, they'll take on Wagner. That'll be their FCS game this season. It'll be a 3:30 kickoff, so a little bit later, and we'll be on there at 1:30 coming up with our pregame show next week. So stay tuned for that. We'll finally get into a full pregame, and with everything going on with Mother Nature today, it kind of made everything pretty wonky here in game number one, but still, the Deuce found a way to win, and they are now 1-0. So, again, our pregame begins at 1:30 next week against Wagner. 3:30 is the kickoff as the Dukes beat Liberty here today, 20-13. That'll wrap things up. Thanks to Cole Potts for my color analyst today. Thanks to Jacqueline Dobrin, a great job as always in the studio. My name is Dave Rickert. Thanks for listening. So long from Bridge Forth Stadium.
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0: strikes on American ships. In Moscow, it's a day of negotiations to end the Ukraine war, with President Vladimir Putin meeting with U.S. Special Envoy Steve Witkoff and the president's son-in-law, Jared Kushner. ABC News foreign correspondent Marcus Moore.
1: Both Ukraine and Russia have said that they will halt military strikes during these talks, and the ceasefire are meant to ensure that Special Envoy Steve Witkoff and Jared Kushner and their teams will have safe passage. Everyone watching very closely what this meeting could mean in the long run. Witkoff and Kushner arrived in Moscow for talks with President Putin today. President Trump said that they brought with them a proposal to end the four-year-long war. And it's notable that this is Witkoff's eighth visit to Russia, and a deal remains elusive.
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0: Okay, today's plan, in, out, 5 minutes. Okay, new plan, just a quick look around, no touching anything. Okay, just picking it up to see it. Okay, well, this is not on my list, but that's okay. Well, neither's that, but neither's that. Wait, how did this get in my hand? You know what? All this is coming home with me.
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4: WSVA's local AccuWeather for Harrisonburg and the Shenandoah Valley. Clouds and humid tonight, some occasional rain, a thunderstorm this evening, followed by a shower in spots late, low 63. Winds will be from the north at 4 to 8 miles per hour. Partly sunny, pleasant, less humid day tomorrow, the high 75. Partly sunny, a terrific day on Labor Day, high Monday 78. Sunny to partly cloudy Tuesday with a high 83. I'm AccuWeather forecaster Steve Williams on WSVA.
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6: Welcome back to the one and only Around the House Show with Eric G. This is our Best of Made in America 250 special. 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Let's get back into it.
7: When you're talking grouts and things like that, you guys really excel. I love working with your grout. That is just like peanut butter, and it cleans up easy. I like the dark charcoal stuff. And other brands, it looks like I was playing in the cleaning out the barbecue or something when I'm done.
8: When you're done, yeah.
7: Your stuff, for some reason, cleans up super easy, and it's impressive.
9: Again, different technologies that Ardex is using than some of those other manufacturers. And like at your house on your backsplash, we did black grout on that, didn't we?
7: Yeah, we did.
9: Yeah. And that was actually DG1, mm-hmm. which is a single component ready to use grout. Kind of a cool, my favorite grout. I'm remodeling my house and it's what I'm putting in my house. But like you said, the cool thing there is rather than looking like you just got done cleaning out the barbecue and your hands are all stained black, the yep. pigment's actually on each individual grain of sand. So you don't have to worry about staining you, staining the counters, making this huge black mess if you're using black grout. But I mean, all grout colors will typically leave a residue. And that DG1 doesn't. Again, just crazy new technologies that we have available.
7: It was getting beat up. Yeah. It was just a simple wipe. There was no need to go back and do a bunch of sealing on it, exactly. And do all that maintenance stuff that you have to do with the older style materials.
9: Yeah, with the older grouts. Yeah.
7: If you do a light colored grout, that can be the maintenance nightmare, whether it's on a floor, a backsplash, or a bathroom.
9: Yeah, on the old school grout. Yeah, that used to be a difficult maintenance issue where you're having to scrub it and then reseal it and do all this. Now with newer technologies, grout maintenance, it's not a thing. No one wants to spend their Saturday or Sunday scrubbing grout lines. I got better things to do with my time.
7: I love it. How do people find your products out there? How do they get involved with this?
9: The best thing to do is actually visit our website, ardexamericas.com. We're also on all the social medias, the Facebook, Instagram, LinkedIn, all of that. We do post, all of our trainings are posted online as well. So if anyone hearing this is interested in training, absolutely reach out to us, specialized training on our different product categories. So we kind of break them down by segments, if you will, and do them on tile, do them on flooring, do them on moisture mitigation systems, do them on our polished or finished surfaces, all kinds of different trainings out there.
7: If you haven't messed with this stuff before, every time I get done working with you, William, it's one of those things where I turn around and go, wow, okay, I like that adhesive. There's a lot of answers there. It can really make it a lifetime installation.
9: Absolutely. Absolutely.
7: William, well, thanks for coming on today, brother. I always appreciate you. I love the wisdom that you put into this stuff.

0: And thanks to Ardex Americas for bringing that stuff to the U.S.
1: As always, good to catch up with you, Eric. We'll see you next time.
0: Thanks, brother.
2: That wraps up our conversation with Ardex and William White as part of our Made in America 250 special. Now we're turning to Evolve Stone, another great example of American craftsmanship and American-made products. Let's get into it.
0: Today, we are joined by my friends Greg and Dom from Evolve Stone. Welcome to the Around the House show, guys.
3: Eric, thanks for having us.
4: Good morning.
0: Good morning. Great to see you guys. You guys have such a great American manufacturing story coming out of Winchester, Virginia. Let's start out talking about what you guys are doing that's so much different than everybody else.
3: So cutting right into it, Evolve Stone is the world's first ever artificial stone that installs directly through the face with a 16-gauge finish nail, which is revolutionizing how the construction industry views traditional masonry.
0: Greg, how did this start? What was the beginning of, wow, I'm going to make something completely different?
3: We're from the Mid-Atlantic. Dom and I, actually, I've known Dominic since the day he was born. And my father has a construction company in the Mid-Atlantic called Horizon Builders. So family-owned and operated 45 years, and it caters to the very high-end custom luxury residential market. But they were building a grotto for the over this pool, and we couldn't span the material. The natural stone couldn't span what we needed it to, so we had to go the artificial rock route. Found this company out of central Massachusetts that makes unbelievably realistic rock in the theming world. And we went up there and we were checking on it, checking on the project, and we're looking at it. And out of the corner of our eye, we see someone taking this stone, this composite stone, and they're nailing it into this wall. And at the time, they were replicating like this castle look. Forget the grotto. We're 100% on board with what's going on here. Ask the inventor of the material, hey, have you done this before? And he goes, yeah, there's a dozen of these installs all around central Massachusetts. You want to go see them? One thing led to another. We fell in love with the product and ended up taking everything over a couple years later.
0: And for people out there, it's interesting. People think of, okay, you're going to nail stone on the wall. This does not look like anything but stone. And I think that's the amazing part of this is that when somebody comes up and touches and feels it, they're betting that's rock. And it still feels that way as well.
3: We found a way to essentially standardize randomness, which is something that the stone industry's had a hard time doing, right? It's always been that monotone looking color. And our process is just very different from that. And the technology is very different as well. So the construction industry, when you hear the word composite, your brain goes to, let's say, trim or decking. And we like to say that uses water bottle technology. Evolve Stone is uniquely different because it uses advanced composite technology, which is more in line with the boat and the marine industry. So uniquely different to be able to create this value proposition where you're using these advanced materials. But because of the labor savings of the product with how it installs, we're able to actually be very cost competitive. And in many cases, we're saving a good amount of money.
0: And I think it plays right into the shortage of trades out there, right? I am out here on the West Coast. You don't find masons as easily as you would, for instance, maybe in the Northeast. There's just not as much of it out here. And I think having a product that is easily installed by a finish carpenter or a DIYer and everybody in between makes a lot of sense when you need to keep that project moving and have something that's going to be beautiful and withstand the test of time.
4: Yeah, your siding guy is pretty proficient at putting it up as well. And, you know, we're providing an alternative out in the field for siding guys to be able to put up and still get that stone look.
3: One thing that we love is, and when we hear it from the trade schools all the time, so we want to build the trades, right? We're very much so in the construction industry. We want the trades to continue to grow. And one thing that we hear constantly about our product when it comes to the, let's say, the kids in high school or the vocational schools, that what the kids nowadays are look for, someone who's interested in the trades, they need to be able to grab a product that is going to give a level of instant satisfaction to a degree. Like, you don't want to sit there and wait months or years to be able to perfect your craft. If you can take someone and find them, make it easy to use. The young people coming out today are very brand loyal. And if we can have them bite early, it's fantastic. Everyone wins.
0: I will never forget, Dom, you and I

0: standing on a stage in Florida and you threw that piece of ledger across the stage at me and I caught it like you were throwing a Nerf football, and the people in the audience going, how did that just happen?
1: That never gets old. I've done that. I've like, when someone comes up and they're seeing it for the first time, that never gets old. The lightweight attribute of this is something that'll just blow your mind.
0: And lightweight, but strong. Good luck getting this stuff off easily, because when it's up there, this isn't like you're putting up a piece of plastic molding on the side of a wall. This is something, when it's nailed in, it's there.
1: Big time.
0: And that's cool, because how does it hold up in weather conditions? East Coast, you've got nor'easters and hurricanes, and we've got similar weather out here, just a little bit less moisture. But it's something that I think we should talk about, because I think that durability is key on any product that looks just like the real thing.
1: Yeah, I could nerd out on that stuff all day. So the level of testing that we had to do to kind of get everybody on board and happy with a composite looking stone was insane. Just our ability to put it on the wall with finish fasteners, there was no available data for how that works. So you have to do the negative pressure test. You got to go in the hurricane tunnel essentially and try to pull this stuff off the wall. And what we found is your wall is going to, the shear panel is going to fly off the wall before the stone comes off the, off the shear panel.
2: Stick around. The Around the House show will be right back.
3: Hey, are you tired of working to fulfill someone else's dream? 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
3: Fireplace or an accent wall or just something you're trying to dress up. Split level homes have that stairwell and people have done accent walls in there and all kinds of things to really just bring beauty to a job by bringing stone to the inside or the outside.
4: Yeah, and that really solves so many issues for design wise because I tell you what, there is nothing like having to bring another trade on the job site, whether you're doing it as a homeowner or you're an architect that's specking out a project. I think it's a really great thing. And I think the hardest part is just making sure as the installer that you're being random.
3: Everything's engineered in the box, right? And we've got great little videos, the QR code on the box of just an overhead of a guy just kind of clicking the stones together randomly. And like Greg said earlier, we can't actually make the same stone twice, whether that's color or impression or whatever the case may be. We've perfected randomization. So you won't see it in the panelized world. Sometimes you're going to see repeats. And then in ours, it's almost a free for all. You get to pick where you want to start, whether that's nice and level at the bottom of the windows or somewhere that's level on the job. You can scatter up and down there because there's no weight to the stone. So you're not really concerned with, I got to start at the bottom and work my way up. Always work somewhere comfortable where you can kind of get into a groove and don't have to put the nail gun down.
4: Nice. And the stuff holds up so well. The secret of this seems to be all of the substrate behind it to make sure that you've got that waterproof, just like any other outside cladding project.
5: That goes back to our roots as builders and the passion for building science. We took a different approach, a systematic approach where we're going to tell you the right way to install this. And the process is very simple and it's geared to the US market as well. So you're going to have your 7/16 OSB or plywood followed by your type 1 or type 2 WRB. And then the key to the entire system, the building science behind it is that 3/16 inch rain screen. And that is your continuous drainage drying gap. So if and when water does get back there, it has one, a clear path to get out, and two, the ability to dry. And this is really honestly just a cheap insurance policy. Rain screen behind everything. Stucco, brick, stone, vinyl, fiber cement. It's a great product.
4: It's the best safety out there because you see what happens as we go by apartment complexes and stuff that you see out there. Those commercial buildings that weren't built with that 7 or 8 years later, they're up there ripping the siding and the decks off of it, trying to fix where water got where it wasn't supposed to. And doing that, I think it also works well with your product because you've got an uneven back a little bit. So it does take up a little of that and makes it even a stronger install, I think.
5: That's right.
3: Or people will say, hey, I've got a 4 foot overhang. Well, do you get wind? Because if you leave your boots out on the porch and they get wet when it's windy, then you're going to have, we got to fight moisture here.
4: One of the things that I think is the easiest with your product too, using it myself, is just the basic cutting of it. You're not getting a stone saw. You can use your favorite chop saw with a great vacuum, it seems, and it'll get the job done.
3: Yeah, no specialty tools there. I've had so many instances where guys are just so curious about, oh, what kind of blade are you using? And just the blade that kind of comes on the saw is great. And I do plenty of fireplace demos and things like that. So I'm working on the interior. I just hook up a little vacuum. There's not much dust. You barely have to sweep up at the end of the day.
5: The product is color all the way throughout. So when you do cut it, you're not dealing with this white aggregate substrate or something that the manufacturer is requiring that you come back and seal. That's completely unnecessary because the color's through and through to the point where if you actually took a piece of the stone, sanded it with, like, let's say a belt sander, sanded it smooth, it actually looks like a marble or a granite.
4: That's cool. And how do you deal with that cut edge? Because you've got this random texture on the stone, but you've got a really smooth, sharp edge on the end of that when you make a cut.
3: On a guy's first day, he might get a little smart and take that cut edge and flip it around to the profile of a stone that's a little bit thicker and have the cut edge kind of butt into it. And then you don't do anything. If you do have an exposed cut edge, or say I make a mitered corner and I got a beveled edge, I might decide to burnish that edge a little bit with maybe some sandpaper or a screwdriver or something along those lines. And I can touch

0: it with a little bit of Thompson's Clear Water Seal, and it just brings that patina forward and makes it look like $1 million.
1: Wow. And being that it's not stone, you don't have to worry about the water and sealing and all those kind of things as well. And that just makes it for a more consistent color all the way around.
2: That's right.
1: So what got you guys into building this product here in the United States? I know it's one thing to be growing, but so many companies out there will get to the point where they go, all right, we're cranking now. And then they build it overseas. And you guys have kept that right here in the United States. And I love that.
2: Yeah, it's important for us, the quality of it, to control every aspect of it, the domestically sourced materials, and just how we've been able to take things from almost out of the ground to a finished product has really allowed us to do things that other people couldn't. Like, let's say when the tariffs hit, a lot of people were concerned and struggling and how that was going to happen. And that literally had no effect on Evolve just because of how it manufactures things. It allows us to do things that others can't. During COVID, a lot of people were on allocations, right? They just couldn't get it. We grew hundreds of percent in 2022. So that's a big mover for us. We very much so take that very seriously.
1: Yeah, and with fuel prices out there being high, that's just one less thing you have to worry about trying to get it into the United States, because those surcharges I'm seeing out there in our industry today are pretty substantial.
2: And for the cementitious counterparts in the artificial, so the manufactured stone veneer guys, weight's a big driver of cost, and Evolve with how it ships and how light it is, that really isn't an issue. So for example, I could go ahead and ship you right around 20,000 square feet of stone from East Coast to West Coast for pennies on the dollar, where if another traditional MSV company tried doing that, it would just kill the economics of it.
1: Yeah, now you're talking semi-trucks of material almost, and that stuff adds up very quickly.
2: Very quickly.
1: Man, so what's next for Evolve Stone? You guys keep coming out, it seems like, every year, new colors, new patterns, new stuff. I like the continued innovation that you have with the latest styles. You have anything that you can share with us today?
2: This is one of many applications that we can make out of the material. So down the road, something we're working on right now is a system where our product will hold true to nailing, but it will work over top of CMU or masonry backings. So what we can't lead too much into that right now, but anything that you can think of that would be an exterior, whether it's siding or brick or other different types of systems, it's all fair game.
1: That's exciting, because that's really going to be big in some of these southern markets where, like Florida, for instance, where those CMU concrete block homes are so prevalent.
2: Over the years, we've learned, and where's the product being used? And with any product, where's a pinch point? Where's a shortfalling of it? And not being able to, obviously, to nail this over concrete, even though we've had many people try, come back and go, product, it worked great when I nailed it over a piece of plywood in my garage, and now I can't get it to go in the wall. And you're just wondering what's going on. And you find out someone's trying to nail it into the brick. And we have solutions. We have solutions for how that works now. In reality, how do we make that easier? How do we make that simpler? And that's kind of what we've done with this product from the very beginning.
1: So guys, where do you find your products out there? If you're listening to the show right now going, oh my gosh, this sounds awesome, it looks beautiful, where do I find it?
0: Just do a search on our website, evolvestone.com. You've got a dealer search there. You can find somebody, set a radius 25, 50 miles, and we're just about everywhere.
2: Yeah, we've fantastic dealer network, national distribution. You're going to find it quickly. And I will say, a lot of times, seeing is believing, and you might need to see those little samples. And what we did, Eric, was we created a promo code. So around the house, or ATH26. So ATH26, if you go to evolvestone.com, go to samples, pick whatever samples you want, put that code in, ATH26, you'll get some free samples sent to your house. Try it. Cut it. It cuts like a soft wood. I'd say like pine or balsa. And once that saw goes through it, and you can find that you can manipulate or varnish that edge, and you get your nail gun right and set, it just helps people become comfortable. So go get some samples.
1: And everyone out there, whether you're that finished carpenter, home builder, architect, or DIY, grab some samples, take a look. You want to see how this is going to look. It's one thing to go on a website and say, oh, that's kind of cool. You need to touch and feel the stuff to play around with it. And like you said, Greg, put it on the saw. See how it cuts like butter with a decent blade.
2: Yeah.
1: And I've got some blades that have some good use out of them, and you can throw it up on it and it still cuts clean. And I think that's some of the brilliance of the product.

0: Absolutely.
1: All right, guys, is there anything that I missed talking about our America 250 program and celebrating people like you guys at Revolve Stone?
2: I could hang out with you for hours and catch up.
0: Hey, we really appreciate the time and the support and what you're doing for American manufacturers here. Bringing light to them is much appreciated. It can be a tricky world out there, and all the support we can get is fantastic. So thank you.
2: Thank you so much, Eric.
1: Thanks, guys. All right, everybody. Evolve Stone, check them out. Head over there. Look at the samples. Order some and hurry up and get that t-shirt. I'm Eric G. For my friends at Evolve Stone,

0: You're not going to want to miss tonight's county fair. I'm going
1: to
0: be
1: out. We are your window to your community.
2: Did you see the last 5 minutes of that football game last night?
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1: And a lifeline to keep you safe when danger is near.
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0: Yesterday, it happened during a night of severe storms in the D.C. region. No one was injured, according to a Kennedy Center statement. It comes as the Trump administration's effort to renovate the Performing Arts Center, which includes adding the president's name to the facade, faces legal challenges in the courts. And researchers at North Carolina State University say they found an effective way to administer vaccines without the use of a needle.
1: They should be able to just go and floss. And they have the vaccine administered.
0: Dr. Harvinder Singh Gill there, he says the tissue between the teeth and gums may be able to absorb vaccines through flossing. They were successfully able to administer flu vaccines to a group of lab mice. Researchers caution, though, it doesn't work for infants who don't have teeth at this point. I'm Mike Dubusky, ABC News.
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4: WSVA's local AccuWeather for Harrisonburg and the Shenandoah Valley. Clouds and humid tonight, some occasional rain, a thunderstorm this evening, followed by a shower in spots late, low 63. Winds will be from the north at 4 to 8 miles per hour. Partly sunny, pleasant, less humid day tomorrow, the high 75. Partly sunny, a terrific day on Labor Day, high Monday 78. Sunny to partly cloudy Tuesday with a high 83. I'm AccuWeather forecaster Steve Williams on WSVA.
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18: 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In this hour, we got a special guest that's going to be joining us. His name is Joey Luthman, and we're going to be talking with him about his career and what he's doing for the cat world. Once again, this is Talkin' Pets.

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1: Jasmine the Dog Trainer.
2: And Philip Staub.
0: And we want to talk with you at 818-818-6401. What was I made for? That is the question for Joey. Joey, am I saying your last name correctly? Is it Luthman?
3: You are saying it perfectly. I know a lot of people think it might be Luthman, but you nailed it. Luthman.
0: Luthman. Okay. I got to think loot, like I'm robbing somebody or something. Luthman. Because I always get people's names.
3: We always joke in our family, you know, growing up that it's pronounced, you know, you think of it like saying Lutheran, but we grew up Catholic.
0: Oh, there you go. Okay. That helps too. So Joey Luthman. By the way, Joey's going to be with us for a little while. If you have a question for him, pick up the phone and give us a call at 818-818-6401. Joey, to start it off, I want to introduce you to in the studio, Jasmine the Dog Trainer.
1: Hi, Joey.
3: Hello.
0: And our producer, Philip.
2: Hey, Joe, how are you?
3: I'm good. Pleasure to meet you.
0: So, your background is quite extensive. You're an actor and a filmmaker, and you were in such shows as Weeds, iCarly, Modern Family, Ant Farm, Kicking It, Chicago Med, Hawaii 5-0, The Goldbergs, and now, for people that watch Netflix, and honestly, who doesn't, you're in the third season of Monsters.
3: That's right. Yeah.
0: So you're a busy man.
3: Yeah, it's been, you know, I've had a very fortunate and very busy career. Over the couple decades that I've been in Los Angeles, started at a very young age, but you know, I came out here, grew up in Dayton, Ohio, and came out here when I was about 10 years old, and with my family, you know, we had done theater for so many years with my whole family. I come from a big family of seven of us, and so you know, all together we were doing theater, and I was just loving it. I was one of the younger ones, but I had such a passion for performing, and you know, people were suggesting we should try Los Angeles, and so you know, we came out and did a little bit here and there, and then after about a year or so, we decided, oh, maybe we should make the jump to come out. I was already showing that I was having some success, so you know, it made sense, and I'm glad I did, because I've had such a wonderful career. I've worked on so many amazing projects, met so many amazing people, and you know, ultimately it's brought me more and more into my second passion. You know, just equally as passionate is my behind the camera work. I love framing a shot. I love being the cinematographer of a project, and I've worked on a couple feature films and a lot of short films and music videos and various other projects where it's become such a fun thing. You know, I always say that acting and filmmaking and you know, being behind the camera are two equally passionate things. I love just telling stories. I think that's my main thing, is I love telling a story and getting a message across, and that's, you know, that's, I guess, what leads me into doing all these crazy things, like
0: I want to talk to you about those crazy things, and I can relate with you on some of those aspects. It was like when I went to college, I started college for something else, actually in the animal world, and I ended up graduating in broadcasting, and then here I am for 36 years hosting Talking Pets, which, by the way, was one of the big shows that was carried in Dayton, Ohio, probably when you were a kid.
3: Was it really? Wow.
0: Yeah.
3: That's awesome.
0: It was on a station out there called WHIO.
3: That's right. I know it. Yep.
0: We were on there for a long time. It was when I was with, I think, my first network.

0: And wow. And we're in 100 stations across the country now, and then, of course, all social media that has joined with everything. It's weird because when I was looking up your videos on YouTube and everything, because there's a video on our homepage of you on TalkinPets.com that I posted so people could take a look at it and everything that you've been doing. And you were just a little tyke, like you were saying, when you started.
1: Yeah.
0: But you're all grown up now.
1: Yeah.
0: So
1: yeah,
0: I just got to ask too. It's like with everything that you did and all the moving around that you did for people that, and I say young people, but you know, for anybody that maybe wants a career in film or in acting, do you recommend going to California still?
1: I do. I mean, and you know, from when I started to now, there are way more opportunities in many other parts of the country and the world. So it's not the only place. I mean, I know a lot of people, obviously the other big one is New York, and then there's Chicago, but, you know, obviously very big for theater, for stage performances, for, you know, New York. But, you know, I have a lot of family and friends who love, Austin, Texas. That's a really big hub for, filmmaking these days, as well as Atlanta, Georgia, you know, like, and many other places around the country, more so these days than when I started. So, I mean, California is a great hub for everything. You know, they've got just so many people are here, and just it's got a lot of great local opportunities because so much shoots here. So I recommend it. I mean, it's one of those things that, you know, I think about, like, you got to be passionate, you know, matter what, whether it's acting, whether it's filmmaking, or whether it's something else. You know, I think that the thing that drove me and the reason I still am, you know, finding success in my career is because I'm passionate about it, and I love what I do, and then it doesn't feel like work, you know, it just feels like you're doing what you love, and that's the best job you could ask for.
0: I totally understand it, and, you know, doing Talking Pets for 36 years, it is my passion, and, you know, probably going to be my last passion in this world. I'm a little older than you are, but I love what I do, and I love doing the pet show. It means the world to me.
1: Yeah.
0: But when we come back, we're going to take a little break. We're going to continue on with Joey. We're going to find out what Every Cat Health Foundation is and the significance in Joey's life with his cat, Winter. So, ironically, I have a cat called Winter as well. But we're going to find out about that when we come back. But once again, I'm John Patch.
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0: And you're listening to Talkin' Pets. 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
3: And once again, you're listening to Talkin' Pets, and I think if I come back in my next life, maybe I do want to be a cat.
4: Do you?
3: In a good home.
4: Oh, yeah, in a good home. Yeah. In a home like yours.
3: Because there's a lot of cats.
4: And you can go hang out at a pool all day.
3: Exactly. So we're speaking with Joey Luthman, and we're speaking with him about his life, his acting career. But I want to find out from you, Joey. You're very much involved with an organization, a foundation called Every Cat Help. And I think if I'm correct, did you get involved with that organization because of the death of your cat, Winter?
5: I did. Yes. It came to me, unfortunately, at a very sudden moment. You know, I've heard of conditions, I've heard of things over the years that cats can get, but it never occurred to me that Winter would never show any symptoms until right at the end. And so it caught me by surprise, and it really shocked me for a while. But I wanted to do something that would help other cats, that would benefit the future of all cats for the sake of the cats to live longer, better lives, and for the owners, because all we want is more time with our cats. And that's when I found Every Cat Help Foundation, because, I mean, they have been in this business for over 55 years. Started in 1968. They've raised $10 million for science and medicine-based studies, and one of their biggest is for chronic kidney disease, and that is, the main focus I've been driving towards because of Winter and because of just how, unfortunately, how common it is. You know, Winter was 15, and, you know, it affects 30 to 40% of cats over 10, but it affects 80% of cats over 15. And as of right now, there is no cure, you know, there's no reversing it once it is in the system. And of course, cats hide their symptoms very well.
3: Yeah, they
5: and
3: do.
5: So it's only when you start seeing it, and well, it's far too late. And so that's why I wanted to get together with them to help cats for the future.
3: And I'm glad that you're doing that, because I'm a cat daddy. And I've always had cats in my life ever since I was a kid. Growing up, we had a cat and a dog. But, you know, living here in Florida, I've always had cats because, you know, with the radio show, and I've been doing, you know, some film here and there and some other things that I've been involved with and stuff. Cats are typically easier to have as a pet than a dog. A dog is a lot of work. It's almost like having a child. But I love my cats. I mean, they mean the world to me. And I couldn't imagine life without them. And your friend Jack lost his cat to cancer as well, right?
5: That's right. And that really, you know, it was the combination of Winter passing and his cat Momo passing. Two different, you know, causes, but two very common illnesses that affect millions of cats every year. And so I'm, you know, gearing towards chronic kidney disease and cancer. But the timing is actually really interesting, because, you know, Every Cat Health Foundation is doing a Cures for Cats campaign right now, and it's all about chronic kidney disease. So it just sort of, it works perfectly. Yeah.
3: So you're doing Joey's journey to

0: 1 million. And I got to ask you, you did Joey's Ride for Cats, which you rode a one-wheel, electric skateboard from where to where? I know it was far.
1: It was pretty far. I rode a one-wheel, which is a self-bouncing electric skateboard with a single tire and battery-powered, and I went from the Santa Monica Pier in California all the way to the Marshall Point Lighthouse in Maine.
0: Wow.
1: Just like Forrest Gump.
0: How long did that take you?
1: 3,700 miles. It took me 45 days.
0: Wow.
2: Goodness.
1: Yeah.
0: That's amazing. The other part is, like, I'm sure you had, based on the video that I saw, you must have had somebody following you in a car or something. Thank God, because there's a lot of crazy out there, and I'm thinking, this guy did this on a skateboard all by himself? I'm like, no, there's got to be somebody else there.
1: Yeah, absolutely. I had my dearest friends, Allison and Dylan Snyder. They were with me every step of the way. We all, you know, stayed in hotels. You know, there's people out there who camp, and I'm not that hardcore. I like the idea of a hotel, and it certainly helped keep us sane, you know, because it's a long journey and a lot of time. But they, you know, they documented the whole thing. And, you know, we're all filmmakers. We all grew up as actors, but we all have this common passion for filmmaking. So we brought our cinema camera. We filmed the whole thing. And we made a documentary called Catman Journey to Save Cat Kind. And it's great. It, you know, shows the whole journey and just, you know, the ups and downs, but also, you know, the reason I'm doing it for. And so, very, very proud of that, and they did an amazing job with making that.
0: So your documentary, Catman, is that out now? Like, can people find out something about it? Do you have, like, a website people can go to for that?
1: Yes, we have. It's called catmanfilm.com. All is one word, catmanfilm.com. You can see updates on where we're at with donations. And you can see where it will be screening, our film, where it will be screening next. We're actually, because my next big challenge to raise money is coming up here on the 19th of this month. I'm going to be breaking a Guinness Book World Record for jumping the most amount of times on a pogo stick with no hands.
0: And I gotta ask you more about that, because we gotta delve into that for sure. With no hands, we're gonna find out what he used instead of his hands, or what he's gonna use. But that's a big story. But that's another story. So we're gonna find out a little bit about that when we come back. We are gonna take a little break. But Joey, can you stay with us a little bit longer?
1: Absolutely.
0: So if you want to check out everybody, if you want to check out his documentary called Catman, go to catmanfilm.com, and you can see it there, find out information about it. 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It's very easy enough. Everycat.org. So, that's the foundation. Help them out, and we're going to be right back with Joey Luthman. We're speaking with him. He's an actor out there, as well as a filmmaker, as well as a great guy that's out there to help our cats. So, if you've got a question or a comment, we welcome that in as well at 818-818-6401, 818-818-6401. 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
4: ABC News, I'm Mike Dubusky. Talks between Russian President Vladimir Putin and U.S. Special Envoy Steve Witkoff and Jared Kushner have concluded, according to Russian state media. The American delegation now scheduled to meet with Ukrainian President Volodymyr Zelensky in Kyiv tomorrow. This weekend, both sides have said they're pausing strikes on one another while these talks play out. Witkoff telling this to President Putin.

0: want to thank you for endorsing the no-shoot policy in Kiev and in Moscow for these 3 days that allowed us to be able to come here in a safe manner.
1: Three Iranian oil tankers were struck by American forces today, what Iranian officials call a war crime. U.S. Central Command says those strikes were retaliation for attempted Iranian attacks on American naval vessels. And the holiday travel weekend is well underway. The TSA says it expects to...
2: It's time for a Strickler carpet flooring fact. Hardwood floors can last for more than 100 years. The secret? 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
2: WSVA's local AccuWeather for Harrisonburg and the Shenandoah Valley. Clouds and humid tonight, some occasional rain, a thunderstorm this evening, followed by a shower in spots late, low 63. Winds will be from the north at 4 to 8 miles per hour. Partly sunny, pleasant, less humid day tomorrow, the high 75. Partly sunny, a terrific day on Labor Day, high Monday 78. Sunny to partly cloudy Tuesday with a high 83. I'm AccuWeather forecaster Steve Williams on WSVA.
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0: 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We're speaking with Joey Luthman. 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Joey, do you have what are you living with now? Do you have cats?
1: I don't have any right now, but you know, with all the travels that I did across the country, we visited lots of cat cafes and sanctuaries, and you know, it really got me thinking again. And so I think maybe next year I'm gonna.
0: It's time, man. It's time. You got to get one.
1: Yeah.
2: Now that you put that out in the universe, you know a cat's just going to find you, right?
0: Yes.
1: I hope. I've always prayed, you know, the cat delivery service.
2: Find it's
1: me.
2: Just going to show up. You'll wake up and there will be a cat on your bed. You don't know how it got there.
1: Yeah.
0: Okay. So I got to ask you about your pogo stick. Now, on September 19th, I believe it is, you're going for the Guinness World Record to break it. So what does that entail? And you're doing all this, right, for the cats and to raise money for the Every Cat Health Foundation.
1: Yeah, you know, September 19th, I am going to attempt the Guinness World Record for the most consecutive pogo stick jumps using no hands, meaning I can't hold on to the handlebars, nothing, you know, no third-party assistance. All I can do is hold on to it with my knees and my feet, and basically I have to do that for a few hours because the record currently is a little over 16,000 jumps. I've been practicing for months and I'm just about there, so in just a little bit more I'll be able to break it, no problem.
0: So who holds the record right now?
1: Her name is Abigail Webster. I haven't met her or talked to her yet, but she broke this record. I believe she's out in Washington State. Not 100% sure, but I want to say at least that's where she was when she broke the record. But it was from 2021. And, you know, she broke the record by quite a bit, so made it a bit of a challenge for me.
2: Oh, my gosh.
1: But I'm hopeful and I'm excited. We're

0: have a fun event out of it. You know, on the day, on September 19th, we're going to invite, you know, everybody. It's free to attend. And we're going to do a film screening of our film Catman, the documentary, before the record attempt. And it'll be great. You know, I'm nervous, but it's a good nervous. You know, I'm excited.
1: Okay. Well, I've got a
2: rooting for you.
1: Yes, I have a couple of questions for you, Joey. Okay, so yeah. Are you going to be wearing a helmet and knee pads?
2: Well, he hopes not to fall.
0: I won't be wearing a helmet. It's really, you know, but I will be wearing knee pads. But it's really not. It's not too dangerous. You know, if anything, the one wheel journey was much more, precarious, let's say.
1: I'm in my 40s, so I'm like, I feel like I would need a helmet. Second question is, if you break this record, are you naming your new cat Pogo? Because I feel like you should.
2: That's a good idea.
0: Wow. That is a great question.
2: And I like the name.
1: Yeah.
0: At the top of the list, for sure. That's a good idea. I had not thought of that.
2: That was good.
1: Right, and then that will manifest that win for you. You're going to get this. You're going to.
2: Yeah, you're going to do it. We're definitely rooting for you on that one. So, and it's called Joey Jumps for Cats. So, okay. how can people donate to that, or donate to everything that you've done in your name or whatever, and that will go towards Every Cat Health Foundation? How do they do that?
0: Yeah, you can donate through the same website to look at the film, the Catman film. If you go to catmanfilm.com, there will be options there to donate directly to the Joey's Journey to a Million cause for chronic kidney disease and cancer. You can also go to Every Cat's website and donate to their mission for Cures for Cats right now, which also directly helps for chronic kidney disease research grants. And so those are two great options. Both of them go right to Every Cat Health Foundation. And whichever one you choose, you got options, but it's all going to a great place.
2: So you can go catmanfilm.com or you can go to everycat.org. So people know the .org means it's a nonprofit organization. So if you can help them, I'm putting it out there to all the cat daddies and all the cat mommies out there, please make a donation. Even a dollar helps. So if you can do that, you know, and on behalf of Joey, he's going to be doing a lot of jumping on September 19th. So help him out.
1: And it'll be live streamed on where?
0: It will be live streamed. We're going to, you know, I haven't worked out all the particulars yet, but we're going to be live streaming it on Instagram, which that's where you can find all the clips that I posted from the One Wheel Across America journey. It'll be on my Instagram, which is just at Joey Luthman, all one word, very simple. And I will also be streaming it on to my TikTok and to my Twitch. And so it'll be in a lot of places. So if you can't make it out to Glendale in California on September 19th, you can watch it live there. But if you are in town, please come by. It's free. Obviously, donations are greatly appreciated to Every Cat because it just benefits them, and that's what it's all for. But, you know, I would love to have everybody and anybody there. You know, it's going to be a great time. We're going to have live comedy as well as some raffles, and just going to make a fun time out of it. And, you know, it makes it a little more entertaining than just watching me jump on a pogo stick for 3 hours.
2: Although that's pretty cool. It makes, you know, there's going to be people that are cheering you on, I'm sure. So,
0: oh,
2: I mean, that's going to be fun.
0: It's going to be great.
2: It sounds like a great time. And so I, you know, please, I mean, we're carried out in San Diego. We're also carried out in Upper L.A. So in other places in California. So if you can make it, or anybody from across the country that's listening and you want to go to California, you could support Joey out there. Tell him that you heard us on Talking Pets. But Joey, thanks for joining us on the show. Good luck on the 19th. Thanks for all you're doing. It means the world to me in particular because I am a cat daddy. My cats mean the world to me. And I know that's coming out of the voices of everybody, all the millions that are listening to us right now. So do a great job. We're counting on you. And thanks for coming on Talking Pets.
1: Thank you.

0: so much for having me, and thank you again. And I wanted to give a special shout out because you mentioned your cat is also named Winter. Is that right?
1: Yes. Yeah, she's all white.
0: I love that. That's beautiful.
1: She's a rescue, and when I adopted her from the rescue, her name was Anastasia.
0: You know,
1: it's like Jasmine was saying, a name just speaks to you, and Winter came to me, so she's now called Winter Anastasia Patch.
0: I love it. You keep the name as a middle name.
1: Yeah, there you go.
0: That's beautiful. Well, thank you so much again for having me.
1: Thanks for joining us, Joey. I really appreciate it, as does everybody else, for all you're doing for the cat world out there. Thank you so much.
2: Thanks, Joey. I'll share your stuff out so people can check you out and hopefully get some donations for you.
1: We'll also look for you on Monsters on Netflix, too, so we'll check you out there.
0: Yes. Greatly appreciated. Thank you guys so much.
1: Thanks, Joey. That's Joey Luthman, and again, if you want to support him, which I recommend that you do, please help him out. You can check out his documentary, Catman, at catmanfilm.com. Also, please help out the organization, Every Cat Health Foundation, and you can donate to them at everycat.org. And don't forget, Joey Jumps for Cats, September 19th, out in Glendale, so check it out. And I guess you could check it out on live streaming if you can't make it over to California. But if you're out there, go check them out. It sounds like it's going to be a fun time. If we were there, we'd be there for sure.
2: Yeah, let's go.
1: So we'll take my private jet. Yeah. I work in radio.
2: I might be able to arrange a private jet, John. I can pull some strings.
1: There you go. You probably could. Anybody see Jasmine? Yeah, she could pull some strings. So anyway, I'm John Patch.
2: Jasmine the dog trainer.
3: And Philip Stove.
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4: Malaria continues to be a significant public health issue, especially in Africa. In 2022, the World Health Organization estimated 608,000 malaria-related deaths, with 95% of those being traced back to the African region. Working with the Society of Family Health Rwanda and the Rwanda Ministry of Health, SC Johnson, makers of RAID, are bringing health posts that diagnose, treat, and prevent malaria to the most remote areas of Rwanda. Known as Closer to Care, this initiative has led to 76 health posts in the region and brought healthcare to over 1 million people. Since their introduction, Rwandans' average walk time to receive care reduced from 3 hours to 30 minutes, and Rwanda has seen mortality rates decrease 89%. For more than 60 years, SC Johnson has been demonstrating its leadership in insect science research, and for the last decade has specifically focused on preventing mosquito-borne disease with prevention tools that maximize social impact and help strengthen communities. Support the fight against malaria by sharing Closer to Care's mission and amplifying the importance of healthcare access for those who need it most. Sponsored by SC Johnson, makers of RAID.
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An 8-year-old cat named Mike has been reunited with his family after accidentally being thrown out with an old couch and surviving a terrifying journey through a landfill. Mike disappeared after failing to show up for dinner. His owner, reporter Neil Augustine, searched the neighborhood for 2 days before realizing Mike may have been hiding inside one of 3 couches he had recently discarded. The couch had already been taken to a landfill, where heavy equipment operator Mauricio Martinez spotted a frightened cat trapped on a ledge about 15 feet above the ground. Workers used a loader bucket to safely rescue Mike. But Mike wasn't finished with his adventure. He escaped the workers and crawled into a storage area before animal control eventually caught him and transferred him to a shelter. After 4 days of searching, Augustine finally found Mike and brought him home. He says he's incredibly grateful to everyone who helped rescue his cat, and that after coming so close to tragedy, Mike's story has the happy ending every pet owner hopes for. Visit TalkingPets.com for more news and join our social media at Talking Pets Radio. I'm Philip Stobb.

0: line. Once again, you're listening to Talking Pets, and we want to talk with you. Give us a call at 818-818-6401. We didn't do the name, not animal sound in this hour. So what I'm going to do, because we were talking with Joey Luthman, what we're going to do is Luthman. I always screw up names, last names. I even screw up my own. But so basically what we're going to do to two lucky winners, you can't have won it before, but I'm going to send a bottle of SCOE 10X to two people that call. So if you call now, and you're a cat daddy especially, because it's great on cat urine, and we all know how cat urine can be, on the behalf of Joey Luthman, did I say that right? I said it right that time. Joey Luthman.
1: Luthman.
0: Yeah. So on behalf of Joey Luthman, the actor, filmmaker, and the guy that is doing every cat for every cat, helping them out, what we're going to do, and that's the Every Cat Health Foundation, we're going to send two bottles out to you guys. So call. Can't have one before. You have to be a new winner. 818-818-6401. You don't even have to come on air with us. You could just speak with Sydney, our producer at the network, and tell her you want SCOE 10X, and it's yours. It'll take out any odors in your house, your car, wherever it may be. 818-818-6401. You know, I wonder how many times that happens when some people give, like, a couch or a bed or something like that to...
1: I saw another story about that, actually, where someone sold their couch to someone else, and the lady is documenting this. She's sitting in her living room with the new couch that she just bought off of, like, Facebook Marketplace. She's like, what is that noise? She's thinking there's like a rat or something in the couch, and out pops this cat. She's like, oh. And she called the people, and they were like, oh my gosh, that's our cat. So, you know, that was an easy reunification.
0: I mean, I could see it happening.
1: Having
0: a cat
1: be sent
0: hiders
1: to a landfill, and that's scary. You know, that cat was so terrified.
0: It's terrified and lucky that it got back home.
1: But that's the thing. People say that, you know, when you have cats, you're moving something out of your house, you should put them in a room, close the door, like, so you can make sure that they're not in the couch.
0: Right.
1: Do yours 100%. Ever go in the couch?
0: No. I've never...
1: Or, like, sometimes they go on the box springs under the bed.
0: Well, they're always under the bed. I keep the door closed to keep them out from underneath the bed, but they love being under the bed.
1: If you ever get rid of your box spring, you have to make sure your cat's not in there.
0: I mean, they do. Philip, you've got cats, too. Do you find them in odd places?
2: They're usually under the bed.
1: How many cats do you have?

0: have two cats.
1: Oh.
0: Yeah. Sometimes they go under covers.
2: But. My friend George has a Maine Coon cat. Mm-hmm. Oh.
1: They're beautiful.
2: Beautiful. Yeah. So gorgeous.
1: I love them.
2: Beautiful, beautiful cat. Makes me want to get a Maine Coon now. But no, I think I'm...
1: If you're doing another cat in your house, you gotta bring the one that's outside in. You're not allowed to get another one.
2: Yeah, that's Sunny. She's the stray cat that I feed.
1: Kind of feral, but...
2: kind of, yeah. But she's good with me, you know, because I feed her.
1: Yeah.
2: Other people, she won't go near.
1: Yeah.
2: So I kind of wonder how she'd get along with the diva down here, my shadow.
1: You said they went nose to nose at the door?
2: They did. They got nose to nose, but then the one time... Because it's weird, because Sunny will walk in my front door if I leave it open. And she walked in, and then Shadow sits there at the door, and they sniffed each other. And I got to be careful because of any type of FIV or anything like that. Stray cats could have that.
1: Tested?
2: My cats were, okay. But not her.
1: Yeah.
2: She was neutered, but she wasn't tested for FIV.
1: They've been vaccinated against it.
2: They've got everything.
1: Yeah, they're fine.
2: But the thing is, though, is that you don't want to take the chances. But the last time she came into the house, though, this one... Shadow, the black cat.
1: She boxed her?
2: She did. And I was like, maybe they won't get along. But, I mean, there is a process of introducing cats, and I guess I'm going to have to go through that process.
1: She thought about the thought of sharing you with one more cat. Oh, she's like, no.
2: She can't share me on show day. Yeah. On show day, she has to be in the studio with this, and normally she'd be in Jasmine's chair. Because when I talk, I'm looking at Jasmine, and she's sitting here next to me on the floor.
1: Yeah.
2: She just stares me down. Why are you talking to her? She'll be talking to me. It's me, your special cat Shadow.
1: Me.
2: That's what it's all about. She already tried grabbing my arm several times when we were talking with Joey Luthman. So, yeah. Hey, but before we end this hour, if you can, please help out Joey with his cause. He is going to be doing Joey Jumps for Cats out in California on a pogo stick using no hands, and you could check that out. But check out his film, his documentary, Catman, where he went from California to Maine on a skateboard. Catmanfilm.com, and if you can help out the Cat Association, please do. 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
1: Mm-hmm.
2: And you can check us out here on Facebook Live all the time when we're doing the show. We're on there live at Talkin' Pets Radio. No G in the talking.
1: And also, follow Talkin' Pets on TikTok.
2: Yeah, you can check us out on TikTok, too. So I just posted one on TikTok now, the three of us here in the studio. So check it out. Talkin' Pets, TikTok. But spay and neuter your pets and help control the pet population. 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I'm John Patch.
1: Jasmine the Dog Trainer.
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2: Thanks for joining us in this hour, and a special thank you to Joey Luthman for coming on. 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
3: Views and opinions expressed on Talkin' Pets are those of the hosts, guests, and callers, and are not necessarily those of this station, its management, or other hosts or advertisers. The show is for entertainment purposes only and is not intended to treat, diagnose, and or claim any cure of disease or condition based on advice or recommendations from the host, veterinarian, trainer, or pet product manufacturer, but rather suggests that the audience uses information to consult with their existing pet specialist.
4: 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It's 6 o'clock. From ABC News, I'm Dave Packer. Russian state media reports that today's talks between Russian President Vladimir Putin and U.S. Special Envoy Steve Witkoff and Jared Kushner have concluded and that they lasted about 3 hours. Russian President Putin ordering a pause on Kyiv airstrikes for the visit. U.S. Special Envoy Steve Witkoff.
5: I want to thank you for endorsing the no-shoot policy in Kiev and in Moscow for these 3 days that allowed us to be able to come here in a safe manner.
4: Witkoff and Kushner will now travel to Kyiv to meet with President Zelensky. This marks the first known trip to Ukraine since the war began for the two. CENTCOM saying U.S. forces conducted strikes on three Iranian oil tankers after Iran launched missiles at an American aircraft carrier and destroyer.
6: The response from the U.S. today, firing at three crude oil tankers, described

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2: WSVA's local AccuWeather for Harrisonburg and the Shenandoah Valley. Clouds and humid tonight, some occasional rain, a thunderstorm this evening, followed by a shower in spots late, low 63. Winds will be from the north at 4 to 8 miles per hour. Partly sunny, pleasant, less humid day tomorrow, the high 75. Partly sunny, a terrific day on Labor Day, high Monday 78. Sunny to partly cloudy Tuesday with a high 83. I'm AccuWeather forecaster Steve Williams on WSVA.
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0: Legos with Spider-Man.
1: I actually like this version by Michael Bublé of Spider-Man. I think it sounds good.
2: It does. It sounds old. What's the era of music?
1: Well, it's kind of like old school, yeah. But like big band kind of, you know, swing.
2: Yes.
1: I love swing. Yes. Swing is like my favorite. It's funny because like way back when Bobby used to produce the show, he knew if I was in a bad mood and I came into the studio and we started the show, he would always play swing music.
2: Or polka music. Didn't you say you like polka
1: music? Polka. I grew up with polka. My mom and dad were from Poland, so every day it was polka music. I appreciate it now. My parents are gone. Didn't so much when I was growing up, listening to it every day.
2: Now.
1: But I used to polka dance, you know, kind of look like
2: you're
1: the Muppets
2: have
1: on

0: to dance
1: show us
0: floor,
1: on
0: but
1: the show one day. On the people
0: think
1: on
0: of
1: Facebook.
0: Muppets bouncing up and down. That's polka dancing.
1: Oh, goodness.
0: So, yeah, good old Facebook. I do like swing. I think, actually, if we go from one life to another, I definitely had swing in my life at one point in time. So if I was reborn, I think it was from the, 1800s, late 1800s, early 1900s or whatever, when swing was popular and everybody was doing the dance, because I just love it. It
1: Me
0: just
1: too.
0: Goes into my soul. I don't know what it is. It's really bizarre.
1: It's like energizing.
0: Uplifting.
1: Yeah.
0: But if you're going to the movies this weekend and you want to see some good films, your top five movies as of last week were?

0: movies.
1: So if you're going to the movies this weekend, gang, you may want to check out these top five films as of last week. Of course, for 5 weeks now, Spider-Man is still number one. And domestically, as of last week, it made $898 million. Wow. So this week, it's probably going to be at $1 billion domestically. And I think it actually made $2 billion worldwide. I think it is the biggest movie, I believe, of all time. It is just killing it. And I finally, 5 weeks in, got to see it last night. So, Philip, you saw it. I saw it with my friends Matt and April. And, you know, I think the hype that I've gotten for 5 weeks on it, I was just, like, expecting, like, the immaculate. And it came close to that for me. I mean, I would still rank it 4 out of 4. I mean, I found it to be amazing. They had everything in it. They had, like, the fighting in it and all the special effects. And but the thing I liked about this one was that it also had emotions in it. It really had a good dialogue. So the writers were very, very good on this one. And the relationships and everything that Tom Holland put on a performance that, you know, I could see him possibly being nominated at the Oscars. It would be a stretch, I think, but he really pulled off some really good moments because of his love for now who is his real life, Zendaya, but MJ in the film Spider-Man. Do you agree with that, Philip?
2: Well, it makes it a lot easier to act when it's your wife.
1: Right.
3: They have good from chemistry. You.
1: Well, I think that's why Nicole Kidman and country singer, I love him, and I can't think, I'm drawing a blank right now.
2: Keith Urban,
1: thank you very much. Why, I heard there was some tiff because she was really getting into her role, especially in the last one she was in, which was making out with a young guy.
2: So it's acting. It's all acting.
1: It is acting. That's what they say. That's what I'm told, but I don't know. You're smooching there on the big screen with somebody. I'll just leave it at that. But anyway, as you were saying, Philip.
2: Well, that's how a lot of, you know, actors and actresses fall in love with each other.
1: Right. Yeah, true. But yeah, Spider-Man's still making the money. I have to admit, it wasn't a packed theater when I was there, and it was a big theater, but it was a pretty good amount of people sitting in it. So, you know, for 5 weeks in, and obviously at, you know, $898, which might be $900 million now, probably maybe this week it's going to be $1 billion worldwide, or $1 billion domestically. It's really good. And I'm just trying to think if there are any animals in it. But I think there was a cat I saw walk through one of the scenes. But I know there was a pigeon in it. That poor pigeon got stuck on Spider-Man.
3: Oh, no.
1: And went for a sling ride with him. But other than that, I think that's the only ones I can remember in the film. Now, another one that I have here at home, and I haven't watched it yet, but it's out in the theaters right now. It's Coyote versus Acme. And that's the one, it's live.

0: action with real people and cartoons. And Wile E. Coyote made $21 million in the box office for its 1 week. Which isn't horrible, but I still didn't watch it yet, so I'm not sure. But I know there's a lot of animals in it, because it's the Toons, the Looney Tunes. The Odyssey, great movie, still on the top five. 7 weeks, $570 million.
1: That's crazy.
0: And it's a great movie. You've got to see it.
1: What's it about?
0: Basically, it's about the downfall of Troy. And basically, it's Odysseus, who grows up, has a puppy, grows into a dog, but then he goes out to fight the war of Troy, you know, Troy, the Trojans and everything, and then basically it's his way back, but he doesn't make it back very easily, and it's his journey back. But it's really good.
1: Okay.
0: Made a lot of money, and number four, Insidious, which I have not seen out of the future, further. I love these movies. Doesn't have Patrick Wilson in it. He's from our hometown here in Tampa Bay, but $47 million it made. Pretty good for a horror film. And The Dog Stars, which looks really good. $9.9 million in its first week out there. So those are the top five if you want to check them out. 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No G in the Talkin. T-A-L-K-I-N Pets.com. 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S-C-O-E number 10X.com. So, I'll just give one away right now to the caller that comes in, and you don't even have to come on air with this.
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3: 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The real

0: Jasmine, get up and dance.
1: I don't know how to dance to that music.
0: Oh, I think you could.
1: Not
0: a... Philip, you can, right?
2: No.
1: Give me a stick with a ribbon at the end. I'll do a ribbon dance with it.
0: A ribbon dance? Okay, we'll film that here.
1: We can do it out the pool.
0: Well, we are open to your pet questions at 818-818-6401. That's 818-818-6401. Pick up the phone, give us a call, and of course, we want to talk to you about your pets. Jasmine, the dog trainer's in the house.
1: Hello, hello.
0: 818-818-6401.
3: Hello, this is Sid Caesar, talking to Talking Pete's John Match. John Patch, sorry. And take care of the animals. They love you.
0: I love him so much. Who's when he did that? Sid Caesar. Did you ever see... One of the things I really remember him from is Grease with Olivia Newton-John and John Travolta.
1: Which one was he?
0: The first one. He was the coach.
1: Oh, okay, gotcha. Yeah. Okay, yep.
0: So, great guy. I mean, he's a comedian. He was on a show. Ton of stuff.
1: Was he on Cheers? No. No, I don't think so. Okay, never mind. I'll have to look him up.
0: Brain fart. 818-818-6401. Pick up the phone, give us a call. 818-818-6401. That is the number to call. Congratulations to Nancy out there in Daytona, I think it's Daytona, Florida, and is getting a bottle of the SCOE 10X, which I gave away. So, as always, we do like to play games on the show, and every once in a while, you know, we do play a game, and I am actually putting this game into the clutches, not hands, but the clutches of our producer. Sydney's probably sitting there at the network going, am I supposed to be doing something?

0: here. No, at the producer here, we are going to put it into the hands of Mr. Phillip.
1: Let the games begin!
0: Phillip?
2: Yes?
0: Play that animal sound.

0: 818-818-6401. 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But we do have the SCOE 10X, the Odor Eliminator, which everyone loves. We have the Chicken Soup for the Soul books, different titles. We also have a CD from Gino Sassani, our reptile guy, In Cold Blood. It's music. It's his band, actually. We do have the featured book of today. Miss Jasmine, what would that book be?
1: A Frenchy Life, What to Know and Love About the French Bulldog by Sarah Weiss.
0: That's the featured book. You
1: Is
0: can go
1: Weiss
0: with that.
1: Is it Weiss or Weiss?
0: Probably Weiss.
1: Okay.
0: And you can go with, from Silly Beads by Kayla, the Starbucks handle. We have the Kansas City Ink Pen, the Best Is Yet to Come badge holder, the Paw Print Stanley Cup handle charm. We do have the Dog Mom Ink Pen Spider-Man keychain or Jordan 23 keychain. I know she's going to be making some other things like for cats, and she's got, what do you call that? You open up bottles of beer with.
1: Beer openers? Bottle openers?
0: Bottle opener, I guess, is what it's called.
1: So beer openers.
0: So, I know where your mind is. So she's going to be making those too as well, so you can check those out. But we are going to go out and see if Darla...
1: Darla.
0: I always want to play that music from Little Rascals when Darla calls. You know what I'm talking about, Little Rascals? I used to watch that when I was
2: Little
0: a kid.
2: Little Rascals.
0: Yeah, I loved Little Rascals.
1: Me too.
0: And Darla was one of the characters, one of the main characters. So hi, Darla in Pennsylvania. How you doing, honey?
3: I'm doing good. I know that animal sound, one of my favorites.
0: I bet you do know what sound that is, because I know I won't say it until you do.
3: The cat purring.
0: Woo! Congratulations.
1: Good job, darling.
0: You're a cat mama, or you were a cat mama. I'm a cat daddy.
3: Yeah, my kitty went to the bridge, so.
0: Something tells me you want to go with one of the calendars, and the ones that we're featuring today, we are featuring the dog desk calendar, we are featuring the 365 days of cats, and we're and we also have the wall calendar on cats on catnip.
3: Cats on Catnip sounds interesting.
0: Okay, you got that one coming out to you. Stay on the line, Darla. We'll get your address, and we'll ship you out the Cats on Catnip calendar.
1: Thanks for calling, Darla.
0: You got it coming out
3: to
0: you.
3: That's what I needed.
0: Yep, it's the one I chose, so go figure. You and I are going with the same ones. So, that's Darla in Pennsylvania. It was a cat purr. And since that was quick, I'm probably going to do another one, so Philip's going to have to get ready after this break. So, stay tuned. You can win something as well. This is Talkin' Pets.
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6: ABC News, I'm Dave Packer. Russian state media reports that today's talks between Russian President Putin and U.S. Special Envoy Steve Witkoff and Jared Kushner have concluded, and they lasted about 3 hours. Putin ordering a pause on Kyiv airstrikes for the visit. Special Envoy Witkoff.
7: I want to thank you for endorsing the no-shoot policy in Kyiv and in Moscow for these three.

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2: WSVA's local AccuWeather for Harrisonburg and the Shenandoah Valley. Clouds and humid tonight, some occasional rain, a thunderstorm this evening, followed by a shower in spots late, low 63. Winds will be from the north at 4 to 8 miles per hour. Partly sunny, pleasant, less humid day tomorrow, the high 75. Partly sunny, a terrific day on Labor Day, high Monday 78. Sunny to partly cloudy Tuesday with a high 83. I'm AccuWeather forecaster Steve Williams on WSVA.
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0: Four baby goats at a mobile petting zoo in Harmony, North Carolina, have been identified as potentially infected with rabies and were euthanized. Health officials say the goats were likely exposed to a rabid skunk that entered their enclosure late July. Laboratory testing confirms rabies in three of the goats on August 28th, while a fourth was presumed infected. Officials say the goats were not showing the typical signs of rabies. Anyone who had contact with the goats between July 28th and August 27th, either at the farm or at one of the zoo's off-site events, may have been exposed and is being urged to contact a health care provider to determine whether preventative rabies treatment is necessary. The investigation identified 10 events where potential exposure may have occurred. Health officials are working with the petting zoo and event organizers to notify people who may have been exposed. The farm owner said she was devastated by the loss, describing the goats as extremely important to her. Officials emphasize that rabies is a deadly but preventable disease when treatment begins promptly after exposure. Wildlife, such as skunks, bats, and foxes, are common sources of rabies, and any contact with potentially infected animals should be taken seriously. Visit TalkinPets.com for more news and join our social media at Talkin' Pets Radio. I'm Jasmine the dog trainer.
1: Ah!

0: So I just couldn't. The first time I ever heard a goat scream, I was like, there's no way that's coming out of a goat.
1: I know. Me too.
0: It sounds like a human.
1: It does. Yeah. Now, wait a minute. I have a question. I thought, don't people vaccinate goats against rabies like we do with dogs? If you have a farm, if you have a petting zoo.
0: Probably not.
1: But a petting zoo where they're constantly being exposed to people, like that's a huge liability. There's no vaccination for rabies.
0: I think one of the, I don't have the honest answer on that.
1: I want to look that up.
0: But what I'm thinking is goats aren't usually around people as much. I mean, there's a lot more things going on with goats now, like yoga and petting zoos and so on and so forth. But it's not the first time that they've had a problem with the petting zoos. And usually animals will start to show signs if they, you know, weren't sure. But
1: they show signs when it's too late.
0: And that's the problem.
1: Yeah.
0: And they had to check those goats, and they killed them because they have to cut their heads off in order to check for rabies, which is sad.
1: That's what they had to do when I was mauled by a bobcat, by the way.
0: But it's also sad with the fact that these little kids...

0: kids that came in close contact.
1: Because they nibble on your clothes, and they could break your skin by nibbling on you. They're mouthy goats.
0: Did you get bit by the bobcat?
1: I was mauled, yes.
0: It really?
1: Bit through my hand. Yeah, they thought I had rabies.
0: What were you doing that it attacked you?
1: I was petting it, John, after my mom said, don't touch that cat, it looks weird.
0: Oh, you were a kid.
1: I was 12.
0: little kitty. Little kitty. Kitty.
1: Somebody had been feeding it. It was at a farm supply store in the Appalachian Mountains, and so the owners of the store had been feeding it, so it wasn't afraid of
0: it. Was like a Maine Coon? I mean, bobcats are not big, but they're not small.
1: A lot of people have bobcat hybrids there where the bobcats, they mate with domestic cats.
0: You will pet anything, won't you?
1: Yeah. Yeah, I will. Except for a snake. Yeah, it came up to me. I was calling it, okay? There you go. I admitted I was calling. I was here, kitty, kitty.
0: Guilty.
1: So it came over to me.
0: Guilty.
1: And it started rubbing up against my leg, right? And it was purring, but the purr sounded crazy. It was wild. And so I just, you know, held my hand down, and I was like, if it really wants me to touch it, it's going to raise. And it did. It did, like, the little cat, like, I'm going to. So my hand was touching the top of its head, and then my fingertip touched the tip of its ear because its ear moved, and it went the F off on me, grabbed my hand. I almost lost the function of my thumb, grabbed my hand, and had its paws up here.
0: This is why you should never touch a wild animal.
1: Exactly, yes. It was flailing me around. I'm allergic to cats, so I was having an asthma attack.
0: My cat Shadow staring at you in the alley.
1: It was a whole big thing. They thought I had rabies for a week, and then they finally caught it. And I was upset that I didn't know they had to, like, you know, cut its head off.
0: Well,
1: and
0: you know,
1: like, it was just being an animal. I didn't want anything to happen.
0: It's a very strange world right now. Not only are animals acting bizarre, not like they normally. Look at all the bear incidences that are going on around the country.
1: Yeah, but we're encroaching in their
0: space. We are encroaching into their area,
1: yeah.
0: But I think COVID changed a lot because wild animals were used to going wherever they wanted because there weren't that many people.
1: Right.
0: But that said, I think there's a lot of strange going on. Maybe it's the heat. We're having problems with our oceans. They're finding large amounts of bacteria. Now there's flesh-eating bacteria in the oceans that people are getting. We're getting more and more shark attacks because sharks, especially great whites, which usually don't come in that close, but they're coming in closer. We have fires everywhere. We have floods everywhere.
1: We're ruining the earth, that's
0: why. We have storms that are usually minor, and they come across, oh, we're only going to have a storm today, and then your roof blows off.
1: Yeah, we're ruining the planet.
0: And I want to know, too, I mean, nothing to do with pets on this one, but why are these planes falling out of the sky? If I see one more report on small planes falling out of the sky that they have complications, I have never seen so many small plane crashes in my life as I have recently. And Lord forbid the big ones start acting like the small ones. More major problems.
1: Yeah, it's scary.
0: Well,
1: scary.
0: Speaking of scary, Larry said the goat screams are scary. they are scary.
1: It sounds hilarious, not scary.
0: But by the way, though, too, is like, I want to know, Philip?
2: Hey, I got an idea. We can play a game to pass the time.
0: No, Philip, what game? And what animal sound?
3: What sound? Here we go.
0: I've heard that. Yep. Matter of fact, I had one of these creatures throw poop at me. Yeah, it wasn't nice. So if you can identify what creature makes that sound, pick up the phone and give us a call at 818-818-6401. And like Darla, she picked a calendar for 2027. You can pick a calendar. We have 365 days of cats, desk calendar, and dogs, and it's the Page-A-Day Gallery calendar for 2027. We have the SCOE 10X Odor Eliminator. You can only win it one time. We've got the dog treat supplements from Good Pets Foods, the CD from Gino Sasani, In Cold Blood. We have the Chicken Soup for the Soul books, and from Silly Beads by Kayla, we've got several keychains and ink pens. So, one more time, Philip. What creature makes this sound? I'm not going to tell you what he's doing, but...
1: Oh, my gosh.
0: But what creature is it that makes that sound? If you know what it is, pick up the phone and give us a call.
1: Sounds 818-818-6401.
0: You're not far. 818-818-6401. You have a comment?
1: Yeah, so I looked it up. It says...

0: No rabies vaccine is officially licensed or approved for use in goats in the United States. There are sheep and cattle vaccines, and sometimes veterinarians use a killed rabies vaccine approved for sheep or cattle as off-label for goats, but...
1: Very bizarre.
0: Yeah.
1: You can have it for dogs and all, but you can't use it on goats.
0: They should make them... Well, now they might, because that's... You can't have animals at a petting zoo that could potentially be carrying rabies.
1: It got bit by skunks, right?
0: Yeah. So a skunk, a raccoon, what is it? It said bats and fox. Those are all things that you can't...
1: Yeah, they're high on, on carrying the rabies. So 818-818-6401. Name that animal sound. If you know what it is, I'll give you a real big hint. They are in zoos, and that's where that one threw... poop at me.
0: What?
1: Yeah, it didn't hit me, but it tried. So, what creature is that that makes that sound? Call and you could be a winner of a prize. 818-818-6401. Jasmine, why, when people ask the question, their dog ignores them once they get outside?
0: Because they're distracted and they haven't reliably taught them to pay attention to them in a high distraction level.
1: That's because they're what? Sniffing around and smelling
0: smells? Yeah, they're busy. Yeah.
1: So, but they're still supposed to, they need a great trainer like you, like Jasmine, the dog trainer, to make sure that they pay attention to mommy and daddy at all times.
0: Yeah, you have to teach them how to do that. Dogs, you know, it would be great if just, you know, they understood everything that we wanted them to do automatically. If I had a magic wand, that would be amazing. I would use that a lot. Are you looking for a magic wand?
1: Yeah, I was looking for my magic wand. I don't know where it went to.
0: Do you have a Harry Potter wand, John?
1: I do, actually.
0: From Universal.
1: I don't know. They gave it to me. The movie sent it to me. And now I don't even know what I did with it. It's really cool, too. And it works.
0: So, I'm going to change
1: Philip into a pumpkin.
0: Why a pumpkin? Are we going to carve him for Halloween?
1: First thing that came to mind. Pick up the phone. Give us a call. 818-818-6401. If you know what that animal sound is, think zoo. Think big animal.
0: Hmm.
1: This is Talkin' Pets.

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A man was attacked by an unknown animal in Lebanon, New Hampshire. Surveillance video captured. Video shows the moment the man came face to face with an aggressive animal in a parking lot in the city. He was standing outside of a U-Haul truck when a small animal charged towards him. The animal then latched onto his leg as he fought frantically to try to escape it. Authorities said they are not completely sure what animal is the culprit, but they have a few options. We believe that it's probably a gray fox or a fisher, Police Chief Philip Roberts said. Now authorities are searching for the animal both on the ground and from above with a drone, but said the animal may no longer be alive. We were told by the Fish and Game Department that trapping a rabid animal is very difficult because they are not food driven, Roberts said. And they don't act rational like a normal animal. We are just waiting it out to see if the animal surfaces, but it could also be possible that it could be deceased at this time. Roberts said this has not been the only incident. There have been 3 total reports in that area this week. The other 2 happened just a couple hundred yards away at a Marriott hotel in the parking lot. Both incidents were when the animal just came out of the wood line, very similar to the U-Haul incident that you saw, Roberts said. Roberts said the man in the first case did not have any serious injuries and he was taken to the hospital for testing. Police are urging anyone who may see the animal to call 911. Visit TalkingPets.com for more news and join our social media at Talking Pets Radio. I'm Philip Staub.

0: Yeah, it's been out for a while.
1: Yeah, my daughter used to annoy me with it.
0: Oh, really?
1: Oh, yeah.
0: Well, we're annoying you with it now.
1: Ding, ding, ding, ding, ding, ding, ding. I think it came out when she was in middle school. Yeah.
0: So, Philip put out another sound for another winner. It's not difficult. I will say... Okay, here's a big hint because we're at the top of the hour. I already said think zoo animal, but I also want to say think Diane Fossey.
1: Oh, I know.
0: So, okay. That should give you a huge hint.
1: What if they don't know who that is?
0: Then you don't have the hint. But Diane Fossey. Think Diane Fossey, then you're going to know what makes that sound. Phil, can we have that sound one more time? No, Carolyn, that's not your husband.

0: What creature makes that? Well, maybe it is your husband. What creature makes that sound? If you know what it is, pick up the phone and give us a call, and you can win a prize. 818-818-6401. We're going to go out to Karen. Hi, Karen.
1: Hi. Hi, everyone.
0: How are you?
1: I better lower my radio. Wait a minute.
0: Okay. She knows radio, apparently, because she knows if you have the radio on, it interferes.
1: Okay, sorry.
0: So I was explaining why you were lowering your radio, which you're very good at that, because some people let it blare.
1: Oh, no. Is it a gorilla?
2: Good job.
0: Congratulations. Well,
1: the minute you said Diane Fossey, I thought of Gorillas in the Mist.
0: Yeah, it's a great movie, isn't it?
1: Yeah. It was horribly tragic about what happened, but to her.
0: Yeah, in the end, yeah. But
1: I didn't know gorillas. You know, it's amazing, John. I love these sounds, these contests, because I get to know, not that I remember them, but I get to know the sounds of different animals. I don't think one would guess that these animals sound like the way they do.
0: It's funny because we used to do a lot of different games, and we'll probably bring some of the other ones back, and even just trivia. But people love the sound game, and I think, and I do too, because there was like, I kind of knew what a hawk sounded like, but one day I was at, you know, I was at a plant store picking out some plants and everything for the yard, and there was this, everybody was looking up in the sky. I was like, what's everybody looking at? And they're like, there's this big bird up there, and they didn't know what it was. And then all of a sudden, let this sound out, and I looked at everyone, I said, it's a hawk. And I knew that from the show.
1: Yes, so thank you. This is my late stage in life education.
0: Sounds good. Well, what do you want to go with?
1: I like that SCOE, SCOE Connect. Is that how
0: SCOE
1: you say
0: 10,
1: that?
0: SCOE number 10X. But have you won it before?
1: I did once a very long time ago, and I can't find it.
0: Yeah, if you go to SCOE 10X, that's the one thing with this product, to my knowledge, they don't put it in stores. I mean, with the business and everything like that, it's very expensive to get in stores.
1: What I mean is I can't find it in my house. Oh. It was a little teeny tiny bottle that you had given me, you know, when I won a contest, and it was a long time ago, and I cannot find it.
0: Yeah, it comes with the sprayer, so that's a big bottle, but then it comes with a smaller bottle that you have to mix into the sprayer. What the smaller bottle is.
1: I can't find either one. I have no idea. I had to move some things a while back, and actually it was when my dog passed away a year ago, and I can't find several things, actually. But I would love to get
0: that. For me, that's called old age. I can't find anything.
1: It is, exactly. Well, what I'm trying to get rid of sometimes is outside, thank goodness it's not inside, if a feral cat sprays.
0: Sprays, yeah.
1: And I'm wondering if that's
0: SCOE. It would take care of it. Yeah.
1: It would. Oh, my God, because I live up in the mountains, John, and we do have that sometimes outside. Thank God it's not inside.
0: Well, I basically, you know, it's one of our main sponsors, and they just give one per household. If you were on the list, they know. Would, but we do have calendars for 2027 if you want to go with a new calendar.
1: What else do you have?
0: We have the dog treats, but we have the books, and we do have the featured book, Frenchie Life, with French Bulldogs.
1: Well, what do you have for cats as far as food?
0: Nothing on food, but we do have to go out here, so stay on the line, and Karen, and speak with Sydney, because I got to end this hour, but talk to Sydney, and we do have a cat calendar if you want to go with that one. Thanks for joining us in this hour. 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
1: WSVA's local AccuWeather for Harrisonburg and the Shenandoah Valley. Clouds and humid tonight, some occasional rain, a thunderstorm this evening, followed by a shower in spots late, low 63. Winds will be from the north at 4 to 8 miles per hour. Partly sunny, pleasant, less humid day tomorrow, the high 75. Partly sunny, a terrific day on Labor Day, high Monday 78. Sunny to partly cloudy Tuesday with a high 83. I'm AccuWeather forecaster Steve Williams on WSVA.
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0: times, Jasmine, the dog trainer. How many times have you in your career heard that from kids? Like, oh, please, mommy, daddy, I'll take care of it. I'll feed it every day. I'll walk it every day. And I'll da da da da da da da da da. But it always doesn't, not always. It sometimes doesn't turn out that way.
1: I always tell people that when you get a pet for your child, that's your pet. You are the adult. You're responsible for it. If the kid is not taking care of it, it falls on you. So if you're not prepared to fully take responsibility for it, because kids, you know, they like the idea of having a dog, but it's like, oh, wait, I have to clean up its poop? Yeah, you do. Or the dog makes a mess in the crate, you know? You got to clean the dog off because it's got poop on it now. You know, it...
0: And don't forget, after you touch the poop, wash your hands.
1: Yes. But, yeah, it happens all the time.
0: So do you find that, like, in a household when you're trying to train a dog, whether it's a puppy or an older dog, everybody has to be involved in the training,
1: oh, yeah.
0: Right?
1: Yes, everybody has to be involved. Now, I will say that I love households that have children in them, especially the younger children, because they will tell on their parents.

0: I'll sit there and I'm like, okay, have you guys been practicing this past week? You know, the adults are, they'll be like, yeah, no, my mom didn't practice because I was telling her that she needed to do, she hasn't done it. And, oh, well, my dad was doing it wrong. You said do it this way.
1: You know, I can only relate.
0: I get the full story, the full picture, because kids don't hold anything back.
1: I can only relate on Camden, which is my my niece Kayla's little boy, who she adopted. And he'll come with her sometime to the show, and then it's the funniest thing because he'll walk in here, hi, Uncle John, and then he'll go out the hallway, down the hallway, and he'll see the mints in the jar or whatever there, and he'll come back in here and he'll be like, Uncle John, can I have, he'll whisper,
0: yeah,
1: Uncle John, can I have a mint? And I'm like, why are you whispering? Because Mommy won't want me to have it. And I was like, oh, go take one, it's only a mint. And so then all of a sudden, he'll walk back into the room here and he'll be like, Mommy, Uncle John said I can have this, the mint.
0: Uh-huh.
1: And I'll be like, you just threw me under the bus.
0: Yeah. Yep.
1: So kids, yeah. They do say the darndest things.
0: One time, they invited me over for, they were grilling. And I walked up and he said, you look very handsome today, Jasmine. I said, well, thank you.
1: He's a character. He really is. He's a good kid. So I got to ask, like, in a household where, say, for instance, your dog only had one parent, and then all of a sudden one of your kids moved back in, and one of your kids have a kid, baby, how does the dog work in that atmosphere? And will the dog work with somebody who's brand new in the house?
0: Well, if you're referring to my situation.
1: I wasn't going to say, but maybe.
0: Zelda was actually Manny's dog.
1: Oh.
0: She was supposed to take Zelda with her when she moved out. So.
1: But now she's your dog.
0: Right. Exactly. And now she can't have her because, I mean, you know, it's just been, yeah. But
1: in your situation, it might be different because then, you know,
0: She slept with Manny in her room for...
1: Right, so there's familiarity there. But if it comes to a point, though, where, you know, because a lot of times, you know, parents, they raise their children and, you know, when they get to the age they go to college or they get married or they even just move out, they're like, oh, we got freedom. And then all of a sudden, a year later, things don't work out for the kid and then they come back in. But in that time, maybe you got a dog with your husband or your wife and or your partner or whatever. And then all of a sudden...
0: So literally anybody that comes into your house that will be around your dog, you should make sure that the dog will follow commands from that person, because if you have to leave the house and that's the person that's with the dog, I mean, if your dog runs out of the front door or gets out of the backyard, that person needs to be able to call your dog back. If you have a pet sitter, you know, like your dog needs to understand that if somebody gives a command, it doesn't matter who it is that's, you know, associated with them. They need to listen. So the way that we can do that is by making sure that everybody knows what commands your dog knows. Have them practice with them a few times so that, you know, they're in the habit of performing for them. And they understand that no matter who it is in the household, if somebody says come, then the dog comes when called. You need a reliable recall for safety purposes. The dog could be running across the street and you need to be able to call them back.
1: Okay, that was going to be my next question. Like, once you let the dog out, and sometimes the dog takes a sprint, you know, whether you're at a ballpark or a park, I should say, or in your backyard,
0: they should be
1: or whatever,
0: on leash.
1: I agree with that. But if they're not and people let them off lead or whatever and then they run, how would you train that dog, like, to, like you just said, come, like on a command?
0: You train on leash first. I use clickers and treats. So you train them on leash with a short distance. If you can work with them out in a yard, I mean, realistically, a dog that is not familiar with coming when called, if you have them out in an open field or a large backyard and there's lots of lizards or birds or whatever, anything that could be distracting, yelling come is not teaching the dog to come to you. Like your niece Kayla's dog, he doesn't necessarily respond to come because sometimes we're overusing a command and they're not understanding what it means. So I usually change it. And with those clients,

0: I will teach the dog target training. Teach the dog to touch its nose to your hand for the touch command. So instead of saying come, I had them holding their hand down and saying touch, and he runs over and touches his nose to your hand. Then we click and give him a reward, and he directly associates touch means I put my nose on their hand and I immediately get a reward. That's going to make him reliable. So it's very important that, like, when we're teaching them commands, they know exactly what we want from them. We confuse them a lot. We overuse words and we're not attaching it to the appropriate action, and that's what makes a dog not know what we want from them. So if we're saying come as your dog is actively running across the street and they're not reliable with come, we're not teaching them what come means, and it's not that the dog isn't listening. You didn't teach them right. So we have to make sure that we're pairing the correct verbal command and hand signal with the appropriate action. You have to have more clear communication with them.
1: And, you know, using the same commands or whatever, but yeah, always doing it in repetition. And, and there is a point, though, isn't there, where a dog would catch on to that and necessarily maybe not want the treat, but praise would work?
0: Yeah, I mean, I phase the treat out, and we have a party, because most dogs, they want attention, they want to be touched. So that's going to be the reward, is that, you know, we have a party.
1: 818-818-6401, that's the number to call. 818-818-6401, this is Talkin' Pets.
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six-year-old yellow-bellied marmot named Dawn has been crowned the winner of the first ever Fat Marmot Week, a competition inspired by Alaska's popular Fat Bear Week. Dawn won both the mass gain competition and the public vote, attracting thousands of supporters and reaching an impressive 13.2 pounds, one of the heaviest marmots researchers have ever recorded. More than 23,000 votes were cast as eight marmots competed for the title during the August 24th to 29th event. Researchers say marmots roughly double their body weight during summer to build the fat reserves they need to survive about 5 months of hibernation. The fun competition also serves a serious purpose. The Marmots Research Project, which has been studying the animals in Colorado since 1962, has faced funding problems. Researchers recently launched an unusual OnlyFans fundraising campaign called Only Marms, featuring marmot photos and videos. Combined with outside donations and a marmot-themed cryptocurrency, the effort has raised more than $100,000. Researchers say having enough body fat can be critical for marmots' survival through the winter, as they can lose up to half their body weight while hibernating. Organizers say fans will get another chance to crown a champion during Marmot Week 2027. Reporting, I'm Philip Staub.

0: the theme song for the marmot competition. You know, it's funny because we'd never played a marmot sound on the show, mainly because I just don't know if people even know what a marmot is.
1: What is it?
0: Philip?
1: What is it a primate?
0: I mean, I know what it looks like. I mean,
1: a primate?
0: It kind of looks like a much bigger rat. Like,
1: oh.
0: Much, much bigger.
1: Oh, do they have the big eyes?
0: Kind of, but it's just like I've heard of marmots, but I don't think I've ever seen one.
1: I don't know what that is.
0: So, I mean, I don't think I ever did see a marmot.
2: It's a rodent within the squirrel family.
1: Oh, okay. You said rat.
0: Well, I said

0: It kind of looks like a rat. A little bit. It looks like a rat.
1: No, it looks like a gopher.
0: That looks like a rat.
1: That looks like a gopher. I'm showing it. Oh. Have you seen a gopher before?
0: No, Zach? You know what it looks like? It looks like a prairie dog.
1: Yeah, but it's like same fit. Looks like
0: actually
1: a gopher.
0: It does look like a prairie dog.
1: Yeah, gopher, so. Prairie dog.
0: But they, you know, they weigh about 15 pounds.
1: Oh, let's get one.
0: No.
1: Oh, why?
0: Shadow won't have that. She just jumped up on my lap. She's like, you know, you're not getting another thing in this house.
1: Let's get, what are those things? Let's get a capybara. We can have shared custody of a capybara.
0: What, Philip, you want one too?
1: Would you like to be part parent?
0: They're big on pet zoos right now.
1: I know. Like, there's a cafe in
0: I know. Lexi went to it, our other producer. And she said it was great. But I saw them at, I went to the Florida Aquarium with my friend David came in town, and they had them there.
1: Did they smell funny?
0: I didn't smell them.
1: That's what I worry about. They look like they might smell
0: funny.
1: Can't
0: smell any, like ferrets smell funny.
1: Yeah, no.
0: They have like a musky smell.
1: They don't smell funny. They smell like pee. They smell like urine.
0: Okay.
1: What?
0: Maybe you need some SCOE 10X to take that odor out.
1: I don't know. You can't fully de-stink them.
0: De-stink them?
1: De-stink, yeah.
2: Hey, this is Kevin Neal, and you're listening to John Patch with Talking Pets. Or at least you should be listening to him.
0: Thanks, Kevin. I figured we'd cut off that stinky conversation.
1: I love ferrets. I
0: like ferrets, too, but they're a lot of work.
1: They're so slinky and, like, yeah.
0: I mean, they will chew on anything as well. You really got to keep your eye on them.
1: Yeah, they'll chew a hole in your wall and be in your walls.
0: Big time.
1: I was at my friend's house when I was younger, and we were like, wait a minute, the ferret's out, because you could hear him in the walls, and then he, like, somehow got out of the house. And so we had to chase him out.
0: No, I was like that with hamsters. I lost my hamster every once in a while in the house. It would get out of the habit trail.
1: Oh, my gosh.
0: And then it would push that little cheap little
1: plastic
0: aluminum top that it had.
1: Uh-huh.
0: I don't know what they're like now because this is when I was a little kid. I was thrilled with, I loved habit trails. I thought they were the best thing. But then my hamsters, and then I was like, I'll get a couple more hamsters because I have this big habit trail with all these little tubes. But then they started peeing in the tubes.
1: Oh.
0: Do you know how hard it is to get dry pee out of those tubes back in the 1970s?
1: Yeah. No bottle brush?
0: Actually, no, it was the 60s. Or maybe the 70s. But anyway, 60s. I mean, so maybe they've changed now. Whatever, you weren't born yet, I know.
1: So it wasn't plastic? It was...
0: It was plastic. It was like a hard plastic. But it was terrible to clean.
1: Goodness gracious.
0: I mean, maybe they're different now. I mean, they could be. But they are cool.
1: They come apart in smaller sections now that you...
0: Rather than trying to clean them, I used to just go get new parts, which weren't exactly the cheapest thing either, but...
1: Well, think about how much it would be now.
0: Philip, you ready?
3: Let the games begin!
0: This is Name That Animal Sound, and Philip is going to play you. Producer Philip is going to play you a sound today, and if you can identify what creature makes this sound, you can pick out a gift. And I'll explain what those are after we hear the sound. Sit up straight. Sit up straight. That's the way it'll come out quicker.
1: Oh, goodness gracious.
0: If you lean forward, it doesn't come out.
1: Potty stool.
0: Yeah, you gotta... Yep. Boy, he's forcing it out.
1: Okay.
0: So, if you know what animal that is that makes that sound, pick up the phone, give us a call at 818-818-6401. That was a different sound. 818, the one that sounds like he was constipated. That's the sound we're looking for.
1: You know what that sound sounds like? Like when you rub a balloon?
0: I can kind of see that. 818-818-6401. This is another creature that you would find at a zoo or in Africa. 818-818-6401. What creature is it? If you know, you can pick out a prize. And we do have calendars for 2027.
1: Woo!
0: Thanks to Workman Publishing, HoshitBookGroup.com. And they are pet calendars. So you might, right now we have a dog page-a-day gallery calendar for your desk or 365 days of cats. So you can go one of those. You can go with a bottle of SCOE 10X, the odor eliminator. We do have the dog treats from Good Pets Foods. And they are treat supplements, and we do have books from Chicken Soup for the Soul, Silly Beads by Kayla. We have ink pens that are all done up, like Dog Mom. Or we have keychains like Spider-Man or Jordan 23. Or you can go with the book.

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2: ABC News, I'm Dave Packer. CENTCOM saying U.S. forces conducted strikes on three Iranian oil tankers after Iran launched missiles at an American aircraft carrier and a destroyer.
3: This is obviously an attempted provocation by Tehran. The whole idea of Iran firing ballistic missiles at American sailors on open waters. CENTCOM saying an aircraft carrier and a guided missile destroyer successfully evaded multiple unprovoked Iranian attacks. No Americans were harmed, even as they were being fired at.
2: ABC's Stephen Portnoy. Russian state media reports U.S. envoy Steve Witkoff and Jared Kushner have concluded a meeting in Russia with President Vladimir Putin, hoping to hammer out a deal on Ukraine, the Kremlin calling it substantive, constructive, and exceptionally candid. The federal judge handling the legal battle over new U.S. Postal Service mail rules to comply with President Trump's executive order extended her block of the rules for the November midterm elections, again finding them likely unlawful. This is ABC News.
4: 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And again this year, WSBA and our sister station, WSIG, will be supporting the FFA in Virginia with the sale of blue and gold t-shirts. 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
2: WSVA's local AccuWeather for Harrisonburg and the Shenandoah Valley. Clouds and humid tonight, some occasional rain, a thunderstorm this evening, followed by a shower in spots late, low 63. Winds will be from the north at 4 to 8 miles per hour. Partly sunny, pleasant, less humidity tomorrow, the high 75. Partly sunny, a terrific day on Labor Day, high Monday 78. Sunny to partly cloudy Tuesday with a high 83. I'm AccuWeather forecaster Steve Williams on WSVA.
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0: The Venn Foundation is excited to announce the 2027 Mike Dunn DVM Veterinary Student Scholarship, created by Becky Gacho. Is accepting applications to students beginning their first year of veterinary school in the United States in fall 2027 will each receive a scholarship of up to $35,000 annually, totaling up to $140,000 per student for the duration of the program, up to 4 years. Animal lover Becky Gacho created this scholarship in 2023 in recognition of her veterinarian, Dr. Mike Dunn. Ms. Gacho's goal with this scholarship is to nurture the creation of more veterinarians like Mike. As she says, the happiness of my dogs is only as good as their health, and that is dependent on good veterinary care. The Venn Foundation is honored to be the chosen home for this generous one-of-a-kind scholarship. Ms. Gacho shared, while I'm supporting the students by providing the scholarship for the tuition, it feels good to know the Venn Foundation is providing the support of helpful programs and tools to guide them through their careers and set them up for success. The 2027 annual Mike Dunn DVM Veterinary Student Scholarship, created by Becky, application window is accepting applications. The 2027 application deadline is October 1st, 2026. The scholarship is restricted to veterinary students who are committed to practicing companion animal veterinary medicine. John had Taco Bell. Awardees will also receive mentorship and support through school and beyond, including mental wellness support, student debt support, and everything in between from the Venn Foundation programs. Reporting, I'm Jasmine the Dog Trainer.
1: Oh, I want to be a veterinarian so I can heal an ill that does not feel real good. I want to be a veterinarian so I can care for

0: come on in. Oh no, it's the case of the bee. Who wants to sting me? Right on the knee. Now I must flee and go to the sea in Albuquerque. No longer do I want to be a veterinarian.
1: I have not had Taco Bell ever since the lettuce thing. So,
2: yeah,
1: it's not Taco Bell. It's the pizza.
2: You shouldn't have even had it at all with it.

0: I don't know. Not since the lettuce thing. Yikes.
1: Pick up the phone, give us a call, 818-818-6401, 818-818-6401. Pick up the phone, give us a call. If you know what creature makes this sound, you will find them at a zoo. You will find them in Africa.
0: You might find them in my backyard one day if I... whatever it is.
1: I don't think so. This would never fit in your backyard.
0: That's a good hint. What if I had a large property?
1: Well, I don't know. Maybe if you did have a large property, it would. But okay. They're pretty big. And every time I think of this animal, I think of that movie. Are you horny, baby? And this animal is.
0: Okay.
1: 818-818-6401. Philip, what's that sound like? Remember the phrase. Are you horny, baby? It is.
0: It's not a fembot.
1: It's a big animal.
0: No, you remember what the fembot
1: is. Yeah, I remember
0: fembot.
1: Not going to fit. It needs space. And a lot of them are poached.
0: Oh.
1: Which is sad.
0: Yeah.
1: 818-818-6401. What creature is that? So we know you can find it at a zoo. Yeah. We know you can find it in Africa.
0: And you might find it in my backyard if I have a big enough property.
1: No. You will...
0: You would babysit it.
1: They are horny, meaning they, you know, have horn. They are poached for the horn. There's a big hint. 818-818-6401. There's not many...
0: He said it's singular.
1: There's only two white ones left in the world.
0: Yeah.
1: And I think both of them are... No, I don't remember if they're both male or they're both female. But...
0: They cloned it, I think.
1: 818-818-6401. What creature is it? And you can get a calendar for 2027. You can get SCOE 10X if you never won it before, which is the odor eliminator. We've got books. We have dog treats. We have Silly Beads by Kayla. So, pick up the phone, give us a call. 818-818-6401 if you think you know what creature makes that sound. So, what would you say, like, when not so much like when somebody comes to visit your house and they ring the doorbell or, you know, as soon as that happens, right, your dog goes crazy. So what do you do in that instance other than listening to crazy? Can you get that dog just because they're reacting to the doorbell to stop barking if you want them to?
0: You can teach them a quiet command. You can teach them not to bark. I am against teaching a dog not to bark ever because like I want my dog to bark. They're supposed to alert us when something... If my dog... sees that there's a shadow outside of my window at 11:30 p.m.
1: My cat was not outside your window at 11:30 p.m.
0: I want her to alert me. I want her to let me know, hey, something's happening and you need to come check this out. Now, being able to teach your dog to stop barking even when it's an appropriate bark or not bark inappropriately, you know, those are two separate things. But yeah, you can teach them a quiet command. The other command that I like to teach is enough, which means thank you for letting me know that there was something I need to check out, but you can stop barking now. So that's when like Amazon drops off a package or, you know, somebody came by and put something on the doorknob because like, you know, an advertisement or whatever. I want her to let me know, but... to say that the dog should never be barking, that's how they communicate. They're supposed to let you know that they see something on the other side of your fence, but it shouldn't be excessive and incessant if we live in close proximity to people. If you live out in the middle of nowhere, you might not care because you don't have any neighbors that are being disturbed and they're doing their job, right? So it really just depends on the owner's preference, but usually I... like to make sure people understand that if your dog is actively barking and you look at your dog and you say, quiet, shut up, stop barking, you're not teaching your dog not to bark. You're just naming it. Shut up. You're naming barking.
1: Your
0: shut up.
1: Your new name is shut up.
0: You're naming barking. Shut up. So you wait for there to be...
1: You're no longer known as Max. You are shut up.
0: you wait for there to...

0: be a pause in the barking. You wait for a quiet time, and then you name it quiet and tell them how good they are for being quiet. I reinforce quiet when they haven't been barking at all. So if a dog is like a, you know, crazy barker, I'll be working with them, you know, teaching them sit, practicing stay and all of that stuff. And I just randomly say, good quiet, and mark and reward with a clicker, because I want them to know quiet means no noise is coming out of your mouth. That way you can appropriately teach them what it means. And when they are about to bark, you can say quiet and they understand quiet means zip it. Otherwise, they don't know.
1: Out to Dina in Virginia. She thinks she knows what the name of that creature is.
0: Okay, let's go.
1: What do you think, Dina? What creature made that sound?
2: Is it a rhino?
0: Yay!
1: Hey, congratulations!
0: Good
1: it's
0: job.
1: A rhinoceros.
0: What gave it away when he said there's two white ones left?
2: Number one, well, my husband's one, but the two,
1: my
2: only
1: husband.
2: Two that, you know, are out there.
0: Yeah.
1: Yeah. So,
2: and
1: what do you want to go
2: horn.
1: With?
2: Oh,
0: yeah,
1: the horn,
0: horn
1: thing. Yeah, I figured that would give it away. What do you want to go with,
2: yeah.
1: Dina? We've got the, if you never won the SCOE 10X, I think you might have. But if you didn't, there's that, the odor eliminator. We do have also the dog treats from Good Pets Foods. We have books. We have calendars right now from Workman Publishing. That's Hatchet Book Group. And right now we've got the 365 cat calendar or the dog page a day gallery calendar.
2: What funny book would you recommend?
0: Funny.
1: Oh, Philip, what are those chicken soup ones? Anything that looks funny?
0: I bet What I Learned from My Dog would be funny.
1: That might be good. What I Learned from My Dog. Whoop.
2: What I Learned from My Dog. Okay.
1: You got it coming out. Hold on, Dina. We'll send that out to you. We got to go out to a break right now. This is Talking Pets.
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3: Now here's a story that makes you not want to go outside. Public health officials in Florida, figures where we live, are on high alert as a significant outbreak of locally acquired dengue fever grips the state. The Florida Department of Health has just issued official mosquito-borne illness alerts for three counties, following a surge to 41 locally transmitted cases. The epicenter of this sudden spike is the Tampa Bay area. Hillsborough County, where we are right now doing the show live all across the country. If we start to die off, then you know why. Alone accounts for 30 of the 41 local cases. Nice. In neighboring Pinellas County, officials have confirmed three transmissions, marking the first time dengue has spread locally there in 15 years. Miami-Dade County has reported seven cases, while Palm Beach County remains under a health advisory with one transmission. Mosquito control teams are launching an aggressive counterattack. In Hillsborough County, helicopters have been deployed. That's why I was seeing them over my house. For aerial spraying across more than 30,000 acres, focusing heavily on South Tampa and Ybor City. On the ground, crews are conducting door-to-door inspections, and truck fogging before dawn targets stagnant water in tires and drainage systems where the virus-carrying mosquito breeds. Commonly known as a break bone fever, due to severe muscle and joint pain, dengue symptoms appear 3 to 4 days after a bite. Watch out for a sudden high fever, intense pain behind the eyes, nausea, or a rash. Health officials urge everyone to remember the phrase, drain and cover. Drain any standing water around your home weekly, cover your skin with long sleeves, and always use an EPA-registered insect repellent. Visit TalkinPets.com for more news and join our social media at Talkin' Pets Radio. No G in the Talkin'. I'm John Patch.

0: You know, I think the worst case, and I'm sure everyone across the country can relate, is when you're laying in bed and you wake up at some ungodly hour because all you all of a sudden hear around you is...
1: Yeah.
0: And I did the other morning. I was like, you've got to be kidding me. And here I am trying to swat it with my sheets and everything else.
1: My cat's sitting.
0: I don't know if I got it or not. But it was like, you don't know.

0: Oh, and especially in my county where I live, exactly where we produce the show out of, is the highest cases of dengue fever.
1: I wonder if I've been having allergies to what they're spraying in the sky.
0: You know what? I'm now I know.
1: You said they're spraying it at night.
0: Right. And now I know why the helicopters have been over my house. Because, which is, if you see or find out that they're spraying for mosquitoes, which I'm a little worried. I didn't know that because they don't announce it.
1: Your chickens.
0: Not so much the chickens, but the fish. It gets in the water and will kill all my fish in my ponds.
1: Oh.
0: And I have a pond out back and I have a pond in the front. And the other day I did find two dead fish, and I wonder, the other ones are still alive, so I wonder if that's what caused it.
1: Oh. What do you do, cover it with a tarp?
0: Yeah,
1: or
0: if I was given a notice, or if the county was given a notice that they were spraying for such things, you could put like a tarp over it or something for the night.
1: Can you like clean the water?
0: Not really. Once it gets in there, then the fish, it gets into the fish and it kills them.
1: Oh.
0: So you got to be very careful on that. But there's a lot of stuff out there. There's a lot of things going on. You got to be careful. And with mosquitoes, of course, if you hear that buzzing going on and you're sleeping, you know one got in the house. And if not just one, where there's one, there's two. And the thing is, it's very simple for things to follow you in. Fleas will come in with you. Ticks will come in with you.
1: Yeah.
0: Or your pet. Mosquitoes easily come in with you, and then that one mosquito could be carrying that dengue fever.
1: Isn't it crazy? Like, a mosquito comes into your house. You've got all this space they could possibly be in.
0: Oh, I know.
1: And they find you. It's so...
0: I heard what it is, though, is that they're I'm always attractive to mosquitoes.
1: Me
0: there could
1: too,
0: be 100 people.
1: It's my
0: people.
1: Blood type.
0: Yeah, me too.
1: And my sister.
0: I could be 100 people, and I'll be the one with bites all over me.
1: Thousands.
0: But they say it's from, like, breathing, like when you're breathing... what you're releasing the
1: carbon monoxide.
0: Yeah, it's like they're attracted to that.
1: Yeah, they can.
0: So that's part of it. And then sometimes
1: they're vampires.
0: Sometimes if you're on medications or so on and so forth, they're attracted to that as well. That you're kind of exuding out. But it is kind of frightening because I was working in the yard the other day cutting grass and everything, and as far as I know, I didn't get bit. But I've seen mosquitoes every time I go out to the chicken coop.
1: Ugh.
0: I have to empty their water because the mosquitoes lay their eggs in the water, and then they hatch, and then the whole water thing is full of mosquitoes.
1: Oh, my gosh.
0: So, and it is really important, no matter where you live in this country, that if you see things like you got old tires or buckets or whatever in your yard, turn them over. I mean, unless you're using that water right away for your plants or garden or whatever... Turn them over because those mosquito larvae will hatch, and you'll see them. They look like little worms,
1: wiggling very quickly.
0: Yeah, yeah. But then dump it out; they'll die. And then get rid of them because not only for dengue fever, but for your pets, cats and dogs, heartworm, because the mosquitoes carry that. So you want to make sure you stay up on everything. And good luck with all of your pets. And thanks for tuning into the show. This hour, thanks for joining us here on Talkin' Pets. And don't forget, we always say it, spay and neuter your pets and help control the pet population. And also, if you are going to obtain a pet, go to your local shelter or rescue and get one there. And Jasmine, if they're looking for you off the air with us?
1: JasmineTheDogTrainer.com.
0: And you also have videos out there with that too, right?
1: Yes, on YouTube. Jasmine the Dog Trainer on YouTube.
0: 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No G in the talkin'. I'm John Patch.
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5: From ABC News, I'm Dave Packer. The U.S. hitting Iranian oil tankers after Iran launched missiles at American aircraft carrier and destroyer.
6: This is obviously an attempted provocation by Tehran. The whole idea of Iran firing ballistic missiles at American sailors on open waters. CENTCOM saying... an aircraft carrier and a guided missile destroyer successfully evaded multiple...